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14: 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It's a Wednesday, and it's honestly provocative talk radio for America. We got a lot to talk about, and I want to give you the opportunity to take part. 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And if you're a naysayer, we've always put naysayers to the head of the line. That's been true for more than 30 years now. We're glad to put your calls up first as well. So if you disagree with something you hear on this program, you are welcome to call in, identify yourself as a naysayer, and we're going to put you first in line. Unless, of course, we happen to have two naysayers, and that happens occasionally. 866-439-5277. Send your emails to talk@LarsLarson.com. One of the most interesting questions that we put on the list today is our X poll. Now, we put up a brand new poll question every day. Oftentimes it has to do with very political things. This one is very practical. And listen closely. Do cameras on patients in ambulances protect them or invade their privacy.

Now, if you wonder, why are you asking that question? Are there cameras in ambulances? Yeah, it turns out that at least some companies in America have decided to put video cameras in ambulances, and I think there's a good reason for that. But it's also sparked a lawsuit. There's a young lady who was an emergency medical technician for a company that provided ambulance service, Brittany Martin, and she has now brought a lawsuit for $800,000. And why? Because she got fired. Do you know what she did? She turned the cameras off. She inactivated the cameras that her employer had pointed directly at patients in the back of the ambulance. Now, at first blush, you might hear about this policy and say, well, hold on. If I'm in an ambulance, in many cases, the people who are in an ambulance are there because they've been incapacitated. They may be unconscious. They may be not in their right mind. They may be sedated. Depending on the kind of thing that put them in the ambulance to begin with. It could be a car accident. It could be a house fire. It could be a terrible industrial accident. Whatever it was that put you in the back of the ambulance, are you in a position to object if there are cameras there? Let me tell you why I think it actually makes good practical sense to have cameras on the patients and on the paramedics who are in the back of that ambulance. So imagine this. At some point, a patient says, why, that paramedic groped me in the back of the ambulance. Now, if you really were groped by, say, a paramedic, an EMT, or a paramedic, then there ought to be some documentation of whether or not that happened. In fact, one of the ways that we prevent bad things from happening is by having monitoring. Have you ever called a business? And on the phone while you're on hold, they say some calls may be recorded for quality assurance. Do you know what they're telling you? They're telling you that if you decide to lose your cookies and start screaming and yelling and cursing at the person on the phone, that's going to be recorded along with the entire conversation you had with the person you're calling at that business. If that person decides to start replying to you by saying rude or crude or even illegal things to you, it's a recorded line. If everybody knows it's a recorded line, then you stay on your best behavior. Why would that be important in the back of an ambulance? As I said, there may be patients who inaccurately, completely inaccurately, accuse a paramedic of some kind of misdeeds, groping or something like that. There may also be the paramedic who's asked, why did you have to restrain Mrs. Johnson in the back of the ambulance? Why did you have her all strapped down? Well, she physically attacked me. I mean, maybe if she was in a car accident, she had her head knocked and she's out of her mind and she attacks the paramedic has to protect himself. Does a camera in that kind of case protect both the patient and the paramedic? I believe it does. Does the employer, the ambulance operator, have an interest in putting the camera there? Absolutely they do. And I'd even say this, I would hope that all these companies that decide to put cameras in the back of an ambulance would say, and the recordings, the video recordings and audio recordings that are made by that camera are not going to be viewed by anybody unless there is a question about the actions of the paramedic or the actions of the patient or both. I mean, you may have a question. When the doctors told you to put an IV in Mrs. Johnson, did you do it immediately or did you wait a long time before you did it? That may be a very critical question for the family and, of course, for the patient in the ambulance. So, do I think it makes sense for ambulance companies to put the cameras there? Yes. Should they safeguard the video recordings so that nobody ever has to look at them unless there is a question about, number one, the actions of the paramedic, or number two, the actions of the patient, and whether or not the patient was getting good care? And if all the ambulance paramedics understand, I'm being recorded when I'm in the back with this patient, then maybe you stay on your best behavior. And the patients, well, the patient isn't really in a position to be able to decide one way or another. I mean, if you tell a person who's just gone through a car wreck and they're in such tough medical shape that they have to be transported and cared for in an ambulance, are they really in a position to hear some kind of warning? There's going to be a camera and a recorder. Do you consent to that? It isn't practical. It doesn't make any sense. So, do cameras on patients and ambulances protect them or invade their privacy? I would vote for protect them. You can vote any way you like. You'll find the question on our X poll at Lars Larson Show and at LarsLarson.com. And brought to you by A.

0: 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A shout out to our friends and fans in Baltimore, Maryland, who catch great talk radio all day on WBAL. That's AM 1090, and you can hear my show there as well. Now, why did every Democrat skip a hearing on Capitol Hill involving allegations of fraud? I'm going to give you my suggestion. It's mens rea. Mens rea is one of my favorite Latin phrases. It means the guilty mind. In other words, why would you skip a hearing like that? Because you understand that if you're a Democrat at that hearing, people are going to look at you and say, do you support this kind of stuff? But here's it from the post-millennial. That's our friend Andy Ngo, the journalist. Every Democrat seat sat empty during a Senate hearing on taxpayer fraud today, as independent journalist Nick Shirley and activist James O'Keefe testified before American lawmakers, prompting sharp criticism from Republicans. So you have a hearing to get information about fraud that affects the taxpayers, and every single Democrat does not show up. Senator Rand Paul, Republican of Kentucky, he was the chairman of the hearing. He pointed to the vacant seats, saying Democrats had been invited. They did not attend. When we talk about fraud, we're talking about money that's being stolen from hardworking, law-abiding, taxpaying citizens. That's what Nick Shirley said. This issue has nothing to do with political parties. No dollar says Republican or Democrat on it. When a fraudster commits fraud, he or she steals from all of us. Shirley told the investigators that his investigations have exposed billions of dollars of fraud and helped save America hundreds of billions of dollars over the years to come. Think about that. And why would the Democrats say, we don't want to be there when they start talking about fraud? And you and I both know it's because an awful lot of that money that went to fraud, it went to NGOs that also help fund the Democrat Party's operations. You know that's the case. Glad to be with you on a Wednesday. If you believe in supporting American craftsmanship and veterans and independent talk radio, go to my website, LarsLarson.com. 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
11: Hey, welcome back to the Lars Larson Show. So we're sitting on copper and lithium, the kind of stuff that powers everything from your phone to guided missiles, locked underground for almost 30 years. So while we wait on the paperwork, who's trying to corner that market? Megan Jenkins joins me now, leads the Pacific Legal Foundation strategic research team. Megan, good to have you back on the program.
12: Thanks for having me, Lars.
11: So I've been waiting for this day for a long, long time where America would say not just oil and natural gas, but we need to make sure that we have our own strategic materials, things like copper and lithium and things like that. So now that we might actually be in an environment where we can actually start harvesting the wonderful bounty of these things that are in the United States that have been locked up by, you know, so-called environmental policies for decades, now we're going to let China corner this market?
12: You know, it's so frustrating when we look at the massive abundance of natural resources that we have in the U.S. and then our total inability to access them. But I do think it's inspiring that we're seeing some bipartisan effort to reform permitting that would unlock our ability to access some of those minerals, just as you mentioned.
11: Well, it seems like a no-brainer that the Congress would actually do that. But are they going to actually move on this? Or are they just going to move on and leave NEPA where it stands?
12: It's a great question. I wish I could predict the outcome. I remain hopeful, Lars, that Congress will pass the SPEED Act, which would reform NEPA. NEPA, of course, is the National Environmental Policy Act. This law was intended to create a process for considering the effects of a project before we do it. We should consider the effects. That makes sense. But in effect, it's become a chokehold that holds projects back. It delays them for decades. It can cost millions of dollars just to go through the NEPA process before a project even breaks ground. And that makes some projects

0: It's just not worthwhile in the first place. So we're driving investment abroad, as you mentioned.
1: I mean, what would it take? I mean, if you said, here's the process. We want to have a process. You need to go through it. You need to assure us that you're going to get this stuff out of the ground safely. You're going to refine it safely for the environment and everything else. And then have the process end not with a grant of the ability to move forward, but instead just an invitation for various groups to drag it into court and then delay everything long enough that it doesn't make financial sense anymore?
0: Yeah, I think a key aspect that we need to reform is litigation, right? NEPA has become this litigation machine where any group, often environmental groups, in fact, a recent study found 75% of NEPA lawsuits are filed by environmental NGOs. They can file a lawsuit to stop a project, even if they're not actually affected, right? They can just claim, we don't like this project, it affects the environment, and we want it to stop. And that needs to change.
1: Well, and in fact, one of the side issues I'd bring up, and Megan, maybe you can comment on this, maybe you can't, but my understanding is that communist China loves to filter money into the United States. They can't give to our politicians, but they can give to the environmental groups, even when it means you're helping to fund the very groups that will block the things that keep China in the driver's seat when it comes to rare earths and other materials.
0: You know, I don't know much about that exact topic, but what I do know is that these groups are very powerful, Lars, and I wouldn't doubt if there is a lot going on behind the scenes there.
1: I mean, because you understand that, you know, we can have laws that say you can't give money to an American politician to try to influence if you're a foreign company or a foreign individual. But there's nothing that says that communist China couldn't filter money in that ends up going to various different environmental causes. And they say, oh, all we're doing is trying to protect the environment, when in fact what they're trying to do is help those groups stand in the way of mining these things. So why is it the Congress didn't write this to say, here's the process, and once you're through the process, you are allowed to go ahead with the project, and you can't simply be blocked at another venue like the courts?
0: That is, luckily, one of the things the Speed Act would do is it would limit litigation of potential to those who are actually materially affected by a project. This is a principle we've used in our housing policy work. You can't just hold up a project because you don't like it. You have to show that you're nearby or you will have some substantial effect in order to have standing to sue.
1: Well, in fact, Megan, I hadn't asked you before. Are you an attorney or not an attorney?
0: I'm an economist at PLF, so I provide research to our attorneys. Mm-hmm.
1: You know, it's just that I'm not an attorney either, but one of the things that's always impressed me about America's system is that it gives almost everybody certainty. You know, if you want to bring a civil lawsuit, you have to bring it by a certain time. If you don't, it's gone forever. You know, if you have certain things that happen, if they happen on a schedule, then they go ahead. If they don't happen on that schedule, then they are foreclosed. And yet this seems, NEPA sounds like it was written to give nobody any certainty at all about what might happen. And it wouldn't be that difficult to imagine the Congress saying, here's the process, walk through the process. If you meet all these benchmarks and you get through the process, then at the end of that, go ahead with the project and nobody's allowed to block you in court. I mean, the same kind of thing happens, as I said, in civil litigation, where somebody says, well, I might get sued. Well, how many years have gone by since the incident? Well, it's been this many years. Well, then you're free to go because nobody can bring a lawsuit about that incident. It happened too long ago. And yet, tell my audience about the Rock Creek Silver and Copper Project, because that one seems like an A1 example of how much litigation can jam things up.
0: Yes, the Rock Creek Project has massive amount of minerals, and it has been held up in litigation for decades, going through multiple presidential administrations. And I think it really illustrates just what you're talking about, that we don't have certainty. We don't have certainty for investors who are potentially spending millions to billions of dollars to develop a mine, right? It's very costly. But if you have no certainty, you're going to make it through the process. If a new president can come into office and erase all of the permits you've gotten and make you start over, essentially, really we're just driving investment away from America. And that's the opposite of what we should be doing.
1: Yeah, I couldn't agree with you more. So, and are we also facing the prospect that, I mean, there are foreign nationals that want to buy into American assets as well. I mean, during the Obama administration, we saw many of America's uranium reserves that were sold off to a Russian company with the sign off of people like Hillary Clinton. I don't want to see that happen either. Megan, thanks for

0: the work you do at Pacific Legal, and we appreciate the time.
1: Thank you.
0: That is Megan Jenkins. She is head of the Pacific Legal Foundation's Strategic Research Division. By the way, I want to tell you about Incogni, and I'll tell you why. Thousands of places on the internet, whether you know it or not, have a file with your name on it. That includes your home address, your cell phone number, your email address, and more. Even your medical condition and the medications you take and your age and how you vote, even your kids' names. 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Your information gets collected, packaged up, and sold, and that's all legal. 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
4: How far can $19 million go? 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Hey, it's Haldane. Join me on the show Thursday morning. One of the topics is going to be $19.25 million coming to St. George in the form of a build grant to help improve Segan Lane. Also in the show on the show Thursday morning, 8 o'clock hour, Ag Commissioner Dr. Mike Strain's in the house for pretty much the full hour. Can't wait to talk to him. Of course, Haggai Davis going to be in for a cup of tech gumbo as well. So join us Thursday, 6 till 9.
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0: Lars Larson wants to hear from you, even if you disagree. Naysayers get to cut the line at 866-HEY-LARS. 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
1: Hey, welcome back to the Lars Larson Show. I want to bring you up to date on this, I think, important development. The FBI last week fired two of its analysts at the FBI after they expressed concerns that the investigation into the 2020 election results in Fulton County, Georgia, boy, was that familiar territory for the 2020 election fraud, that they said it was thin on evidence and appeared to be politically motivated, and so they got fired. The firings follow the FBI's efforts to review thousands of records obtained earlier this year after executing a search warrant and seizing all physical ballots from 2020, as well as all of the computer tapes from the vote tabulating machine and ballot images and voter rolls. Oh, and by the way, Joe Biden could not sign his own pardons, but now he's allegedly written a book. Biden's memoir is called Promise Me America. Actually, I think it should have been called Pardon Me. I stole that from my producer, Joel Maha. It chronicles his presidency and reveals the deeply agonizing calculation behind his decision to withdraw from the 2024 presidential race. You know, it sounds like that's where it got into fiction, because I don't think it was Joe Biden's decision to get out. I think the party, the Democrat Party, decided to kick him to the curb and install Kamala Harris without the vote of a single American voter. There is a press release for his book called Promise Me America. The memoir is due to come out November 17th, about 2 weeks after the midterm elections. I can imagine there may have been some political calculation in that as well. Glad to be with you and always glad to take your calls. If you want to jump into the best conversation in talk journalism, it's here every day at 866-HEY-LARS. That's 866-439-5277. Send your emails to talk@larslarson.com. I want to tell you about

a brand new law in California. California, to me, seems to be one of the great litmus tests for all the bad ideas put forward by the Democrat Party. And why do they say that? Well, because Gavin Newsom is the current governor of California. He aspires to be president of the United States someday. Sacramento, the state assembly, is run by Democrat majorities. They've passed a brand new law. And guess what it's going to do? It's going to make groceries more expensive in the state of California. And if you say, well, Lars, groceries are already too expensive. That's right. There are things that are not within the control of the state of California. The cost of fertilizer, the cost of diesel fuel, which, of course, diesel is one of the key ingredients for planting crops, harvesting crops, and bringing those crops to processing plants, and then ultimately bringing them to you. But this isn't about that. This is something the state of California is going to do to itself. They have passed a big packaging law. And what it does, it shifts the recycling cost from the taxpayers to the manufacturers and expenses that some businesses say could eventually be passed on to shoppers. So if you tell the folks who make the food and process the food and package the food that they're going to have to pay the costs, well, you know they're going to have to pass those costs along. Beginning next month, California will start collecting preliminary fees under what's called the state's Plastic Pollution Prevention and Packaging Producer Responsibility Act, the PPPRA, the 2022 law. It requires companies to help pay for the recycling and the disposal of all the packaging they sell. Even though once the packaging gets into the hands of consumers, who's actually deciding whether or not the stuff gets recycled or just thrown in the trash? Cal Recycle figures the law is going to increase household costs by about $200 a year, about $66 per person. And if they pass all the costs on to consumers, I'd ask you this. Do you think there's any other way for it to work? I mean, if you tell the people who make that food, they put it together, they package it up to sell to you, is there any way they can do it other than passing the costs on to the people who ultimately buy the product? The state figures that about 5,700 large producers will be subject to the new requirements. The average annual compliance cost is going to top $500,000. Some industry groups say that the state's projections underestimate the potential impact on consumers. So it may be $200 a year. It may be more than that. And we really won't know until California does it. But I would suggest that all the other states in America keep a close eye on California and say, whatever it is they do, when it doesn't turn out well, we don't want to copy them. And should the government be inspecting your garbage? Well, garbage bin inspections are set to be deployed this month because of another crazy California law, Senate Bill 1383. It requires local government to take steps to reduce methane emissions caused by short-lived climate pollutants. One of the key goals is to make sure that homeowners are sorting out their organic waste properly. So think about the stuff that comes out of your kitchen when you're peeling vegetables, when you're taking other organic waste, the remains of chickens or cows or whatever. The fines will be issued, but residents will get unsolicited feedback because of a city worker place. Workers will wear high visibility vests and badges, and they're going to sort through your garbage. Can you imagine? Can government get much more intrusive than that? Whatever you put in the can at the curb is going to be looked at by government workers. The workers may then take photos as they look through the bins. They will not remove anything. They'll simply document it, and then I guess they'll put you on a list. The state legislature passed the law about 10 years ago. It went into effect about 5 years ago. Sacramento's waste disposal now serves more than 130,000 households. About 5,000 households will be impacted by the inspection. What do you imagine most people are going to do when they find somebody from the government out inspecting their trash and their garbage to make sure that they are complying with the orders of the state? Now, I do want to tell you about this. An illegal migrant truck driver, I would call him an illegal alien, who killed three people after plowing into several vehicles on a freeway, has now been sentenced to less than 5 years in prison. Three deaths, 5 years in prison. Now, if anybody thinks that's the right, Jashan Preet Singh,
Now, we've talked about this.

0: Indian migrant before. Entered the United States under the Biden administration, smashed into seven other vehicles on the 10 freeway in Ontario, California. That's out east of Los Angeles. Singh pleaded guilty to three counts of felony vehicular manslaughter with gross negligence for the crime last week. He could have been sent to prison for about 10 years. He'll go to prison for about 5 years instead. Hey, everybody talks about those weight loss injections, you know, the GLP ones. 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Glad to be with you on a Wednesday. Always glad to take your phone calls and your emails. Coming up in just a moment. The left says America's a war zone that needs more gun laws. But half of our counties see zero murders in a typical year. So who's really selling you all that fear? We'll talk to our friend, Dr.
1: 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Capital City Voices. 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

0: If you don't want to talk but want to be heard, email Lars at talk@larslarson.com. He actually will read it. 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
1: Hey, welcome back to the Lars Larson Show. It's a pleasure to be with you. I'm glad to get to your phone calls, and we'll do that in a minute. First, I want to talk to our friend Dr. John Lott, the president of the Crime Prevention Research Center, the author, among other books, of More Guns, Less Crime. Dr. Lott, welcome back.
2: It's great to talk to you, Lars. Thanks for having me on.
1: So as usual, America's political left says all we need is more laws on guns. Now, I've got a dog in the fight. I own guns. I have since I was a kid. I will continue to own guns. But somehow the liberals think that we have to add to the vast store of laws we have on guns. I think somebody once counted them up as roughly 20,000 if you count all the federal laws, state laws, local laws, et cetera, et cetera. And yet, half the counties in America see zero murders in a typical year. That's what your research turns up.
2: Right. Yeah. The United States is unique in terms of how incredibly concentrated murders are in the United States and crime generally. If you look at, you basically find 2% of the counties account for 54% of the murders. 5% of the counties account for 71%. By contrast, as you're pointing out, 53% of the counties have zero murders, and another 16% have just one murder. So you have almost 70% of the counties have either zero or one murder. They account for less than 3% of all the murders in 70% of the counties.
1: That's a stunning statistic. You're the guy who's the expert in statistics and economics. What does that mean for America? And what does it mean about whether or not we need more laws, as the Democrats will invariably propose?
2: Well, there's one other point I should make, and that is not only do these 2% of the counties account for 54% of the murders, but you can break it down further. Within those counties, about two-thirds of their murders occur within 10 block areas. So you have tiny areas within even these counties, these 2% of the counties, that account for, you know, two-thirds of the murders that occur in those counties. And those areas in the country tend to be ones where legal gun ownership is relatively low. Obviously, criminals are getting a hold of guns. They're the ones who have guns in those areas.
1: Sure.
2: But, you know, it's basically gangs. Mainly drug gangs that are fighting against each other, that these murders are either directly or indirectly involved with. One other thing I'll just point out, and that is about 90% of the murderers have a violent criminal record. And presumably much of the remaining 10% probably have engaged in crime, but you just haven't caught them and haven't given them a record up till that point. So, you know,
1: so,
2: you talk about having gun control laws there. You know, you basically have individuals overwhelmingly in tiny areas of the country who it's illegal for them to go and have guns to begin with, who are committing these crimes.
1: John, all these statistics are known not just to you, but to the police departments and everybody else. Does that mean that if they simply added some more enforcement or patrol activity in those areas, you might dramatically reduce the overall murder rate for the entire country?
2: Oh, yeah, definitely. No, I mean, this isn't rocket science. If you want to reduce crime, you have to make it riskier for criminals to commit crime in those areas. Higher arrest rates, higher conviction rates, longer prison sentences. And I think

0: and also letting victims defend themselves. But I think we've seen a lot of those changes this last year. This last year in 2025, it looks like we have the lowest murder rate ever recorded. We've been collecting, the federal government's been collecting data on murders since 1900, so it's 125 years. And this last year, it looks like it's slightly below 4 per 100,000. The lowest previous murder rate we've had over those 125 years was 4.5 per 100,000. And in 2024, it was 5 per 100,000. So this is a huge drop. And it's along the lines that you're talking about. Not only have we had the federalization of law enforcement in D.C. and Memphis, two places that had had very high murder rates there, exactly along the lines that you were talking about, but we have the FBI had twice as many arrests in 2025 as they had in 2024. On top of that, you have the U.S. attorneys around the country are much more interested in prosecuting criminals. Look at Washington, D.C.
1: Yep.
0: Under the Biden administration, the U.S. attorney there refused to bring criminal charges against 67% of those who were arrested during the 4 years of the Biden administration.
1: Wow.
0: Under Trump, with Judge Jean Pirro, she's only refusing to bring charges against 4%, not 67%. And, you know, you're making it more risky for criminals to commit crime. And she's also going, and even the ones she's prosecuting, she's going after much more serious penalties for them.
1: So it means that you'll not only incapacitate those criminals that were caught, but you'll send a message to all the right. rest of them, do this and you're likely to get caught, you're likely to get punished, you're likely to get the book thrown at you, and in that case, the bad guys decide not to do it.
0: Right. Plus, well, the crackdown on illegal aliens. 70% of the illegal aliens that have been deported by Trump had a criminal record. But it's not just the ones that you're taking out, the criminals that you're removing. Even the ones you haven't caught, they don't want to get deported. They know that if they get picked up by the police and taken to a local county jail and charged, ICE will pick them up there. So how do they keep from being deported? Well, they have to keep off of police radar. And how do they keep off of police radar? They don't commit crimes. And so it's you're reducing. It's not a coincidence that we had this huge increase in crime during the Biden administration, where we had this massive increase in illegal aliens coming into the country. And now that the border is secure and we're deporting illegals, we're seeing a huge drop.
1: By the way, the last thing, and very quickly, if you can comment, is reported crime really down or is it just underreported?
0: Well, my guess is both reported and total crimes fell this last year. We won't know for sure until September, but it's quite a change from the Biden administration. During the 4 years of the Biden administration, while reported crime fell by 8%, total violent crime, total felony violent crime, both reported and unreported, grew by an amazing 59%, the largest percentage increase. And you may care about the rate that people report crimes, but the more important one is what's happening to total crimes.
1: That's right. That's Dr. John Lott from the Crime Prevention Research Center. 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
4: From ABC News, I'm Mike Dubusky. Iran says it's targeting American offensive infrastructure with drone attacks this afternoon being reported by both Kuwait and Bahrain. It comes after today's latest wave of U.S. strikes on Iran.

In Washington, Acting Attorney General Todd Blanche faced questioning from lawmakers over the Anti-Weaponization Fund as he looks to make his position as AG permanent. There was also a hearing today to confirm Erica Schwartz to become the director of the CDC. What's expected to be record-breaking flooding is pummeling Texas right now, with nearly 60 counties in the state under disaster declaration.

0: Frisco, hopefully from I-10 to Airline. Hey, it's Haldane. Join me on the show Thursday morning. One of the topics is going to be $19.25 million coming to St. George in the form of a build grant to help improve Segan Lane. Also in the show, on the show Thursday morning, 8 o'clock hour, Ag Commissioner Dr. Mike Strain's in the house for pretty much the full hour. Can't wait to talk to him. Of course, Haggai Davis going to be in for a cup of tech gumbo as well. So join us Thursday, 6 till 9. 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
2: Hey, welcome back to the Lars Larson Show. It's a pleasure to be with you on a Wednesday. It's honestly provocative talk radio for America. Let me give you an idea of what's coming up this hour, and then if you want to join the conversation, you're always welcome. At 866-HEY-LARS. And if you're a naysayer, with naysayers for more than 30 years, we've always put naysayers to the head of the line. At 866-439-5277. 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Coming up this hour, the next scam call could sound exactly like your spouse, your boss, or even a member of your family. When AI can fake almost anything, who exactly can you trust? A Canadian woman who's been accused of slapping a teenager over President Trump and a T-shirt. Has political hatred become so normal that even children are not off limits? Universities keep renaming DEI offices every time that lawmakers ban them. Are colleges following the law, or are they just playing word games? And I want you to take just a moment to cast a vote in my poll on X. We put up a brand new poll question every day. And today's, well, I was kind of enthused about today's because it raised an issue I hadn't thought of ever before. If the day comes when you or a family member has to be transported in an ambulance, and God forbid, but we know it happens to the best of us, if you're in a car accident, if you've had a heart attack, if there is some kind of terrible accident that leaves you so injured that you need to be transported to a hospital with care being given to you by a paramedic, should there be a camera back there? Now, one ambulance company that I know of, there may be more in America, and in fact, I think it makes good sense. Do cameras on patients in ambulances protect them or invade their privacy? I would argue that they actually protect them. And I don't have a dog in the fight on this one because I'm not in an ambulance company. I'm not sure I even know anybody who's a paramedic anymore. I have in the past. But I got to thinking about it. The way this came to public view is this. A young lady by the name of Brittany Martin has brought a lawsuit because she got fired as an emergency medical technician. She discovered that her company late last year or early this year had begun putting cameras in the back of the ambulance. So where you could see the paramedic taking care of the patient. So the camera shows both. And I got to thinking about it and I thought, well, I think cameras are a good thing in many cases. Is the inside of an ambulance a place where you have an expectation of privacy? Some for sure. I mean, this expectation of privacy is a concept that lawyers talk about, and it makes sense. In your home, you have an expectation of privacy. Standing on a public sidewalk, you do not. If you're in a public place somewhere, say a courthouse or a city hall, you have an expectation of no privacy. You're in public. But in a hotel room, in a bathroom, places like that, you have an expectation of privacy. In the back of an ambulance, I would say you should have some expectation that you're not going to be unexpectedly put on view. But here's what I thought about, too. If you're in an ambulance, it's because in one way or another, you have been incapacitated. Nobody takes an ambulance ride just for fun. So if you're in the

ambulance, it's because you need medical care. And you have enough need of it that you can't simply be transported to the hospital or the doctor's office in a private car. You're usually getting care from a paramedic. In some cases, you may be in great distress. But should there be a camera there? And I thought of it for two reasons. Number one, because if the patient says, why that paramedic put his hands on me and groped me. If there's an accusation like that, I think the paramedic should be protected from a false accusation. I think the patient should be protected from a paramedic who might think, nobody's watching, I can do what I want. I think it does both at the same time. Now, I say that with one caveat. That is, the cameras on the back of an ambulance, the videos that are taken from them, ought to be protected. They're not to be released to the general public. Now, should the ambulance company's management be able to say, we've got a paramedic who's accused of doing things he or she should not have done. Let's take a look at the videotape. That's a reasonable thing to do. If you're only using the video for that purpose, and then at some point the video simply gets wiped and the disc is written over again, that makes perfect sense. Should you allow people to say, have access to that video without some good legal cause? I think the answer is no. Well, this young lady, Brittany Martin, has brought a lawsuit because she decided on her own that her employer putting the cameras in there was invading the privacy of the patients, and she turned the cameras off. Now, I want to compare this to police body cams because I've always thought that body cams are a great idea. The practical details of how you store the video, how you access the video, the fact that in the case of police body cams, much of that video becomes public record and is subject to release. It's a bit problematic, but in general, I think that body cams on cops protect two. They protect, number one, the cop. So if the suspect makes false accusations, they can, in most cases, be disproved with the body camera video. In the case of a cop who gets out of line and does something he or she should not do, the body cam may actually protect the suspect who's being taken into custody. So, do I think that Brittany Martin was right to turn off the cameras? She was not. She got fired, and I think as far as I'm concerned, she should have been fired for what she did. It was not her call whether or not those cameras were on. But do cameras on patients and ambulances protect the patient? Or do they invade their privacy? I would argue they protect the patient. And by the way, they protect the paramedic or the EMT as well. You can find the camera, the question online at Lars Larson Show on X. You're going to find them on our website at LarsLarson.com. And brought to you by AMAC, the Association of Mature American Citizens. AMAC has the conservative values I believe in. I joined about a decade ago. You can join as well. Just go to amac.us or call 888-262-2006. AMAC is better. Better for you and better for America. Now, is blocking data centers handing China the AI win? It's a question that we really ought to consider. Do I think the data centers suck up too much energy and cause electric rates to go up? Absolutely, that's true. Do I think they suck up too much water in some cases for cooling? I think that's absolutely true as well. But now New York Governor Kathy Hochul of New York State is ordering a moratorium on all AI data centers in her state. She says, that's why I'm signing the nation's first ever statewide moratorium on hyperscale data centers. They typically house thousands of computer servers. They require tremendous amounts of land, water for cooling, energy. They potentially put a strain on local power grids, and they employ very few workers long term. She says, these data centers consume too much power, and they truly threaten to outpace our grid's capacity. She's right about that. But one of the things I think we ought to be concerned about as well, I don't have a dog in the fight when it comes to AI data centers. I don't own any stock in those companies. The fact is, I think we ought to be concerned. China wants to win the race. And do we know the true significance of AI to either national defense or to business or anything else? I don't think we do yet. But do we want China to get a beat technologically on the United States of America? I don't think we do.
If you want to join in, it's 866-HEY-LARS. That's 866-439-5277. Send your emails to talk@LarsLarson.com. And if you believe in supporting American craftsmen,

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3: Hey, welcome back to the Lars Larson Show. So the voice on the other end of the phone call you get next may not be a person at all, just an AI that never sleeps. So when a machine can fake your ID, fake your photo, and even clone your voice, what are Americans to do? I thought we'd ask Greg Pepper, who's a cyber expert with Checkpoint. Mr. Pepper, welcome to the program.
4: Hey, good afternoon. Thank you for having me.
3: So how bad is the situation, just so my audience doesn't have to hear it from me? I mean, is there a way of characterizing just how much we can be fooled by these new tools that are in the hands of everybody?
4: Well, the tools are getting much more sophisticated, but we're also making it easier for the tools to learn about ourselves by our sharing too much information online. Right? Every post we make, every video, every YouTube, every Instagram, we're just feeding more data for the AI tools to learn more about us, which enables hackers to take advantage of this information for whatever use they want.
3: Does that mean then we should just stop doing it? Maybe because, for example, one of the things I do, Mr. Pepper, or Greg, if I can call you Greg.
4: Yeah, please.
3: I post Instagram videos all the time, usually my insane right-wing rantings about various public policy issues. But that means somebody could take those videos, harvest the voice information, and then somebody could not mimic my voice. They could effectively duplicate my voice and have me saying anything they want.
4: That's exactly correct. When you think about the early days where it was just being used to generate scripts or prompts as an example, but now, as you just mentioned, by using your voice and video samples, it's possible for these AI tools not just to generate pre-recorded, but actually engage in real-time conversation with unsuspecting users on the other end.
3: Okay, so what's the best way to protect people from this? I mean, you've sort of broadly suggested don't post your photos, your voice, or any of your personal info online. Is that one practical in this day and age?
4: Well, I think the toothpaste is out of the tube on that one. We've been feeding the online social media platforms our information for years, if not decades already. So the data is already out there. But I would say limiting the amount of personal information that you share, regardless of the tool and the platform, is definitely a best practice for your own mental health, let alone your own digital security online.
3: Well, and the other concern, and I guess I find this one the craziest, and that is you get a phone call that sounds like a panic call from a family member, a son, a daughter, a brother, a sister, and the person is saying, oh, I've been in a horrible car wreck, I need money, or I'm stranded, in some place, and I need to get some money, wire some money to me. Are people running those kinds of scams, and are they actually fooling people?
4: You know, they're being run quite a bit. They do fool some people, not all people, but only takes a couple of fools for the hackers to, you know, monetize their efforts. I think anytime you receive one of these unknown calls, whether it's faking a bank or an individual, right, you have the proper information, contact details to call that user back, right? Call back your family member, call back the number on the back of your bank card. Never just take an out of the blue phone call that shows up your way with a fake sense of urgency as legitimate, without verification by following up with the actual legitimate source.
3: Yeah, because, I mean, even members of my family have had calls, and they're more of the other variety of scams where they'll say, hey, you missed jury duty. We sent you notices, and now there's a warrant. I mean, literally, there's a warrant out for your arrest. But you can make the warrant go away, and then it gets to the point where they have a pretty good backstory. I've had family members who called me and said, what is this? I said, without knowing anything else, it's a total scam. Don't participate. And they said, but the guy says he's calling from the sheriff's department, and his number came up on my phone as the sheriff's department. And I said, yeah, and there's a way to check that. Don't take his number. Call the sheriff's department directly and say, I'm this person, you know, are you running this? Do you have this concern about me? And that usually diffuses it, but you have to know to do that. And, and I just wonder how much more clever these people are going to get as they're able to not just troll, but spoof us to believe that we're actually getting a call from somebody in a position of authority.
4: Yeah, that continues to happen, not just in that type of a scenario, but people faking things where, you know, there's been an online breach, you know, your card's been compromised, you know, please validate your credentials.
3: Give us your PIN
4: never
3: number.
4: Will your, yeah, your banks or your finance companies will never call and ask you for that information. And let's be honest, just use your spidey senses. If it feels suspicious, it likely is. And to your point, if you call that individual back, the bank back, the sheriff's department, Fidelity, whomever it is that's being spoofed, it's more than likely that you'll, one, get a legitimate real person, and two, what you were being called about is not actually real. It's fictitious. It's
3: I'm talking to Greg Pepper, who's a cyber expert with Checkpoint. So are there some more legal tools that we need to have so that the people running these scams and these spoofs can actually be backtracked and then perhaps brought to justice? Or is that just something that's not going to be possible?
4: Well, it's ever more complicated in that, you know, nefarious actors are using a variety of tools to gather data, to execute the attacks, to follow on. So it's not just one tool, one company whose data we need to subpoena to reverse engineer what's been happening. It's also possible for bad actors to potentially run some of these tools themselves. It's become significantly easier to run a lot of these AI models, you know, on Macs, on laptops, on Mac minis, right? Run them in their basement and not just run them in OpenAI or Claude or Amazon or Google as an example. So the barrier to entry to both utilize the tools and have access to the technology is significantly less intellectually and then commercially than ever before.
3: Now, would you mind speaking to the idea of creating fake IDs, that apparently these AI generated fake IDs are very, very good?
4: Yeah, we've seen some of the generative capabilities, whether they're pictures or videos or things of that nature, and the ability to synthesize a photograph with a template, you know, generate something that visually looks identical, even in some cases have production capabilities to deliver digital or physical devices themselves. You know, these are even so good that some banks have even accepted them inadvertently for people trying to open up fake bank accounts or change information around. But the truth is that fake IDs on the dark web have been available for a long time. It's just becoming easier and more realistic than ever.
3: Okay, so what's the best way to protect yourself? I mean, give my audience some practical tips, please.
4: I mean, first and foremost, never respond to unsolicited texts, phone calls, emails, things that are asking for personally identifiable information. Especially if you have a scammer calling and asking for a one-time password that may have been sent your way. And if you do randomly receive that, you know, I would highly recommend calling your bank, calling your online financial institution directly to either investigate the issue or potentially going directly to their website to potentially change your own login information. The second thing I would add is that many of these online websites have the ability to do, you know, one-time passwords, you know, where they SMS or text your information. If that's not enabled by default within your login, I highly recommend this multi-factor authentication get turned on across all of your critical online banking digital assets of significance.
3: Well, I think my checklist is complete. I think I've done all the things I can do. That's Greg Pepper. 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
1: Now with Sam Willard, Harper's Haberdashery. 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
1: 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This story just absolutely blows me away. I saw the video, and we didn't go off and harvest the audio from that video, but it's the husband of a woman from Canada who went on a tear because he was angry that his wife, who's a Canadian, who'd come into America about 2 years ago on a U.S., on a passport, not a U.S. passport. She is from Canada. She's been living in Asbury Park, New Jersey, with her husband. And apparently now her husband is very angry. Let me tell you what she did. A grown woman comes in from Canada and she gets into a confrontation with a teenage girl. Listen to the story from the New York Post. A lefty Canadian woman allegedly slapped a teenager because she was wearing a President Trump branded shirt and a pair of pants on the New Jersey shore over the 4th of July weekend. She was then arrested. And because she was arrested and she's a foreign national, she is now in the hands of the immigration authorities. Her name is Caitlin Tracy. She is 33 years old, meaning she's old enough to know better. She allegedly recorded herself confronting a group of four girls on the Point Pleasant Beach boardwalk. Now, think about the circumstances there. You're a foreign national. You're in somebody else's country. You don't like Donald Trump. Okay, I get it. You don't like Donald Trump. A majority of American voters do. That's why he's president. You are a foreign national. You've got nothing to say about it. Although, while you're standing on American soil, you have free speech rights. Now, just remember, if Caitlin Tracy, the foreign national from Canada, she goes back to Canada, Canada does not have a First Amendment. She wouldn't have the free speech rights she had in Canada that she has even as a foreign national being on the beach in New Jersey in the United States. So she goes ahead and decides to confront a bunch of teenagers. They're all minors. Two of the four girls are underage. So she walks up to two children and she decides to confront them. And why? Because one of them was wearing what were described as patriotic colored sweatpants, probably red, white, and blue, with the words Trump and ICE on them. And then she struck one of the children across the face and the body. That's what the police say. Caitlin Tracy, arrested on Monday and charged with endangering the welfare of a child, simple assault, harassment, and obstruction. That's what the court records show. Now, she's been living with her husband in Asbury Park, New Jersey. She entered the United States on a passport in 2024, 2 years ago. And she decides, I think it's significant that she was rolling video at the time she walked up to these teenagers. So apparently she had decided, I'm going to go shoot some video of me confronting these girls about the clothing that they're wearing. Now, usually when somebody shoots video in that kind of circumstance, it's because they plan to post it online. I just want you to get inside the head of this young lady, Caitlin Tracy. She's decided to confront a couple of girls because they're wearing Donald Trump and patriotic themed clothing is going to be something worth putting on social media. And why would people, why do people do that? Because they think, I'm going to be a hero. I'm going to be the Karen from Canada who goes up and confronts these girls and gives them what for about the clothing they're wearing that favors a very popular American political figure, Donald John Trump. But then she finds herself slapping a child across the face. Now, I know why her husband's angry. Her husband probably knows to a fair certainty she's likely to get the boot from the United States, from the Trump administration. They're going to say, hey, if you're going to come into our country, you're going to behave badly, and you're going to assault a child, then we're going to kick you out of the country. And she probably deserves to be kicked out of the country. If there's more to that story that I don't know about right now, I'd be glad to hear about it. Her name is Caitlin, spelled with a K, K-A-I-T-L-Y-N, Tracy. And in the state of New Jersey, she decided as a foreign visitor to our country to confront a child and slap the child across the face because she didn't like the pro-Donald Trump clothing that she was

0: is wearing. It absolutely blows me away the extent to which people think, I can go in and I can hurt somebody. I can hit somebody because I don't like their political point of view. I guess in some ways, no wonder that Canada doesn't have First Amendment protections, because Canadians maybe can't be trusted with First Amendment free speech. She got the free speech. She could have gone up and said anything she wanted to those girls. Instead, she decided to engage in a physical assault, and that's off limits. Now, our best email of the day so far, but you can always send more. Eric Eckert writes in, Lars, Zohran Mamdani wants to tax people who have a home in New York City, but they live elsewhere. A dual citizenship immigrant, Zohran wants to tax and punish Americans for owning property in New York City. Zohran considers Americans to be foreign immigrants if they don't live in New York City. If you're not a New York citizen, he will punish you for owning property there. Eric writes, I heard Victor Davis Hanson say that Zohran is part of a group of Indians who emigrated to Uganda. Those Indians, who are just 1% of the population, they own about 60% of the wealth in Uganda. Zohran and his family are wealthy 1%ers in Uganda. California treats pro sports teams from other U.S. cities as if they were foreigners. Foreigners must pay a jock tax in California if you played a game there. California punishes American immigrants who work there. I think Uganda ought to tax Zohran's earnings in the United States because he has dual citizenship. Zohran owns some very expensive undeveloped property close to the Nile in Uganda, worth about $250,000. Zohran's property will go up in value. Does he declare this property when he files his U.S. taxes? I read that U.S. citizens have to declare their foreign property on taxes. I'm not sure he would cheat on his taxes. There has to be some other penalty if he has not declared it. Signed, Eric Eckert. Eric, thank you very much. I appreciate the email. By the way, should a restaurant ever turn away National Guard troops? Todd Starnes, our friend in Tennessee on KWAM, he points out that Tamboli's Pizza and Pasta, a popular Memphis restaurant, is facing outrage after staff refused to serve four members of the Tennessee National Guard. The National Guard is the military. We don't believe the military belongs on our streets, policing our neighbors. That's what they said on the Facebook page. It isn't about the individuals. Soldiers are trained for combat, not community policing. Well, actually, when it comes to the National Guard does all kinds of things. I mean, the most common use of the National Guard in most states in America is when there is a civil disaster, like a flood, like an earthquake, like a tornado. Governors of states commonly call up the National Guard to do that kind of work in communities. Yes, have they been sent overseas to engage in combat? Absolutely. But these are people who don't even seem to know what the National Guard is all about, and that is a sad statement on America. And it's a sad statement on the people at Tamboli's Pizza in Memphis, Tennessee. 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
11: How far can $19 million go? 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Hey, it's Hal Dane. 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One of the topics is going to be $19.25 million coming to St. George in the form of a build grant to help improve Segan Lane. Also in the show on the show Thursday morning, 8 o'clock hour, Ag Commissioner Dr. Mike Strain's in the house for pretty much the full hour. Can't wait to talk to him. Of course, Haggai Davis going to be in for a cup of tech gumbo as well. So join us Thursday, 6 till 9.
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0: Hey, welcome back to the Lars Larson Show. My guest is Adam Gillette, who's president of the group Accuracy in Media. Adam, good to have you back on the program.
18: Thank you for having me back.
0: Hey, I got to tell you something. This, I guess I just wonder, do the folks who are running American colleges really think that the folks they work for, on behalf of, and serving, and the states that they're in are like children that you can tell them you need to drop your DEI program, and they simply believe, well, all we have to do is change the name, and then they'll be completely fooled. I mean, it'd be like if Adam and I were, you know, we're heading out for a social evening, and Adam's wife said, what are you guys going to do, drink whiskey? I said, no, but we're going to have some adult beverages. Your wife will be completely fooled by my answer.
18: You know, that is in a way true, but in a way a misunderstanding of how they view the relationship between the taxpayer and government, between the taxpayer and bureaucrats, because they do not think that they work for us. I think that they

0: think that we work for them, that they have a God-given right, if they believed in God, to our tax dollars to fund whatever they want to do, and that we should have no say about the work being done, even if it's oftentimes against the law. It's the complete inverse of the way that we understand, the way the founders and framers understood the relationship between the taxpayer, the individual, and government. That's the way with which they view the world.
1: Well, I mean, what do they think when they have a state assembly? In many states, it's called a legislature, a Senate and a House, and often, unless you're in Nebraska, where there's only one. But when they have a state assembly and it's full of people called representatives, do they understand that those representatives make the rules on behalf of the people, and that the colleges and universities are subject to those laws and that they have to follow them? Do they not? I mean, even if they don't understand the founders of America, do they at least understand these folks make the laws? They represent the people. We have to follow them.
0: Hardly. Not even close. And it's because they've been unaccountable for so many decades, so many generations. Why would they have that view? Even conservatives and libertarians have written off higher ed and said, well, yeah, it's pretty leftist. What are you going to do about it? That's the attitude that generally our side has towards it. The people who should be most outraged have kind of given up on it because they've failed in so many of their efforts, which, of course, is why we use a bit of a different approach. But it's because they've never dealt with any direct accountability before. And I'm referring to the students, the professors, the administrators, and the presidents. Up until the last couple of years, they've never seen any accountability for their actions. So they've been taught the lesson that they could do whatever they want, and the taxpayers will send them another check next year regardless.
1: Well, and in fact, in a couple of these cases, North Carolina was a state that banned diversity, equity, and inclusion. June 24th, so just shortly ago, the Republican-led assembly overrode Josh Stein's veto of Senate Bill 558, and the law took effect immediately. They think none of that applies to them?
0: Well, this is actually a very, and unfortunately relatively unique for now, success story. Because North Carolina, like many other red states, passed a DEI ban in higher education. We sent in our investigators, as you know, and administrator after administrator bragged about breaking the law. The thing is, their law was worthless. There was no reporting mechanism. There were no legal consequences for breaking the law. Who among us would be adhering to the speed limit if they knew they would never, ever, ever get a ticket? In addition, their DEI ban previously didn't even address curriculum. So all course instruction, they could push whatever they want, even in math class, and say, tough luck, this is within the law. Well, we investigated. Many of these people got fired. The dean of students of UNC Asheville got fired after she appeared in our video. Basically, we'd drop a video. 24 hours later, somebody was polishing their resume. Until, as you said a few weeks ago, they passed, as we requested, a new, stricter DEI ban, which prohibits educators from promoting identity politics. You can discuss controversial topics in the appropriate classes. It don't need to be in math class, and you should never be promoting it. And if you break the law now, up to a $10,000 fine for each infraction.
1: I mean, I guess what I wonder is they do know where the money comes from, right? Because most of these public institutions are owned lock, stock, and barrel by the people of their state. And the funding they get both comes from the students at the university, but it also, in most cases, comes from the state as well. Do they understand the same state assembly that passed the rules is also the one that passes the budget that funds an awful lot of what they do? And that same state assembly can say, well, we warned them. We told them not to do it. They did it anyway. Cut the funding off, because that would be my next step.
0: Well, I would cut the funding off for darn near every university in the country, because when I go undercover with hidden cameras, the obnoxious disdain with which they show for the taxpayers is just unbelievable. You know, people think, well, the professors are lefties, but what are you going to do? I wish all we were dealing with was lefty professors. These administrators hate our country. They inject what they call anti-racism into every facet of education, and this is in red states. And for those who don't know, the notion of anti-racism is that everyone is either a racist or an anti-racist. There is no in between. And to be an anti-racist, as they teach in K-12 schools, you must engage in social justice activism against the systemic racism that is inherent in capitalist America. This is what these people believe. This is their Bible. So, of course, they think they deserve our tax dollars no matter what, because they're doing the good Lord's work in their minds.
1: I'm talking to

0: Adam Gillette, who is the president of the group Accuracy and Media. I keep waiting for some of the groups that represent, say, Black Americans, Hispanic Americans, and others to stand up and say, we don't buy this stuff. This DEI is not going to be good for us. It is disabling to Black Americans and Brown Americans and every other kind of identity group Americans, isn't it?
1: Unquestionably, because the whole notion of DEI, it's not merely a modern day of version of affirmative action. I wish that's all it was. It's a different way with which to view the world. It does away with the golden rule and replaces it with the notion of the world is made up of oppressors and oppressed. And if you engage in violence against an oppressor, that's okay because it's merely resistance to oppression. And as you alluded to, just as it's wickedly evil to tell a child or a student that they are an oppressor based on their skin color or their nationality, it is morally reprehensible to tell another child that the world's against them, that they're oppressed, that they've got all these things that they're going to have to overcome if they're lucky, and they probably can't because the system is rigged against them. What a sickening thing to infect into the brain of a child.
0: Well, and Adam, I would add to that, just to add to your argument, I'd find it insulting if somebody said to you, to me, because of my skin color or my religious faith or anything else, said, Lars, there's no way in the world you can make it on your own. You have to have our help. You're incapable. I mean, can you imagine telling Black Americans you're incapable? I mean, there's so much oppression in the world that you aren't capable of succeeding on your own. I mean, number one, if the person actually believes that nonsense, it's disabling to the person. And otherwise, if the person already knows they're a competent human being and an American who can do anything he or she wants, to be told, no, you're not capable. You can only do it with our help. And if you don't accept our help, and of course, give us a few of your votes, then you're never going to make it in life. That kind of nonsense just doesn't bear any kind of belief at all. That is Adam Gillette, who is president of the group Accuracy in Media. Adam, thank you very much. 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
9: From ABC News, I'm Mike Dubusky. The ground in Texas was already saturated before another round of rain started to fall today. Officials say 75 people had to

0: tonight and tomorrow.
1: Texas Governor Greg Abbott has issued disaster declarations for 59 counties. Meanwhile, wildfires in Canada are prompting air quality alerts across much of the northern half of the U.S. ABC's meteorologist Leslie Lopez says the dangerous air is expected to continue for the next

using air purifiers for the next few days will help mitigate health risks. Acting Attorney General Todd Blanche is looking to drop the acting from his title, facing lawmakers' questions on Capitol Hill today as they consider a vote on his position. One of the big topics, how he handled the release of the Epstein files when he was at the Department of Justice. Jess Michaels was a victim of Epstein's when she was 22 and spoke to ABC News.

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8: Lars Larson. Larson.
13: People compared to pregnant women. Just curious.
14: Yeah, that's the question that kind of launched one of the most bizarre congressional hearings that I've ever seen. A member of Congress who asked medical school deans from some of the most prominent medical schools in America a question that a 10-year-old could actually answer and then watch them squirm. I'll get into the details of that, and there are a few other sound bites I want to play for you. But we've also got an ex-poll question today. We put up a brand new poll question every day, and today the question is, do cameras on patients in ambulances protect them or invade their privacy? And what we're talking about is a lawsuit that was brought by a fired emergency medical technician, an EMT, who turned the cameras off in her ambulance. The company had decided to put those cameras in, and I think there's a good reason. I think they protect both the EMTs or paramedics. They also protect the patients in there. But this EMT decided on her own accord to turn the cameras off, and she got fired for doing that. Now she's bringing a lawsuit because she claims that a camera in an ambulance that is monitoring both the patient and the EMT or paramedic is somehow an invasion of the patient's privacy. I disagree with that. I've asked you the question in the X poll. You can answer that at Lars Larson Show and at LarsLarson.com. But I didn't know that I would get a naysayer about this. And John is on the line, who is a naysayer. Hey, John, welcome to the program. You heard me talking about cameras in ambulances. Welcome to the program. We love naysayers. So tell me what we disagree about on this.
15: Hello, Lars. Can you hear me?
14: I can hear you fine. What do we disagree about, John?
15: You know, actually, I'm not so much a naysayer. I want to thank you first for having me on the show.
14: Did you tell a fib to my producer?
15: You've been a fan of mine for 10, 15, 20 years. I think you have a great show. You're extremely knowledgeable. This is just one thing that's real passionate to me. So I thank you guys for taking my phone
14: John,
15: call.
14: With all this presaging of it, do we actually disagree about cameras and ambulances?
15: Correct.
14: Okay, what do we disagree about then? Let's get to that.

0: Well, I mean, I don't want to get too far into the weeds or the low-hanging fruit, but I'll just say, as an acting transporting medic and professional firefighter for 19-plus years, I've had a lot of time in that shoebox that's on weeds.
1: Okay. You're burning an awful lot of daylight without getting to a point. John, can we get to the point, or do I need to move along?
0: You're interrupting me.
1: I am interrupting you to encourage you to get to the point you're trying to make. Why would you not want a camera to monitor both the patient and the paramedic?
0: Okay, so first of all, we in Oregon are in the top 5 highest standards for paramedic certification. We are licensed health care givers.
1: Okay, hold on. You're burning again a lot of daylight, John. John, I'm going to move along. We put naysayers at the head of the line, but we always ask, what do we disagree about? Do you disagree that cameras in the back of the ambulance both protect the EMT and protect the patient as well? Apparently, you're not capable of getting to that. So let me get back to that crazy congressional hearing this week, because this is what was at issue. Are medical schools in America teaching that biological men can give birth to babies? For example, this question from Representative Mary Miller to Dr. Steve Dubinet, who's one of the top deans of medical schools in America. Take a listen to the exchange, please.
2: Can someone have a uterus but not be a woman? Because it seems like your school is promoting that ridiculous idea.
3: I think, again, as Dr. Hoggett has described, we're treating transgender people, but we're doing that in compliance with state and federal law.
2: And you do teach biology?
3: Yes, we do.
1: Yeah, but apparently in California, the biology they teach is that if a biological male decides to assert that he is a female, then they need to teach the crazy notion that somehow men can get pregnant and women maybe necessarily do not get pregnant because they're trans women or trans men. And of course, it brought a kind of predictable response from Democrat Representative Jahana Hayes, who actually was upset about the fact that she didn't think the congressional hearing was focusing on the right thing. And what that had to do with was colonialism.
4: I am incredibly disappointed that as academic deans, you could not immediately answer the question about teaching colonialism in healthcare. Teaching colonialism directly addresses the systemic roots of healthcare inequities. It exposes how historic power structures dictate who receives quality care. It's important for future doctors to have that education to recognize how that historic legacy promotes biases and negatively impairs outcomes. That's why you teach colonialism in healthcare.
1: Now, what's crazy about this is she apparently believes that if you believe that men are men and women are women, and that if a man pretends to be a woman, that somehow if you teach otherwise, that you're teaching colonialism. I thought it was much more interesting to listen to Dr. Sam Haygood, who is at UCSF, University of California, San Francisco, and about what UCSF's medical school is teaching to doctors.
2: UCSF's classroom guide titled Framework for Gender and Sex Concepts in Teaching advises against using the term pregnant women. Instead, it says to use pregnant people. Who are pregnant people compared to pregnant women? Just curious.
5: So that is a part of a curriculum to help our students who are facing a wide diversity of patients. Of course, the vast majority of pregnancies are in women, and I have absolutely no problem with using the word pregnant women. I use it myself.
2: Has a non-biological woman ever had a baby?
5: A transgender person can.
2: That's not a biological woman. Has a non-biological woman ever had a baby?
5: I would reiterate,
2: it's ridiculous.
5: We take care of transgender patients.
1: Yeah, we take care of transgender patients. This is the kind of nonsense that America's political left has brought to America, that we're to pretend that a man who claims he's a woman can be pregnant. or that a woman who claims she's a man can be pregnant. Of course she can be pregnant. She's a biological woman. But this is the kind of nonsense, and now risen to the level where the United States Congress on Capitol Hill is actually holding formal hearings on whether

0: or not a man can be a woman, and whether or not a woman can be a man. Hey, do you really want another summer like last summer where you barely slept because you were too hot all day long or all night long? 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
4: Hey, welcome back to the Lars Larson Show. It's a pleasure to be with you. So, a pay raise for America's troops. New drones, more ships, and Senate Democrats, what did they say? They said no to that idea. Are they protecting the country or just playing politics with Iran and with Donald Trump? I thought we'd talk to Mark Vargas, who's editor-in-chief at Illinois Review and a former member of the Iraqi Task Force Office of the Secretary of War. Mark, welcome back to the program.
5: It's great to be with you. Thank you.
4: Why are the Democrats doing this, blocking a $1.15 trillion Pentagon policy bill, the NDAA?
5: It's all politics. They've got a tough midterm re-election approaching. They can't raise any money at the national level. They've only got $14 million in the bank and $18 million in debt. Meanwhile, Republicans under Trump has $123 million in cash, zero in debt. Listen, these same Democrats that voted against this NDA, defense authorization to support our troops for operational readiness and pay and benefits, these same Democrats had no problem voting continuously for NDAs and appropriations to fund the Iraq and Afghanistan wars. But because this is regarding President Trump and his directives, they want to hurt our soldiers. But this should come as no surprise, because think about it. Remember, the Democrats shut down the U.S. government over funding for ICE. They shut down the U.S. government over providing free health care to illegal aliens. And now they're wanting to block this bill to support our troops who are serving in harm's way.
4: I mean, I'm with you on all of that, including the fact that they shut down the government for, 90 days or thereabouts. And they said, we're doing this to stop ICE. And everybody who had paid attention said, but ICE was already funded by the one big beautiful bill, so you didn't touch ICE at all. And they said, yeah, but we're still going to do it anyway. Do they think this actually resonates with mainstream Democrats, not with the fringes, but with the mainstream of their own party?
5: I can't imagine. I mean, the Democrats are facing an identity crisis like we've never seen in modern political history. I mean, is this the party of Mamdani and AOC and Ilhan Omar? Or is this the party of John F. Kennedy and even Bill Clinton? The average Democrat can't answer that question right now. And so, Democrats have a whole lot of problems, but I can tell you one thing that they cannot do, and that is read the pulse of everyday Americans. This is another political miscalculation, same calculation where they talked about allowing boys to play in girls' sports and men to go into women's bathrooms, another political miscalculation. And so they're further alienating themselves from the traditional Democrat base. And that's why traditional Democrats, John Kennedy Democrats, no longer identify or recognize their own Democratic Party. And that's why they're looking at the MAGA party that President Trump has built.
4: You know, it's funny, too, because you mentioned John F. Kennedy. I mention him to the audience all the time. I mean, the guy who said the rights of citizens do not come from government, but they come from the hand of God. And the man who brought about one of the biggest at the time tax reductions in American history. And you say, would John F. Kennedy even recognize the Democrat Party today? And is the party itself just committing political suicide?

0: No, it's political suicide. You give them enough rope and they'll hang themselves. And they're already doing that. And this latest charade, political charade, as I like to call it, with the NDA is a perfect example. Again, I want to see the mainstream media in Washington. I want to start seeing them ask questions about, well, what's the difference between this and funding the Iraq and Afghanistan wars? What's the difference between supporting the NDAA during that time and funding the troops during that? You weren't talking about where's an off-ramp. You weren't criticizing the White House at that time for not having an off-ramp. Why now? And the answer is it's Donald Trump. This is pure and simple Trump derangement syndrome.
1: Well, the funny thing is, Mark, that at the time, let me bring up the NDAA votes when Obama was president. And Obama was regularly and routinely using drones to drop Hellfire missiles or other kinds of missiles on various people in various places that we weren't at war with. And he was simply deciding these people have to die. And they'd have a meeting once a week or so and say, here are the people we're going to kill this week, and we're going to do it. And we're going to do it without talking to the Congress or anyone else. I don't recall the Democrats raising a hue and cry saying, we can't let a president just take these kinds of military actions in half a dozen countries. And now they're objecting, as you said, to Donald Trump knocking the stuffing out of a country that has been demonstrably evil to the rest of the world and a threat to the rest of the world and the United States for the last 50 years.
0: The Democrat Party is defined by hypocrisy. And this is just yet another example of hypocrisy. It's okay under any other president except Donald Trump. And we could have a separate show just dedicated to the hypocritical statements of the Democrats going back to when George W. Bush was president after 2001. And so it is remarkable, but the average American can see right through this. And I think that's why, President Trump has been so strong in his endorsements, and he's been winning. I think we're in a good position for the midterm election because of this. I mean, think about this. The Democrats don't even want to secure their own cities like Chicago and Los Angeles and New York. And so what makes you think they want to secure our country? And their rhetoric has proven all of that. If they're defending the narco terrorist after Maduro was taken out, what makes you think they're going to pivot and defend the American soldiers, say the Marine or Airmen? It's not going to happen.
1: Mark, if they didn't have double standards, they'd have no standards at all. I am talking to Mark Vargas, who's editor-in-chief at Illinois Review, former member of the Iraqi Task Force office and the Secretary of War. So how do we explain what happened in New York when they elected a communist as the mayor, and then you thought, well, maybe they'll come to their senses when they see what Mamdani's going to do, and they immediately named three different members who won their primaries, which means they'll probably win the general, and became members of Congress as the DSA. Are they going to hand the whole operation over to the DSA?
0: Well, it appears that that's what's going to have to take in order to facilitate real change. And we're beginning to see the error of their ways, i.e. their voting, in places like Seattle, where the socialist mayor of Seattle mocked. Remember, she mocked the millionaires and billionaires leaving her town.
1: Bye-bye.
0: And I think she even said, bye-bye,
1: Jesus.
0: Right? And now, to borrow the words of the great poet, President Donald J. Trump, now she's begging like a dog for them to all come back because she has such a huge budget deficit that they cannot figure out how to fix it. And so, I think they're going to have to hit rock bottom before you're able to look up. It's easy to win elections when everything's free and when you blame the millionaires and the billionaires, the job creators. But it's a lot harder to govern. And so Mamdani has figured that out real quickly, right? And a lot of his ideas during the campaign have been shot down. And so I think they're going to experience that as well. But you can't really feel the pain until you put those people in office. But I can assure you that in no short order that those residents that voted for these socialists, they're going to be just like the Seattle mayor and begging for a redo.
1: I think they will. I mean, even Kathy Hochul in New York State came to her senses. That's Mark Vargas from the Illinois Review. Mark, thanks very much. Back in a moment. I got a little advice for you. A dollar, as you know, does not buy what it did 10 years ago. And that's something that every American family has experienced. 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
4: How far can $19 million go? Well, hopefully from I-10 to airline. Hey, it's Hal Dane. Join me on the show Thursday morning. One of the topics is going to be $19.25 million coming to St. George in the form of a build grant to help improve Segan Lane. Also in the show on the show Thursday morning, 8 o'clock hour, Ag Commissioner Dr. Mike Strain's in the house for pretty much the full hour. Can't wait to talk to him. Of course, Haggai Davis going to be in for a cup of tech gumbo as well. So join us Thursday, 6 till 9. Thank you.

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7: Hey, welcome back to the Lars Larson Show. Well, Donald Trump's biggest election integrity bill, known as the SAVE Act, has lost the one senator fighting hardest to get it across the finish line. Is the SAVE Act dead on arrival, or does losing its champion light a fire under it? I thought we'd put that to Jack Tomczak, who's vice president of outreach for Americans for Citizen Voting. Jack, welcome back to the program. How are you?
8: Doing well, Lars. Thanks for having me.
7: I mean, I've been advocating for the SAVE Act and trying to explain to my audience the three simple things it does. Picture ID, proof of citizenship. Your ballot must be on an election day. Very, very simple. Does losing Lindsey Graham mean that we've lost the opportunity to actually get it through?
8: I'm not sure that opportunity existed with Lindsey Graham.
7: Yeah.
8: So it certainly doesn't make it any easier.
7: Yeah, and in fact, look, I've told people, they said, what did you think of Lindsey Graham? I said, there's a reason I called him Lindsey Grahamnesty, just as Rush did way back in the day, because he was always in favor of amnesty for illegals and a lot of things I didn't think a good conservative should do. But the man has passed away now. His sister's going to take his place. And as you said, there may not have been a chance to get this through to begin with. Jack, is there any prospect for Americans to say to the Republicans, you folks constantly tell us we could get this done if you'd give us a majority in the House, and they have it. You could get this done if you gave us a majority in the Senate, and you've got that too. And we would get these things done if you had a Republican in the White House willing to sign these bills. You've got all three. Now get it done. And then they turn around and have every excuse in the world why they're not getting it done. How do we get them to get off the dime?
8: It makes you wonder, and for all the activists who are listening, the people who put in their time and their sweat to get these folks elected, and once we have every lever of power, the things we want to get done don't get done. I don't have an answer to that.
7: Well, but go ahead.
8: With time running out, the SAVE Act, I don't think it has a chance. And there's only so many months left where where Republicans have the trifecta in Washington, D.C., and they need to use that time wisely. And I hope that they would, if they can't get the SAVE Act passed, even if they can get the SAVE Act passed, that they would pass the U.S. Citizen Voting Amendment as well, House Resolution 152, which would prevent states from legalizing non-citizen voting in federal elections, because the SAVE Act doesn't address that.
7: No.
8: It puts all these protections into place to stop illegal voting, but it doesn't do anything to prevent states from legalizing, which they can, non-citizen voting in state and federal elections. And I wish they would tackle that too in the remaining months.
7: Well, I wish they would too. And here's the thing I don't understand, Jack. Ordinarily, if a lot of people believe in something, a majority is usually what we talk about, and you say, well, if a majority of Americans want that to happen, the Congress is going to feel compelled to act. This is one of those 80-20 propositions where somewhere between 70, maybe even 80% of the American public, that means both Republicans, non-affiliated, and Democrats, are in favor of picture ID, proof of citizenship, and ballot in by election day. So you've got the Republicans who are going to throw away an 80-20 opportunity?
8: They will. And citizen-only voting is a 90-10 issue, according to our polling.
7: Wow.
8: Look, Lars, they can't simplify

0: doing your taxes. And that's got to be a 99.99999% issue. I don't know what motivates Congress. I don't know how you get them to do the things they said they were going to do when they were running for office. I just don't know.
1: So what does it say about representative government? Because the Democrats are constantly talking about democracy. We're not a democracy. We're a federalist republic with some elements of democracy, but they're only sort of on the fringes. The ultimate, the biggest decisions are made for us by our representatives, senators, members of Congress, and of course the president. And so you say, well, we have representative government, but even when 80% or 90% of the public actually wants something, the folks elected to office can say, I'm your representative, but I'm not going to give you that.
0: As long as they can raise money on the hope of an issue being resolved, they will do that.
1: It seems as though we got the Democrat Party they're hanging themselves. I mean, they're hanging themselves with Graham Plattner. They're hanging themselves with support for the DSA, Democrat Socialists of America. They're hanging themselves with the policies of Minnesota and New York City. So it's not exactly even focused all in one geographic area of the country. You say, okay, the Democrats are taking themselves over the edge of the cliff, and the Republicans have the chance to go out and actually pass something that a huge majority of the American public wants. And the Republicans say, oh, no, we're going to go over the cliff with the Democrats.
0: Yeah, it makes no sense. And the Republicans are just as guilty as Democrats in terms of participating in this tribalism nonsense where it's us against them all the time. And rather than actually solving some of the problems we want them to solve and making the country a better place to live. You know, if they did that, either party could prove that their ideology is right. And they made living here better. Over time, they would get more popular. Rather than just holding these issues out in front of us and dangling them and getting our money and getting our applause without actually doing anything.
1: Well, so Lindsey Graham, the late Lindsey Graham, his sister has now been appointed to fill his seat. And as I understand her, she at least represents that she will go and she will vote as she thought her brother would have voted on these things. Is that not enough to get it passed through the party line reconciliation?
0: I don't know. There's still for the Save America Act and the Save Act, which can't even get every Republican on board. I'm not sure whichever Graham is filling that seat is going to matter.
1: So can we make Republicans feel as much at risk as I think the Democrats do right now? The Democrats know their party is not doing them any favors with all this socialism and everything else. You say, okay, good. Then they're going down like the Titanic. So can we make Republicans feel, hey, if I don't go for something that the public supports overwhelmingly, then I'm going to go down as well. And usually members of Congress tend to care more about their own skin than they care about anything else.
0: That's it. And unless a politician fears the voters that they're going to get kicked out of their office, oftentimes they don't do much. So it's good that we have healthy competition on our side, and we make the people who represent us in D.C. work for it.
1: Hey, Jack, tell my audience how to get a hold of Americans for Citizen Voting if they want to help out.
0: Sure. They can go to onlycitizens.vote, onlycitizens.vote. That's our website, and you can find out about our state constitutional amendments and our federal constitutional amendment at that website, onlycitizens.vote.
1: Onlycitizens.vote. That's Jack Tomczak, the Vice President for Americans for Citizen Voting. By the way, thousands of places on the internet have a file with your name on it. And that used to be true of me, but I took care of the problem, and I'm going to tell you how. What do they have? Your home address, your cell phone number, your email address, and there's more. Medical conditions, your age, how you vote, even your kids' names. You can't read that file, but anybody with a credit card can buy the information in it. That file is the product of a multi-billion dollar industry. They're called data brokers. Your information is collected, packaged up, and sold, and that's legal. Every scam call, every phishing text that knows too much about you, somebody paid for that file. Last year, Americans lost a record $20 billion to fraud. 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They got prepared and bought the info. I did something about it. I use Incogni, Incogni. 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They go broker by broker. They force each one to delete your files. And then they tell you to keep the data down. Incogni gets back in there. 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
1: Hey, welcome back to the Lars Larson Show. It's a pleasure to be with you. I'm glad to get to your phone calls and emails, and I'll do that in just a moment. I got to tell you, Donald Trump promised the biggest deportation push in American history. Now, ICE has been told to ease off a bit and avoid all non-urgent stops, which is kind of a self-contradicting term. But I want to get into that after I take this call from Tom. I'm curious what Tom has to say. Hey, Tom, welcome to the program. What's on your mind?
2: Andrew Jackson,
1: father of the Democrat Party. Yeah, what about Andrew Jackson?
2: The Democrat Party, even though there's no such institution as called the Democrat Party, I've never heard of the Democrat Party officially.
1: But you haven't?
2: We all know that he is pro-slavery.
1: Yep.
2: And he started the Democratic Party.
1: Yep.
2: 1829.
1: Democrat. Yeah.
2: Now, he has a very significant admirer in today's politics.
1: And you're going to fill in that gap?
2: It happens to be Donald Trump. Donald Trump has a lot of portraits in the White House office. Andrew Jackson is the largest portrait.
1: Hmm. Didn't know that. That's an interesting piece of trivia. What significance do you find in that?
2: That he's pro-slavery. My question is, does that make Trump pro-slavery?
1: I wouldn't see why. Why would it be? Why would it be?
2: It's never been mentioned.
1: Well, no. It's been mentioned about, plenty of times.
2: About that era is that Republicans aren't supposed to be pro-slavery.
1: Well, they're not. And I don't know why you would think that Donald Trump was pro-slavery anymore. Well, go ahead.
2: He likes a person in history who was very pro-slavery. What qualities does
1: So that means, by that logic, that means, that must mean that Donald Trump is pro-slavery. What would pro-slavery be in 2026 when there is no slavery in the United States and when the laws and the Constitution forbid it? Say that again?
2: It's a concept. I see it all the time on social media.
1: Well, no, but can you tell me how does the concept
2: notion, a slavery attitude towards certain people in this country?
1: Okay, and who are those people that Donald Trump believes should be enslaved? And how do his policies make that happen?
2: Even though the actual institution of slavery may not exist right now, but the mindset, it's been carried down through decades.
1: You believe this, but I'm looking for any evidence that President Donald Trump is in favor of enslaving anybody in America. Can you give me a single piece other than hanging a portrait of the 7th president of the United States?
2: Who's very pro-slavery.
1: I understand. If you want to say that five
2: party,
1: more times in a row,
2: Democratic
1: Tom, go ahead. But tell me what Donald Trump has done that suggests he wants to see anybody in America enslaved. My read of Donald Trump's policies are that Americans have more liberty and more freedom under Donald Trump than they ever did.

0: under, say, Joe Biden.
1: Then, okay. If the Democratic Party is the party of slavery,
0: yes.
1: Why does Donald Trump like its founder?
0: You know, I have never been able to interview President Trump about Andrew Jackson, and I would imagine when I get a chance to interview Donald Trump again, it probably will not be about the question of why he likes Andrew Jackson, but it'd be interesting to know. But I thank you for the call. Let's go to Alma. Hey, Alma, welcome to the program. What's on your mind?
2: Well, thank you. You said, what is slavery? Slavery is still hanging people from trees. Still killing racism.
0: Who's hanging anybody from a tree in America today?
2: I know you didn't see it. I know you haven't seen that, Lars. And I know you're going to ask me to show you proof.
0: No, just tell me where and when this happened.
2: Can I ask you, show me proof that it's no slavery. Show me proof.
0: I'd show you federal law, state laws, the U.S. Constitution, the 14th Amendment, and an awful lot of American judicial history
2: says
0: we don't have slavery anymore.
2: And
0: in fact, by the way, Alma, I know you identify with the Democrat Party. Is the Democrat Party pro-human trafficking?
2: No, nobody has.
0: Oh, yes, they are. I would argue, Alma, Joe Biden was the best friend. Joe Biden was the best friend that human traffickers had for the 4 years of the so-called presidency, wasn't he?
2: Thank you, Lord. Don't paint the whole party with a broad brush.
0: No, okay? I'm painting Joe
2: Everybody
0: Biden.
2: Don't
0: was
2: believe, just like every Republican don't believe in hate.
0: Alma, tell me this. Alma, was there any better beneficiary of human traffickers than President Joe Biden for 4 years when he allowed the human traffickers to push tens of millions of people, including children, across the American border, many of them trafficked for prostitution, for pornography, and for enslavement? They were trafficking human beings, and Joe Biden let them do it. Did he not?
2: Lars, can I please ask you one question?
0: Sure.
2: How long has Joe Biden been out of there? You guys are still pushing
0: him
2: with a
0: full
2: one.
0: Well, we're still dealing with the aftermath
2: Let's
0: of his presidency,
2: Trump
0: aren't we?
2: Let's leave Biden out of this. Biden's gone.
0: No, we can't. We can't. Alma,
2: we can't.
0: He allowed more than 10 million people to illegally come into our country. Hundreds of thousands of children were human trafficked.
2: My best friend.
0: You want proof that 10 million people, Department of Homeland Security, among others, and all the Democrats like you who say we should let all those illegal aliens stay and we don't want to find all those kids that Joe Biden lost track of. Hundreds of thousands of kids who ended up in somebody's hands. They were human trafficked into America. The cartels made tens of billions of dollars and Joe Biden and the Democrat Party let it happen. Alma, God bless you. I love the call. 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
5: From ABC News, I'm Mike Dubusky. Several waves of airstrikes from the U.S. launched at Iran in the last day, with the last round concluding in recent hours. ABC Chief International Correspondent James Longman has the latest from Dubai.
6: U.S. aircraft fired at an oil tanker that attempted to violate the U.S. blockade on Iranian ports. CENTCOM says the tanker ignored multiple warnings not to make port at Karg Island. That's the Iranian oil terminal on the Persian Gulf. The president has been briefed in the Situation Room on options to expand the war. President Trump has once again threatened to blow up Iranian infrastructure. The White House might be keen to project strength, but Iran is showing no signs of backing down.
5: The president's pick to be Attorney General Todd Blanche was grilled on Capitol Hill today. ABC senior political correspondent Rachel Scott.
7: Republican Senator John Cornyn asking Blanche about the DOJ's $1.8 billion weaponization fund.
8: I believe you have said that the weaponization fund is a moot issue. Is that your position?
9: Yes, it is a moot issue, meaning there is no weaponization fund. The weaponization fund is dead. It's not moving forward.
7: But Cornyn noting neither Blanche nor Trump will put that in writing.
10: You're still undecided at this point.
8: Correct.
7: Telling me he's not sold on Blanche.
5: A different confirmation hearing on Capitol Hill today centered around Erica Schwartz, who's being considered as the head of the CDC. Republican Senator Bill Cassidy asking if she can stand up to political interference.
11: Will you have the ability and the firmness to stand up to that political meddling, to say, no, that's wrong, and this is right?
12: Chairman, you have my assurances that I will continue to lead by my integrity. I will never compromise on the science. I will always, always have the public's health in mind.
5: And there's a severe flooding threat across much of Texas tonight as the state deals with possible 30 inches of rain. You're listening to ABC News.
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11: You know, all we're looking for is our fair share. Maybe you might call it reparations. We want our reparations.
10: What in the world are you talking
11: Louisiana,
10: about?
11: Louisiana, Mississippi, Alabama, we all deserve our reparations. What? Can I ask you something? Why does Texas and Florida control the waters 9 nautical miles from their shores?
10: Reparations?
11: Yes, this has been going on for decades. Texas and Florida.
10: That's not the right use of that word.
11: Well, maybe not. Perhaps. Maybe that's a little dramatic.
10: Well, and I.
11: But at the same time, Texas and Florida apparently control their waters 9 nautical miles from their shores, which, you know, obviously would then include the royalties from any oil exploration or the, you know, the drilling of any oil. And where's our part? Where's our share? Why are we limited? Louisiana, Mississippi, and Alabama,
10: yeah,
11: we only get three, we get to control only 3 nautical miles from our shores.
10: Okay.
11: And this disparity has existed for more than 7 decades. And thank God a bipartisan group of the Gulf of America lawmakers from Mississippi, Louisiana, and Alabama, they're trying to get this thing changed completely.
10: So 7 decades?
11: Yeah, 70 years.
10: Why
11: some
10: in the world?
11: Some people would call that 70 years.
10: Why in the world?
11: That's a great
10: have
11: question.
10: Have our representatives,
11: yes,
10: in Washington,
11: exactly,
10: allowed Texas and Florida to get 3 times as much distance off the shores for rights than we get?
11: Well,
10: why in the world is that? Why are we allowed that to happen?
11: Well, part of it is the difference comes from the. I don't want to get into the weeds of this. I mean, but.
10: Well, we're out in the waters. There's not aren't many weeds. I mean, I guess seaweed.
11: Well.
10: You don't want to get into the seaweed
11: okay,
10: of this?
11: Okay, so there's the Submerged Lands Act of 1953.
10: Okay.
11: And Congress generally recognized state ownership of submerged lands extending 3 geographical miles, mm-hmm, from the coastline. That was okay. In 1953.

0: Okay.
1: But it allowed the states to establish a wider Gulf boundary if they could prove that that boundary existed when they entered the Union or had previously been approved by Congress. Now, Texas, which entered the Union as an independent republic, and Florida, whose constitutional and territorial history carried traces of, you know, Spanish rule.
0: Right.
1: They apparently made the case that they should extend 9 nautical miles into the Gulf, saying that, you know, basically under the Submerged Lands Act of 1953, they could prove that the boundary existed 9 miles out when they entered the Union or had previously been approved by Congress.
0: Well, I guess for Texas, that would have been 12 miles out, because the international boundary for waters is 12 miles off the shore.
1: Well, they got nine. They got nine, so okay. They made the case for 9. And so Louisiana, Mississippi, and Alabama, maybe we didn't have as good of lawyers, possibly.
0: Well, you said 1953?
1: That was the Submerged Lands Act of 1953.
0: So at that time, Texas had Senator Johnson,
1: Lyndon B. Johnson.
0: He may have been the majority leader in the Senate at that point. I'm not exactly sure, but he was close. But he was a very powerful member of the Senate back in the 1950s, which is why he was nominated as vice president by JFK when he ran for president.
1: Well, he must have had influence over the Supreme Court, because Louisiana, Mississippi, and Alabama all failed to persuade the Supreme Court that their historical claims met the same standard. So the result was this legal distinction grounded in, you know, old admission documents and historical boundaries, rather than any modern differences in the state's ability or those states' abilities to manage fisheries or energy development or coastal resources. So Congress created this arrangement,
0: yeah,
1: and Congress has the authority to correct it. So under this bill, Louisiana would have 5 years, right, to expand management authority from the Secretary of the Interior. The state would have to demonstrate that it possesses, you know, all of the resources, like, you know, the administrative and the technical and the regulatory capacity to manage leases within that 9 nautical miles from its shore.
0: That's so ironic that the Secretary of the Interior controls what's happening offshore. Wouldn't that be the Secretary of the Exterior?
1: So this is, it should be.
0: Yeah.
1: But I didn't mention the bill. The bill is called and this is going through the House right now.
0: Yeah.
1: It's called the Offshore Parity Act of 2026. It was introduced by Mississippi Republican Congressman Mike Izell, and it's co-sponsored by our very own Louisiana Republican Clay Higgins and Louisiana Democrat Troy Carter and Alabama Democrat Shomari Figures. And so if this act passes, the measure would extend state authority for Louisiana, Mississippi, and Alabama from the 3 nautical miles that we got shafted with,
0: yeah,
1: offshore to 9 nautical miles, matching the boundaries already enjoyed. They've taken advantage of us for 70 years, Texas and Florida.
0: Well, they've gotten
1: a bigger slice of the pie. That's all I'm saying.
0: I did just look it up. LBJ was the minority leader of the Senate in 1953, and then he was the majority leader in 1955. So, yeah, he was a very, very powerful dude and had no problem throwing his weight around in the Senate.
1: And the reason this is important, of course, as our audience is so smart and good looking,
0: okay,
1: have already realized, it's about money. Money, money, money, money.
0: Right.
1: Money. That's from The Apprentice, in case. Did you ever watch The Apprentice?
0: It existed before The Apprentice.
1: Okay, it did, but yeah, more notably.
0: I
1: would say more notably.
0: There's a reason why The Apprentice took that song. It was already notable.
1: It was notable, but I believe that, you know, President Trump, and it was a widely successful television series. But nevertheless, this was about money. This is about money. So now, if this bill passes, and look, with the kind of relationship that the state of Louisiana has in Congress, you know, you got the Speaker of the House, you got Leader Scalise, you got Jeff Landry, you know, right, running up there and spending time with the president.
0: The emissary to Greenland.
1: Louisiana, if this bill passes, Louisiana is now going to manage all the oil and gas and energy leases within this newly expanded area. I mean, it's like a gold rush.
0: Well, look, all 50 states are supposed to be treated the same. It's part of why we created the Constitution.
1: We can't all be the same because you know what? Iowa has absolutely no access to the Gulf of America.
0: Okay, but everybody that has shoreline, if you're going to give any state up to the ability to control up to 9 miles an hour.
1: You know what? They can go argue for themselves for 9 nautical miles, okay?
0: So you just want Louisiana to get favorable treatment over any other
1: state. I gotta look out for our own. Okay,
0: and that's all why I'm saying. We got rid of the Articles of Confederation. Okay. And created the Constitution where every state gets two senators because we're all supposed to be treated equally.
1: You know what? Each state is blessed with certain gifts. Some others don't have. So we're all unique. We happen to be positioned right there on the Gulf of America.
0: Yes,
1: and it's about damn time we got our fair share.
0: Okay. Let's get to the top three things you need to know. First thing you need to know, businesses in New Orleans are demanding answers after human error led to the flooding of their shops this week. The Sewerage and Water Board admitted earlier this week that human error led to the failure of all of the pumps at Pumping Station 7 during a heavy downpour. That allowed more than 6 feet of water to rise in just 20 minutes. Water and sewage seeped into storefronts into the mid-city areas as a result. City Council District A Representative Amy McCarron told Fox News, "I'm very concerned. There was a user error at DPS 7, but there's nobody that could come quick enough."
1: You know, there are so many crappy analogies that could be made with a story like this.
0: Like that
1: I'm just going to leave it right there let it just flush itself out.
0: Oh, boy. Second thing you need to know, Baton Rouge Councilman Cleve Dunn entered a not guilty plea in court this week. Dunn had been indicted by grand jury for malfeasance, fraud, bribery, and money laundering. All these charges are related to a corruption investigation in the Capital Area Transit System dealing with contracts with vendors. Dunn is accused of funneling certain contracts to specific vendors and then receiving kickbacks from those companies in exchange. Dunn is due back in court August 18th.
1: You know, just be fair with folks. What do you think about that guy?
0: Well, you have a fiduciary duty to the people who elected you. When you think that you get to line your own pockets because you've been elected to office, you deserve to go to jail. Now, I don't know if he's guilty or not. We're going to let a jury decide that. But if he is, there needs to be punishments. And the third thing you need to know, a swift water rescue team is leaving from Shreveport and heading to West Texas. Texas is experiencing flash flooding after receiving several inches of rain from the Big Bend into the Texas Hill Country. Louisiana Task Force 3 is made up of firefighters from Shreveport, Bossier City, and Caddo Parish. They are skilled in water rescue, urban search and rescue, and other disaster response. The team is expected to be in Texas for a week, but they may have their deployment extended depending upon weather conditions.
1: You know, these are good people. These are people that put their lives on the line. They don't have to do this.
0: No, they
1: don't.
0: But
1: they do.
0: They do.
1: And I think it's wonderful when we see, you know, people from one state to the other helping their neighbors out.
0: Because there's going to be a time when we're going to need it back, and Texas will respond.
1: And they have.
0: Yeah. We'll be back.
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3: What you wish you could do is everybody thinks socialism is a good thing. 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Send them to Venezuela. Send them over there for a year. Let them say it's a great healthcare system. How free they ought to go say and do whatever they want. They're going to find real quick. 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

0: 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I'm Steve Parr with Louis R. Abalone.
1: Well, you know, St. Tammany schools, they have approved teacher pay raises. They have approved pay raises for roughly 6,000 employees. I think that deserves an applause. And it's not... Okay, all right. Maybe it's not a whole bunch. Certified teachers get a $500 pay level increase.
0: Okay.
1: Support employees get a $350 a year pay increase, adjusted for work schedules. And it's also expanded bereavement pay and increased personal leave from 3 days to four. Now, some folks say $500, that's not much. But I think they're missing the point. The point isn't simply the amount. The point is the message. The message is we value the people educating our children. Now, Governor Landry, of course, let me pull this up right here.
0: You know, well, of course, they are getting a one-time stipend of $2,000 this year from the governor.
1: From the governor, right.
0: Not just from the governor. Well, it's coming from the state. Yeah.
1: $2,000 for teachers, $1,000 for support staff. That's Governor Landry's separately proposed statewide one-time stipends. So this would be in addition to that.
0: Right.
1: And I do think it's important. You know, you could say it's real easy to say, oh, that's not enough. And it is. It isn't. Excuse me. It is not enough. I think our teachers, we've got some very good teachers that we definitely want to keep in the state of Louisiana and educating our children. But it is movement. And I think what we're seeing, and again, you know, as the fish rots from the head down, so does the values. The values of Governor Jeff Landry with regards to teachers, with regards to education. I know a lot of folks may be moaning right now. But look, Governor Landry has brought front and center more than once the fact that we need to be doing more for our teachers.
0: Yeah. And he's tried.
1: We're talking about that today more so than ever before, I believe, because of Governor Jeff Landry's leadership.
0: I don't know. This was something that John Bel Edwards ran on all the time, was we got to give teachers more pay. And it
1: he
0: just,
1: never came up with a way to do that.
0: It didn't really pan out. But so far, Jeff Landry hasn't done much more than John
1: Bel
0: Edwards.
1: These
0: stipends are the exact same dollar amount that John Bel Edwards was putting through.
1: And
0: there's not any additional increase from the state to the teachers over what John Bel Edwards was doing.
1: And Governor Landry proposed in that constitutional amendment,
0: right,
1: to have the state pay down the teachers' pension fund debt.
0: I'm with all that, but the problem was that was rejected. The voters rejected that. The governor may have been in favor of it, and the legislature was in favor of it. The people got out and said not only no, but with the amount of the vote, they said hell no, which I do not understand, but that's what the voters did, and you have to respect the will of the voters. So while Governor Landry has talked about this, so did John Bel Edwards. And there has actually been no increase in state spending for teachers over what John Bel Edwards was doing.
1: Well, and of course, in Richland Parish, big bucks there. There's some rich.

0: Richland Parish teachers that are going to receive $50,000 as a 13th check this year.
1: Yeah, and that's because of Meta. Now, that's one area where you could say, you know what? All right, this is how Governor Landry's helping teachers. He's bringing in businesses. Because Meta's building that new data center there, the increase in local sales tax revenue was so high that the district was able to give bonuses just off of sales tax receipts in Richland Parish that doubled the annual pay for every teacher in the district, basically.
0: But at the same time, I think you have to give credit to the Richland Parish local government there.
1: Right.
0: Because they welcomed Facebook and Meta into their community. And you've got a lot of parishes right now that
1: Orleans
0: are rejecting.
1: Orleans Parish has got so much financial mess right now. And the city council in Orleans Parish, city council in New Orleans, and the parish council in Orleans Parish, they're both going, we are going to ban data centers
0: right.
1: in New Orleans.
0: No. That's why I'm trying to say, I think St. Tammany Parish, to some degree, has benefited by attracting folks that are trying to escape New Orleans.
1: That's true.
0: And folks that want to come across the lake.
1: Yeah.
0: And
1: you get people wanting to go across the causeway for work every day.
0: And there's investment
1: right.
0: in St. Tammany Parish. And guess who benefits from that? The citizens, the community. So to the extent that, as you pointed out, sales tax revenues are up, business license taxes are up, et cetera. Activity, economic development is up. Well, that rising tide lifts all ships. So St. Tammany Parish says, hey, we got some extra cash here.
1: Yeah.
0: You know, let's spend it on our teachers. Because a lot of those families that are coming across the lake are looking for better schools.
1: Well, and one of the things that St. Tammany's done, Richland's done, and Bossier Parish have done, they've looked at it and went, you know what? If somebody's going to give teacher raises and the state's not able to do it, we need to be the ones to do it ourselves. And ultimately, I think this is probably where this whole conversation needs to go. One of the things that we may be doing too much of as a state is relying on the state to be solving all of our problems. Baton Rouge to be solving all of our problems.
0: So
1: when local parishes should probably be going, you know what? We've got to compete for teachers. We've got teachers who are putting up with a lot of junk in the classrooms they didn't have to use to put up with. We need to give them some money for that. And frankly, we just need to find a way to where we are able to pay the teachers. This needs to be a local decision. The local elected officials need to find a way to get this money to the teachers.
0: No, absolutely. Just like blue states are often the losing end of population
1: right.
0: to red states, because red states often offer more economic freedom. That's the number
1: right.
0: one reason that people pack up all their stuff in a U-Haul and move, you know, either across the border, across the state border of a neighboring state, or all the way across the country. It's for economic freedom. Well, why can't parishes look at themselves as these independent bodies,
1: right.
0: which I know they do, but in terms of attracting business away from other parishes?
1: And then it becomes a matter of responsibility. As the elected officials to the government of the school district, you've got to be thinking, what do we need to be doing to serve the rights of the people, for them to pursue knowledge, for them to pursue education? And how do we make sure that that happens to the best of our ability? What, regardless of whatever the state's doing, the state can set up some rules. Here's some parameters. You've got to teach. You've got to teach science of reading. These are proven things the state can set up. But if we are simply dependent on our tax dollars leaving our parish, going to Baton Rouge, and then just hoping and praying that Baton Rouge deems us worthy to get some of our own tax dollars back, That's not a recipe for success long term. Each and every parish is going to have to figure out how to do this on their own.
0: Well, and the more that these parishes can do the basics on
1: right.
0: their own,
1: oh,
0: I
1: yeah.
0: mean, like the local cities within these parishes, like in Shreveport or
1: right.
0: in Baton Rouge or wherever, Lafayette, you know, does the trash get picked up on time? You know, do you have a highly rated, you know, fire department, for
1: right.
0: example, so that your home ownership or your home insurance rates are low, insurance rates.
1: Right.
0: I mean, there's a number of things that local governments can do that are far more powerful than relying upon or hoping, as you pointed out, that their tax dollars somehow return to them in the form of some sort of, you know, pork, which is often referred to folks coming home from D.C. bringing back the bacon.
1: And if you don't like governors having line item vetoes that they use to punish legislators, then Don't let government

0: government in Baton Rouge have as much of our money?
1: Oh, go, that's a whole other discussion.
0: But it's part of the same discussion. The more local governments are able to do for themselves and for their people, the less you rely on Baton Rouge for its largesse. And eventually, the less money we have to send to Baton Rouge in the first place.
1: All right. Well, applause to St. Tammany Parish. And applause to Richland Parish.
0: Yeah.
1: And to every parish
0: that's been able to find a legitimate raise for its own teachers.
1: Absolutely.
0: Well done. We'll be back. Stick around.
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6: 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Hey, it's Hal Dane. Join me on the show Thursday morning. One of the topics is going to be $19.25 million coming to St. George in the form of a build grant to help improve Segan Lane. Also in the show on the show Thursday morning, 8 o'clock hour, Ag Commissioner Dr. Mike Strain's in the house for pretty much the full hour. Can't wait to talk to him. Of course, Haggai Davis going to be in for a cup of tech gumbo as well. So join us Thursday, 6 till 9.
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9: Because of you, American Ground Radio is heard in more markets than you can shake a stick at, which in California is now considered a microaggression against trees. It's outrageous. Grab the hatchet, fellas.

0: Welcome back to American Girl Radio. Steve Parr with Louis R. Avalone.
1: Well, you know, it's a little ridiculous to pay a guy $10 million, a $10 million advance for his memoirs while president of the United States as a senator from Delaware, when nearly everything he signed or wrote down that was of any significance while he was in the White House was done by an auto pen.
0: Wait. Joe Biden is writing his memoirs?
1: Joe Biden is publishing his memoirs. Well, I should say the book's publisher, Little Brown and Company, is publishing his memoirs, and they have apparently given him a $10 million advance.
0: Okay, so here's one of the things that here's my question about this. The word memoir, the root of it is the same root as the word memory. You have to have the ability to remember something in order to be able to write your memoir. If you can't remember what you did as the president, how are you going to write a book on what you did as the president?
1: If any of this book includes a story of how his house almost burned down because they were baking.
0: I'm not pulling your leg here. My house, it almost burned down. I had my Corvette in the garage. There were kittens in the front seat. Almost lost everything.
1: No, I'm just saying this is someone whose presidency obviously is synonymous with questions about who was actually making the decisions. And the announcement that he is publishing a memoir, and by the way, this memoir is going to be published just 2 weeks after the midterm elections.
0: Gotta tell you guys, I had help writing this.
1: It was called an auto pen.
0: I hired this German guy. His name's Otto.
1: Oh, I see.
0: Otto
1: I see where
0: Penn.
1: You're going with that. No, but look, I think, who cares? You know, I mean, I think Hillary Clinton published her memoirs. Nobody cares.
0: That's a different thing. Hillary Clinton can remember what she did.
1: Well,
0: she can't admit it because she'd go to jail for some of it.
1: No, I understand.
0: But she remembers what she did.
1: But, you know, if he is going to write about his presidency, I think one of the first chapters ought to answer the questions that, you know, have lingered for years.
0: Well,
1: who made the major decisions?
0: What happened to my baggie of cocaine?
1: Who was in the room?
0: I put it in the locker.
1: How often was Biden personally involved? You know, when was the auto pen used and under what circumstances? I mean, those are matters of legitimate public interest. It's not just partisan curiosity.
0: Look, I blackmailed Ukraine. So anybody who says I blackmailed Ukraine is lying that I blackmailed Ukraine, but I did it.
1: But memoirs, you know, memoirs matter, or they have in the past.

0: past because they become part of the historical record. You know, the most valuable presidential memoirs are candid. They admit mistakes. They answer difficult questions. And if this book glosses over the concerns about his health, his mental health, and decision making and staff influences and the controversy surrounding the use of the auto pen, that's not going to be a memoir. That's going to be a rewrite of history. It's a public relations exercise.
1: But that's what these memoirs are these days. Look, Bill Clinton's memoir, it was, what, a billion pages? I have a feeling that part of that was he was trying to rehabilitate his image, and part of it was he actually remembered what he did in office. Hillary Clinton's memoirs have all been about rehabbing her public image. It's why she's had so many memoirs. It's because she keeps having to rehab her public image. For Joe Biden, there's no way he's writing it. This is going to be about what Jill thinks people should know about Joe.
0: But you know what's interesting? They're releasing it 2 weeks after the midterm elections this year. And my question is, do they already believe that the Democrats are going to get trounced? And by releasing his memoirs 2 weeks after the elections, it kind of gives Democrats, you know, an opportunity to revel in, you know, in the bygone days.
1: Hey, I'm just saying, he's doing it. He's publishing it after the memoir. That's the prime time to start announcing he's running for president in 2020.
0: Oh, my goodness.
1: He's still eligible.
0: God, no, please.
1: Right. Let's get to a say what.
2: What you say?
3: What you talking about, Lewis?
1: So venture capitalist Chamath Palihapitiya, which I am so sorry I slaughtered that name. He was on CNBC. He's a former senior executive for Facebook, and I believe he was worked with MySpace back in the day. He then became a founder of a company called Social Capital, which is a private investment group, right? So he's a private capitalist.
0: Okay.
1: Venture capitalist.
0: Venture capitalist.
1: So he was on CNBC.
0: An investor.
1: And he talked about how he thought Donald Trump was the worst. And he donated so much money in the 2020 campaign to Democrats because he hated Donald Trump. But then recently he's realized that Trump's policies aren't the worst. They're actually excellent, especially for the economy. He said so on a podcast, and Trump called to thank him about it. And then Palihapitiya then said he realized Trump was actually a great guy in person, too. He told his wife, "We've been lied to."
0: Oh.
1: And then he said this on air, that there are people who hate Donald Trump so much, they will hurt their own children. Take a listen.
4: You're allowed to disagree with the guy. You're allowed to maybe dislike the guy. But as an adult living human being that's responsible for taking care of your family, you have to get past the TDS. See where he's right. See where he's wrong. But the TDS thing that's stopping people from making a savings account for their children.
5: Right.
4: That can give them free money.
5: Is it called Trump? Let's get
4: it. Is insane.
1: It's insane. Those Trump accounts for kids. There are people who will not. They've got brand new kids. And they will not open a Trump.
0: Brand new kids.
1: Brand new babies. They got brand new babies, right?
0: Like they got them off the car lot.
1: There's some people on the left who have new babies.
0: That's true.
1: All right?
0: That's true.
1: So they have kids. They got children.
0: Which is good. We need to be making more babies.
1: That are in the age range that's eligible for these Trump accounts.
0: Yes.
1: And they won't open them because it says Trump account on it.
0: But see, this is the other part, is folks get confused.
1: Okay.
0: You know, conservatives, they say, oh, y'all are just so enamored with President Trump. Y'all
1: conservatives
0: are just,
1: say this?
0: No, liberals, rather.
1: Okay.
0: Right. About conservatives.
1: I got confused.
0: Well, that's good. That's okay. Right. My point here is, it's not so much the man. What we support in President Trump is not so much President Trump as it is his policies. And the policies are centered around ideas that have worked time in memoriam. It's not about Donald Trump has just invented some new capitalism, or he's invented some new human condition. He's
1: right.
0: Discovered some new human condition, and this is how he's addressing the ills of our world. The solutions have been in front of us all of our lives.
1: I don't think we've ever had a president who understands how economics actually works better than Donald Trump.
0: And that's part, and I think that is, in essence, the issue.
1: Yeah.
0: Is that many folks going into public office, they've been

0: They worked in government their entire lives.
1: So government became the solution to too many things. And
0: it's kind of like if all you got is a hammer, everything looks like a nail.
1: And that's the problem with the Democrat socialists, is that they think government is the solution to everything. They think government is God.
0: They've never had to make a payroll.
1: Yeah.
0: They've never. I guess my point is that, you know, you want folks who have a wide variety of experiences in life to be able to understand, as you point out, what are those things that only government can do, and just stick with that.
1: I didn't like Obamacare, not because it was called Obamacare, but because it doubled the cost of health care in America.
0: You mean even though it was called the Affordable Care Act?
1: Yeah, I didn't like Obamacare, but it wasn't because of the name. If you don't like Trump accounts because of the name, you're hurting your own children. Don't let your hatred of Trump hurt your children. Open an account.
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0: Welcome back to American Crowd Radio. I'm Stephen Paul with Louis Sar Avalone.
1: So if someone is suffering from toxic masculinity, does that mean they have abnormally high levels of testosterone?
0: No.

0: No, what it means is they have abnormally high levels of leftists.
1: No,
0: too many leftists going, you are a male and you like shooting guns.
1: Okay,
0: and but you like smoking cigars. You are toxic.
1: No, okay. So it has nothing to do with testosterone levels.
0: It has nothing to do with reality.
1: Well, apparently, testosterone levels is a big deal to the Secretary of War, Pete Hegseth.
0: Okay.
1: And now he is announcing annual testosterone deficiency screenings for all active duty service members age 30 and older with voluntary treatment available. It's voluntary. So if you do suffer from low T and you are in our United States military,
0: right,
1: you don't have to take, you know, testosterone, you know, boosters or supplements, but it will be offered. And I know a lot of folks are going to say, oh, you know, he's Pete Hegseth, he's toxic, you know, toxic masculinity. He wants to turn military bases into bodybuilding competitions. No, I don't think so. He argues that, you know, we focus so much on tanks and fighter jets and submarines and missiles. Those are all tools.
0: Yeah.
1: But he says the real weapon system is the American service member.
0: It is.
1: So, but what about women? I mean, here, what about women? Obviously, they're going to have, obviously, abnormally low testosterone compared to men.
0: It would be abnormal. It would be normal for women.
1: Well,
0: women,
1: comparably speaking, it would be much lower.
0: Yes, it would be much lower than men, but women have a normal level of testosterone in their bodies, and they should be hitting that target. Without enough testosterone, it is difficult to create muscle mass. And there is this phrase in the military, the more you sweat, the less you bleed. If you are able to carry 30 pounds of weight 15 miles, that's going to make you a much more effective fighting force than if you can't.
1: So healthy testosterone levels, apparently, as you point out, muscle mass, bone density, red blood cell production, recovery after strenuous exercise.
0: Or getting shot.
1: Your energy levels, your mood, your cognitive function. Those aren't cosmetic concerns. I get it. They're directly related to the physical and mental demands of military service.
0: But under Joe Biden, we had men in our military that we were intentionally suppressing their testosterone as part of a transgender experiment. How is suppressing a man's testosterone going to make that man a more effective fighting force?
1: And these screenings are mandatory for those who are over 30.
0: Okay.
1: But the treatment still remains entirely voluntary the service member and the military medical professionals.
0: Fair enough. Let's play a game.
2: Like battleship.
3: Shall we play a game?
0: So the state of Virginia just reported nearly $1 billion surplus for 2026, fiscal 2026.
1: The state of Virginia has got an extra $1 billion
0: just this last year.
1: Pocket money?
0: Just from tax collections this year.
1: Really?
0: From the citizens.
1: Nice.
0: And that works out to about $100 per person in the state of Virginia.
1: So they're going to write a check back to every Virginian?
0: No, they're going to keep it. So which brings me to my question for the day. Which states collect the most money per capita, the most tax dollars per capita from their own citizens? Which states bring in the most money per person?
1: And let me just clarify this. You're calling this a game?
0: Yeah.
1: This is a game?
0: This is a game.
1: To figure this out?
0: We're playing a game.
1: How obscure is this? This is probably, maybe not the most obscure question that you've ever asked.
0: No,
1: but this is
0: the one I asked yesterday was much more obscure.
1: This is way up there. I mean,
0: I bet if you had already guessed three times, would have gotten two.
1: So ask the question again. I'm gonna calm myself down.
0: Which states collect the most money per capita?
1: In taxes.
0: I bet if you had already guessed four by now, you would have gotten three right.
1: Yeah. Okay. So I'm just gonna go with the big state.
0: Okay.
1: And just kind of see where that falls.
0: All right.
1: Texas.
0: No.
1: Okay. I'll go with California.
0: There you go. Number four. They bring $6,754 per person.
1: How in the world? Well, because they have celebrities and you know, high income earners in California.
0: More so than
1: Texas?
0: We've done this enough. In general, which states tax their citizens more?
1: But you're saying per capita.
0: Yeah.
1: Okay. But we're not comparing that to the amount.

0: out of spending, expenditure.
1: No, this is just how much how much money are you taking away from your own citizens?
0: Okay, well, then that does, yeah, I guess if I just kind of calmed down at the beginning and not been so critical. but, okay, so yes, California.
1: There we go, number four on the list.
0: I already said
1: you want the ding again?
0: No, I don't want the ding.
1: We're going to give you the ding
0: again. Okay, let's go with New York State.
1: New York, number 10 on the list. And $6,000 per person.
0: Massachusetts.
1: Number 9, $6,049 per person per year.
0: Now. I'll go with Illinois.
1: Illinois, not in the top 10.
0: Michigan.
1: Michigan, not in the top 10.
0: Hmm. I said Massachusetts.
1: You did say Massachusetts.
0: I did say Massachusetts.
1: Yes, number 9.
0: Connecticut.
1: Number 6, $6,338 per person.
0: Rhode Island.
1: Rhode Island, not in the top 10.
0: Okay.
1: We'll go through the list. Number 1, this one shocked me, North Dakota, $7,374 per person. Hawaii, number 2, at $7,324. Then Vermont, California, New Mexico, Connecticut, Delaware, Minnesota, Massachusetts, and New York. At 6,000.
0: Okay, maybe I was overthinking.
1: So you have 8 blue states, 1 purple state, 1 red state. We did not get to the states that take the least per capita.
0: Who is number 1, though?
1: On the least?
0: Yeah.
1: Actually, New Hampshire.
0: All right, nice.
1: All right. We'll be back.
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5: Looking at today's forecast, it'll be a high of 68. Actually, that's the high for the next 365 days with 100% fresh air.
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0: 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I'm Stephen Paul with Louis R. Avalone.
1: Well, apparently, and this is the first time I am hearing President Trump saying, we may need a ground invasion in Iran.
0: Wow.
1: He sat down for an hour-long interview with Fox News, and he said a ground invasion may be imminent in Iran, and that the U.S. may take over Iran's critical oil export hub of Karg Island.
0: Now, taking Karg Island by force, it's not that big of an island, and that's not quite the same thing as, you know, 170,000 troops into Iran itself, or more likely 200,000 troops, 250,000 troops into Iran to conquer the entire country. Taking Karg Island would certainly do damage to Iran. It would be a problem. But yes, you would have to have boots on the ground in order to be able to do that.
1: Well, and he declined to say whether that would be U.S. forces, because he also said, where is that quote? Let me find that quote. He said, the president declined to say, this is in a report from Fox News, the president declined to say whether he would rule out a ground campaign, suggesting that it might be necessary, but we have other people that will do the ground campaign for us. So the question is, who are these other people? We're subcontracting out the ground invasion, which is fine to the extent that, you know, whomever these, I guess these missionaries are, they're willing to...
0: Missionaries is one thing. You mean mercenaries?
1: Or mercenaries.
0: Yeah.
1: Either one.
0: Look, missionaries in Iran have to do just as much fighting. We may have to. I'd rather us not, but we may have to. But Iran's asking for it.
1: But this is the first time that I've heard the president talk about this. And, of course, this is going to be fuel for all of the pundits on social media who say, oh, the president ran on America First. The president ran on ending endless wars. And
0: right.
1: Here we are, getting deeper and deeper into one.
0: And it could make the midterms more difficult for Republicans.
1: But overall, it's what is needed for national security.
0: We'll be right back. Stick around.
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5: From ABC News, I'm Mike Dubusky. Washington is waiting to hear what President Trump has planned for his primetime address, which will apparently be about information related to the 2020 election. Democrats like Senator Chuck Schumer have been warning the president may try to push election subversion tactics.
6: We are red teaming what they might do and how we can combat it ahead of time.
5: The planned speech also facing pushback from Republicans like outgoing Senator John Thune, who says Republicans should be focusing on the upcoming midterms.
7: That election was a closed issue back in 2020. The election in 2026 gives us an opportunity to take a run at and to win one of those seats in Georgia. And we're going to do everything we can to do that. And so, as I said before, I'm focused on 2026.
5: Flood warnings are in effect across Texas as the rain continues to fall there. Grace Sherez lives in Uvalde.
8: I have seen quite a bit of flooding in my lifetime from growing up there, but nothing this dramatic.
5: Much of the rain is concentrated in the Texas Hill Country, where just a year ago, a deadly flash flood washed through a girls' summer camp. Meanwhile, further north, another severe weather threat. This time, it's dangerous air quality across the upper Midwest and Northeast, driven by those Canadian wildfires. ABC meteorologist Lee Goldberg says strong storms in New York temporarily improved air quality, but it's not going to last long.
9: But it's coming back big time. The smoke is worse across Minnesota and Wisconsin, northern Michigan. That heavy smoke and poor air quality, it's coming back into the Northeast. Philly, New York City, Boston goes right through the end of the week.
5: That search and rescue operation for those three people in the San Francisco Bay has now transitioned into a recovery effort after a pontoon boat capsized near Alcatraz Island. Coast Guard Deputy Commander Jared Tosco.
9: But it's coming back
10: suspending
9: big time.
10: Suspending an active search is one of the most difficult things we do as Coast Guard commanders. I don't take that responsibility lightly at all.
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11: How far can $19 million go? Well, hopefully from I-10 to airline. Hey, it's Hal Dane. Join me on the show Thursday morning. One of the topics is going to be $19.25 million coming to St. George in the form of a build grant to help improve Segan Lane. Also in the show on the show Thursday morning, 8 o'clock hour, Ag Commissioner Dr. Mike Strain's in the house for pretty much the full hour. Can't wait to talk to him. Of course, Haggai Davis going to be in for a cup of tech gumbo as well. So join us Thursday, 6 till 9.
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1: Now, here's James Golden.
5: I think preventing fraud in government should be completely nonpartisan. It's not a Democrat issue or a Republican issue. Yet, almost the entirety of the Republican dais is filled. People sitting here listening to the entire hearing, and literally the entire Democrat dais is empty. I think that's, quite frankly, a disgrace. I think it's a disgrace to the people who pay taxes to know that there's an entire party that does not care whether taxpayer money is burnt.
6: By exposing the fraud, I actually also exposed the politicians and media who worked for years to cover it up. Governor Tim Walz labeled my work as white supremacy and called me a far-right delusional conspiracy theorist. Meanwhile, he dropped out of re-election, and he even said he has ended his political career. Now, the highest government-funded daycare in Minnesota has pleaded guilty to daycare fraud, and the largest autism bust in America history has been exposed. Where is Tim Walz in the media now? It just so happens that over 80% of the fraud committed in Minnesota is by the Somali population.
7: That, my friend, from Capitol Hill earlier today, three hearings going on. We will cover two of them. Acting Attorney General Todd Blanche confirmation hearings are underway, and that produced some spectacular moments. Fraud hearing, Senator Moreno is there, and Democrats, as you may have heard, not showing up at the fraud hearing. Massive fraud going on. In fact, now the Labor Department has stepped in New York, I understand, to start looking at the fraud there. Democrats refuse to show up for the fraud hearings. They don't even bother. Your elected Democrats, there are billions and billions of dollars being spent on fraud. Democrats refuse to show up. Welcome. It is the midweek edition of Bo Snerdly's Rush Hour. Yes, it's Wednesday. Some of us have midweek. Yes, Bo Snerdly's Rush Hour, fastest hour in American media, my friends, and plenty to discuss. As I said, those hearings are underway. A few things before we get to the hearings. This story has made the rounds and is making the rounds. It was an urgent plea that was put out from a man in New Jersey. Cut 19, from a man in New Jersey pleading for your help.
8: I need help. I don't know what to do. My wife is being detained by ICE. She's in Ocean County Jail right now, and I can't get a hold of her. She keeps trying to call me, but they won't let me put money on her card. The kiosk in the Toms River jail is broken, and all the numbers and stuff they gave me wasn't right or wouldn't allow me to put money on her card. And ICE is coming there to pick her up. I need an immigration lawyer. Mm-hmm. I need help. I don't know what to do. I don't have any money. I'm so broke. But I got to figure something out. I got to save her. I need help. Mm. I need you to figure out. I don't know. This just happened.

0: need help. I need my wife. I don't want her to get hurt. I don't want to see her get... I don't know what to do. I don't know what to do.
1: Yesterday, July 13th, my wife was detained by ICE to Delaney Hall in Newark, New Jersey. This is my attempt to reach out to any news outlets, especially local ones to New Jersey, like News 12 New Jersey or NJ.com, or any journalists or reporters that are local that want to hear our story. My wife is a Canadian citizen, and I'm an American citizen. We've been married for a little over 3 years, and I'm just doing anything I can to get her story heard and bring any help to and attention to her situation so that I can get her released, even if that means back to Canada. My main goal is the safety and well-being of my wife, and that is about it. I don't care what your opinions are of me or the situation. That's kind of irrelevant. All that matters is her safety and her well-being. And
2: irrelevant, you say.
1: If you'd like to talk to me, please reach out here.
2: And I also thank you. That's Mr. Tracy. His wife was picked up after they found out who she was. Caitlin is her name. Caitlin Tracy. She's 33 years old. She came here on a passport to America. She slapped a teenager during the 4th of July celebrations on the Jersey Shore. Did she slap the teenager? Indeed. She slapped the teenager because the teenager was wearing sweatpants that had the word Trump and ICE on it. And she, Miss Canada, didn't like, even though she's in America, she didn't appreciate the freedom of speech that we afford our citizens here. Now, in addition to why this business started, by the way, she's now facing charges of endangering the welfare of a child. It was a minor. Simple assault, harassment, and obstruction, and she is going to be deported back to Canada. She be going home. Now, also, the husband that was pleading so tearfully for his wife had posted a video. And that video has been splashed across social media. In the video, he is on his hands and knees in a prayer position. And it's set to music. And the prayer that he is offering on his hands and knees is that Donald Trump and all the Trump family contract cancer. So here's a guy who wished cancer on the president and his whole family of the United States in prayer to God, praying for the death of, well, at least that the Trump family be afflicted with a horrible disease. His wife slaps a teenager because his wife disapproved of the outfit, the word Trump and ICE on the sweatpants that she was wearing, and then ran away. They tracked her down later. She posted a picture of it. She was proud of it, which was an invitation, I suppose, for the police to come get her and then for ICE to come get her. She is being held at Delaney Hall. So the protest, you remember the protest out there? They can now protest another person at Delaney Hall. Again, we will get to the fraud and the Todd Blanche hearing. First, I'd like to just revisit, and I don't know whether this is new. It's making, you know, the problem with X sometimes, people post video or stuff, and you have to always check, when was this out? I didn't have time to check when this was out because I was busy doing other things. But it was Kamala Harris, and Kamala Harris was talking tech. So I just thought, well, let me listen to it.

0: So let's all listen to it. Cut 18, Kamala Harris explaining the new technology that's not so new anymore. It's only been here 5, 6, 7, 8, 9, 10, 12. Anyway, how your information is now in the cloud.
1: So you're now no longer are you necessarily keeping those private files in some file cabinet that's locked in the basement of the house. It's on your laptop, and it's then therefore up here in this cloud that exists above us, right? It's no longer in a physical place.
0: She's pointing to the sky. Your information is in this cloud that's up here above us. Ladies and gentlemen, perhaps Ms. Harris doesn't realize this, but the cloud. the cloud that holds your data is not above you in the sky somewhere. It's not. It's you're. They're on land. You know these things we keep fussing about that you hear all the Democrats fussing about? That, yes, Carlos?
2: Sorry for interrupting, but the English just scored.
0: The English scored. That's not good news. I'll explain that in a moment. But anyway, the cloud is not the cloud. It's not up in a physical. It's on Earth in these things that Democrats. Hey, Kathy Hochul just banned them for a year in New York. Data centers. They're not in the sky above you, Kamala. That's when I've been president. It's scary. Okay, the English just scored. Now, Spain is already going. We know that Spain is already going to the World Cup.
3: Final.
0: We're finally at the finals. And England is playing Argentina. And the winner of that takes on Spain. Folks, Argentina has to win this if this is going to be a correct World Cup. Carlos was looking sad. But no, can I explain why, if this is going to be a correct World Cup, why Argentina has to win? What are we talking about here? We're talking about England and Spain, perhaps. Don't you understand? This is one of the things I learned from Rush, how to look at sporting events. You have two colonizers that would be playing each other. It would be a battle of two colonial powers, England and Spain, both European colonizers, playing each other for the championship of soccer in the world, soccer, football. If Argentina wins, it's the colonizers versus the colonialist, the people that were oppressed by the colonizers. In fact, it would be so amazing to have the Spanish who colonized South America have to meet up with the people that they oppressed and colonized for centuries, playing in a duel off in the World Cup. Now, England, you know, whatever. Nobody wants to see two colonialists play each other, and in the end, the colonialists win. You have to set up the World Cup to keep it interesting so that the oppressed people have a chance to win over the colonial powers. That is why Argentina has to win today. And if they don't, it will be so hurtful to so many people. And it won't be such a good hurt. That's what it would be like.

0: Today is the birthday. Sweetheart, my sweet, Millie Jackson. I used to hang out with Millie. Millie used to go out with my cousin for a minute, Jerry Bledsoe, Jerry B. And I used to hang out over at the house in Teaneck, New Jersey with Millie Jackson. And then once in a while, and Millie was just such a beautiful person. Hurt so good, Millie Jackson. U.S. soul singer, born on this day in 1944. Millie Jackson, happy birthday, darling. Go Argentina. We'll be right back. Don't go away. Make sweet
1: love to me. Rush.
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6: Ladies and gentlemen, yes, we're going to cover the hearings, but I also wanted to get to this today. This is a montage of things that the Senate candidate from Maine, Abdul Al-Sayed, has said about Medicare for all. And then listen in closely. His wife, let me say, is a physician. His wife is a physician. Go ahead.
7: 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You referenced that there.
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10: El-Sayed is unapologetic. He says we need Medicare for All.
11: That was Fox News' Will Cain, CNN, calling out Abdul El-Sayed. He's running for the Senate in Michigan. He's a socialist. He demands government-run health care, Medicare for all, but the Washington Free Beacon has a new report that his wife, a licensed psychiatrist, does not take any Medicare or insurance in her practice. She opted out of Medicare. This means patients have to pay cash. Joining us now from Ways and Means, veteran U.S. Army Captain Greg Stube. Congressman, good to see you. Congressman, isn't this a bit rich, the hypocrisy here? Her husband is openly running on government-run Medicare for all, government-run health care. But she doesn't take that.
12: Yeah, another great example of the hypocrisy of the Democratic Party on full display. And they don't take Medicare. A lot of physicians don't. And physicians are leaving practices because the reimbursement rates haven't kept up with health care costs. And why are health care costs so high? Because of Obamacare. So the Democrats tell us the solution to health care is passing Obamacare. And now they tell you that the cost of health care is too high after they passed Obamacare. Health care costs are a problem to the American people, and it's because they passed Obamacare. And we Republicans have free market solutions for those type of challenges.
6: And so here you go. This guy has been running around every speech you hear him talk about it. Medicare, Medicaid for all, Medicare, we need this. It's basically a one-payer solution. That's what they want. Medicare for everybody should have it. Your wife's a doctor. Does she take it? No. My wife doesn't take it. She doesn't want to see those Medicare trash people. She wants cash. Don't be bringing me no Medicare. Don't bring me those people that are on that Medicare for all. Except my wife doesn't like those people. This is amazing. James Golden, Snurly, fastest hour in American media. Yeah, we're going to talk about the hearings, and we have other stuff too. So whatever you do, keep it right here. Fastest hour in American media. I'm telling you, we cover a lot. Go Argentina. Don't go away.
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3: Yeah. On this day in 2015, a judge cut Pharrell Williams a break

0: the Blurred Lines copyright trial ended up bad for them. Why was that trial? Well, because Robin Thicke and Pharrell lifted Marvin Gaye. This is the Pharrell Blurred Lines. And this is Marvin. Got to give it up from 1977. This one went number one for Marvin. Don't worry, Princess Di. I'm going to send you the stories I'm talking about. I was texting Princess Di. Anyway, Pharrell caught a break. Love it. And the judge also gave Marvin Gaye's family 50% cut of all future royalties after they stole a song, copyright infringed on the song. I got two stories I want to talk with Princess Di about. The environmentalists are having an S-fit. You know what I mean by that, don't you? They're having an S-fit. Because the Trump administration, Department of Interior and Commerce, this came out last Friday and it kind of got lost, that they're going to... The definition of the word harm is going to be rescinded from the Endangered Species Act. And that has liberals, their panties are in a wad about it. And then there's another story. I'm gonna listen to Princess Diddy's stories from KTLA. Apex predators making a big comeback across the western United States. Oh, I think the two of them might be related, but I'm going to ask about that. By the way, do you remember earlier in the week I told you the reason that all these states are suing Paramount, that they don't want Paramount to take over? And what did I say? Let me see if anybody remembers. What I said? Said the reason that they're doing it.
1: Because of the owner is a friend of Trump's, and they're going to control the whole the media.
0: I didn't say he was a friend of Trump. I said that's what they think. He's a friend of Trump. But you got it. That's right. And I specifically mentioned CNN is in the caboodle. Here's a story today from The Hill. FCC Chair Carr says California could drop lawsuit against Paramount Warner Brothers merger if CNN is spun out. And he's saying, he's not advocating for it, but he's saying there was a story that broke a couple of weeks ago. I didn't see the story that said California was floating the idea, according to news reports, of dropping all their antitrust litigation if there was one condition that was met, which is that the purchase involving a CNN was spun out of the deal. In other words, this is about CNN. Just what I said. They are fearful that one of their propaganda outfits, CNN, is going to have to change. And also they're worried about CBS. But they're really worried about CNN. They're already B.I. itching and moaning about CBS every week. And that's what all this opposition is about. They're propaganda centers. Told you that was the case. It is correct. Now, let's move on. Hearings. Let's get through some of these. Cut number one. Let's start at

0: The top here is cut number one.
1: It's incredible since COVID. The absolute thievery that's happened from the FISC by people in this country. And so we have focused tremendous amount of efforts, not only in the new division, but at every U.S. Attorney's office, with every Inspector General and their offices, the FBI, DHS, and HSI, to just root out this fraud. You have examples of individuals just stealing. So setting up entire centers for autism when there are no patients, when there is no center, and taking millions of dollars of hard-earned taxpayers' money. And so we are very focused on that. We've already, like I said earlier, billions and billions we've already collected in just the past couple of months. That effort is going to go forward for as long as I am in the position that I'm in now, no matter whether I'm confirmed or not. And it's extraordinarily important to every American that this doesn't happen, because we're not talking about whether someone agrees or disagrees with a policy. It's just outright theft by individuals, and unfortunately many state governments, if they didn't absolutely know what was happening and just encourage it, they certainly stood idly by while it was happening, which is also a problem.
0: Now, at the same hearing that he had, by the way, there's a 4-minute cut, not going to play it, don't have time, of Dick Durbin trying to demand that Todd Blanche himself meet with Epstein survivors. He keeps getting the answer, hey, we're open to doing it. I can't do certain things legal. And he just keeps haranguing him. Interesting. Don't have time for it. There's another segment on Epstein. If we can, we'll get to it. If not, I'll hold it for Saturday. But I want to go to this one, Connecticut. You ought to be ashamed of yourselves, Connecticut. This senator you have up there, Sheldon Whitehouse, this is part of how Sheldon Whitehouse used his time with acting Attorney General Todd Blanche. Cut number 8. Here he is.
2: How long do you intend to put up with that Kash Patel character? Are you good with his airplane jaunts? Are you confident he's not drinking on the job? Are you sure none of his travel is a pretext for vacation activities like snorkeling, Olympics, and visiting girlfriends? Are you sure he knows what he's doing? Do you vouch for him? Are you willing to look at whether he lied to this committee?
1: That's an extraordinarily obnoxious question, Senator. And I have full faith in Director Patel and the work that he's doing every day.
2: Great. You get to own that.
0: You know what else he should get to own? The way I would also love to hear it answered. What's the matter? Is his skin so dark that you don't want him? You know, Senator, that's right. We already know that there's a bias there because Senator Whitehouse and has not apologized for belonging to an all-white country club up there in Connecticut. No ins allowed. And I don't know who else they block. This guy's a Democrat. What's the matter? Is your real issue with Kash Patel is you don't like a guy that has power because he has brown skin? We know you don't want him in your country clubs there, Sheldon. Is that really what's going on here, Mr. White House? That's your issue with Kash? Really? Because all the rest of this stuff is garbage. So while these hearings were going on, there were other hearings going on with the other set of hearings about fraud. No Democrats attended. So, here you go. Let's go to Senator Ron Johnson, cut number 9. And here you go, cut 9, Senator Ron Johnson with Nick Shirley.
3: Correct. I mean, $700 million in cash flowing out of the Minneapolis airport back to, you know, countries in Africa. Have either of you gentlemen kind of investigated the foreign sourcing or an organization of a lot of this fraud? I mean, we're opening it up to foreign governments to fund their own operations.
4: Well, yeah, it's been proven that a lot of the money in suitcases that left Minnesota went back into the hands of people inside Somalia. And for instance, in New York City, where I just did an expose exposing this adult daycare fraud, nobody at these daycares actually knows who the owner is. A lot of them had just been hired within the past month. It's in Miami, you have the Cuban government running these DME companies that are fleecing and quite literally looting from Medicaid. A lot of foreign governments have infiltrated our Medicaid because it's so simple and so easy to defraud.
3: By the way, we know it's $700 million because government watched it go out. They let it go. They didn't even put the IRS on the case. You know, it's truly remarkable what we're allowing to happen here. So again, Mr. Chairman, I'd I commit.

0: And you, like Senator Instead, for holding this hearing, and you know Ashley Moody, this is an incredibly important hearing, and it speaks volumes that only the ranking member showed up to, you know, denigrate Mr. Shirley's efforts. Quite honestly, that was why he showed up, and not one of them are here talking about these hundreds of billions, trillions of dollars worth of fraud.
1: Yes, and this is amazing. By the way, I have to issue a correction, and let me do that now up front. Sheldon Whitehouse is the senator from Rhode Island, the nearly all-white state of Rhode Island, not Connecticut. Not the partially, mostly white state of Connecticut, but the almost all-white state of Rhode Island. Almost as white as Vermont with Bernie Sanders. I'm just saying. Because Sheldon Whitehouse from the almost all-white state of Rhode Island, not that it makes a difference to me, I don't care what color people are, but it makes a difference to them. He belongs to that all-white-only country club, Bailey's Beach Club in Newport, Rhode Island, where that's the name of the club, I'm told, where, you know, they don't let black people in. Then no darkies allowed. And so when you hear... And by the way, I say that in quote, because that's what Democrats called us for years, those people like me. I wonder if they would let Obama in if he wanted a membership. I don't know. But it's Rhode Island. I had it mixed up with Connecticut. Connecticut has the other two. They have that Blumenthal stolen valor guy up in Connecticut, and then that other Muppet that runs around, excuse me, the other senator that runs around, you know who I'm talking, they've got their own problems in Connecticut. But it's near the nearly all white state of Rhode Island, where Sheldon Whitehouse, who's moaning about Cash Patel, will not, where his folks won't let people like Cash Patel in their country club. Too dark. You're not welcome here. Whites only. Democrat. Anyway, so there you go. Back to fraud. Senator Johnson also asked Nick Shirley about the Nick Shirley Act in California. Cut 10. This is that, and this is explained very, very briefly but proficiently by Mr. Shirley.
0: You mentioned the Stop Nick Shirley Act. What is that? I mean, can you describe that in greater detail?
2: Yeah, so that's a bill that's been created by Mia Bonta, the wife of the Attorney General of California. And the official title is AB 2624, and it's to provide, make it essentially illegal to expose and to film outside of immigration support service providers. That means any entity that provides services to illegal migrants, whether that be healthcare or legal fees. If I were to go out and film a video in front of one of these locations, perhaps an NGO like CHRLA that's received over $80 million from the government, and they give me a piece of paper and they say, hey, you cannot publish that video. If that bill passes, it'll be illegal for me to.
0: So it really ought to be renamed the Protect Medicaid Fraudster Act.
1: Now, while California is trying to pass bills to prevent independent journalists from looking at fraud, they don't want the fraud exposed. They're also doing something else in Sacramento. Cut number 20. This is from News 3, KCRA in Sacramento, California.
3: Before you roll out your bins, just know your garbage, mixed recycling, and organic waste containers could be inspected.
1: Argentina just scored.
4: Yeah, we won't be touching any of the contents, just giving a visual.
3: The city of Sacramento will have crews checking containers across the city to track if residents are sorting properly.
4: We conducted the same reviews last June, and we found high contamination levels of, you know, issues like plastic bags in the recycling, garbage in the organics.
1: So get this, folks. Here's the point. And we're going to head to a break. Get this. California refuses to look into the fraud. They're trying to make laws, the Democrats, to stop everybody like Nick Shirley from looking into the fraud. Meanwhile, what are they spending their money on? They're literally sending out garbage police to go inspect the garbage that people put on their curbs to make sure there's not organic waste mixed in

0: with the plastic stuff and everything else. Garbage police. But they will not deal with fraud. It's just unbelievable. Jason Bonham, born in 1966. Son of John Bonham, and he also has played with Led Zeppelin. Happy birthday to Jason Bonham. James Golden Sterling, when we get back, the clip of the day. We've got two. The clip of the day is coming up. Whatever you do, don't go away.
1: Rush.
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2: This is Moving America. Here's Jake Novak.
3: Toyota is making yet another big investment in the U.S. The Japanese auto giant says it's building a $3.6 billion plant in San Antonio that will also create 2,000 new jobs. But that's not all. Toyota also says it's moving production of its popular Tacoma pickup truck from Baja, Mexico, to that new plant when construction is completed by 2030. With Moving America, I'm Jake Novak.
2: Your health matters. Now, here's Yana Derulis.
4: President Trump has signed an executive order backing regenerative farming as a health priority, directing federal agencies to investigate links between farming, chemicals, and chronic disease. As RFK Jr. put it, health starts with how food is grown. And here's a good one. Your body already makes the hormone Ozempic mimics. 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I'm Yana Derulis for the Worldwide News Network.
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0: Now, here's James Golden.
3: The clip of the day. You want to hear it. It's the clip of the day.
4: Ladies and gentlemen, I'm going to urge you to do something for the clip of the day. Turn down the background noise. By the way, Argentina has scored twice in the last few minutes. So the colonized are now marching against the colonizers. The colonized are two. The colonizers are one. So Argentina is now in the lead. Now, as I said, turn down your radio, turn down the background noise so you can really hear this clip closely. It is Charles Schumer, Chuck U. Schumer, speaking from the Senate floor, United States Capitol, on the Senate floor. Here is Democrat Minority Leader Chuck U. Schumer.
5: Now on Iran and the NDAA, the American people need to know, of course, how and why this chaos is spreading through their streets, and we need a complete investigation that's independent. Now on Iran and the NDAA.
4: Okay, stop it. One more time, listen very closely. As he begins to speak, you shall hear a sound that is uncommon from being heard in a speech. Let us listen one more time.
5: Now on Iran and the NDAA. The American people need to know, of course, how and why this chaos is.
4: Yes, my friends. You might recognize that sound from when Eric Swalwell was on CNN. He had a similar experience as Chuck U. Schumer. Here's Eric Swalwell on CNN.
6: The evidence is uncontradicted that the president used taxpayer dollars to ask the Ukrainians to help him cheat an election. And the complaint that I... to ask the Ukrainians to help him cheat an election. And
4: Chuck U. Schumer? Now, it looked as if he were perhaps on the Senate floor. There was no one close. Of course, did you hear the cough later on? I think perhaps, if you look at this forensically, I think perhaps he was choked himself. All choked up over it. Let's listen to Chuck Schumer one more time.
5: Now on Iran and the NDAA. The American people.
4: Goodness. It just went on and on. That's a long one, isn't it? A little humor, ladies and gentlemen, never hurts the situation. So, has there been any updates from world soccer?
7: Still 2-1.
4: Still 2-1.
7: 5 minutes to go.
4: 5 minutes to go. Only 5 minutes left. And the colonizers may be beaten by those that they oppressed in the colonies. We're going to leave you, folks. We have to. But believe me, I'll be keeping my eye on this one. 1946, on this day, Linda Ronstadt was born. Linda Ronstadt, I mentioned that she used to go out with Moon on it. Jerry Brown, and Carlos like, who? Jerry Brown. He says, is that the guy Kamala was with? No, she was with Downtown Willie Brown. He's black. Jerry Brown was the governor. He's white. Anyway, Linda Ronstadt, she has had suffered debilitating illness. We love it is debilitating illness. She was born on this day in 1946. What a voice. What great music. The great Linda Ronstadt. We've got to leave you here, folks. May God bless, protect each and every single one of you, your families, and your loved ones. Love and gratitude for your being here with me and allowing me to be with you. God willing, we're back tomorrow for the Thursday edition of Bo Snerdly's Rush Hour. Fastest hour in American media. Until then, my friends.

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3: How would you deal with a high performer, somebody who goes out and kills it every day? 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So would you offer them flexibility? How would you deal with that employee?
4: Is this person a tech or in sales?
3: They're in sales and estimating.
4: Okay. What is it that does excite them? When they're on, why are they on?
3: Gathering subcontractor bids and supplier bids, that excites them, and then negotiation going on. The tactile part of it maybe is what doesn't excite them.
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3: and
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3: HVAC equipment, counting the number of X. Does that make sense?
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11: Mounting peril. The U.S. launches yet more strikes on Iran as the head of the International Energy Agency sounds the alarm on the mounting economic risks.
10: In hot to the bond markets, the pound rises on reports Andy Burnham will name the more market-friendly Shabana Mahmood as UK Chancellor.
11: Low-cost killing machines. The CIA says Ukraine's AI attack drones leave Russian soldiers with just 30 minutes to live.
10: Plus, agony for England. The Three Lions lose 2-1 to Argentina after two late goals seal victory for the South American side.
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10: Let's start by looking at the market. Semiconductor stocks are tumbling. The Kospi slumping 6.5%. The Nikkei 225 down by 2.9%. The information reporting ASML plans to raise prices. That has spooked that AI trade. European nat gas prices are rising. Brent crude, though, is down 0.4%, trading at $84.53. The US inflation reports this week ease concerns around Fed rate hikes. 10-year Treasury yields at 4.55. And in results today, Nordea Bank beats in terms of second quarter results. Those are the markets and the results.
11: Our top stories. The United States launched yet more airstrikes on Iran after President Trump pledged to intensify the bombardment until Tehran stops attacking ships in the Strait of Hormuz. An interim peace deal signed just a month ago has all but collapsed as the two sides feud over control of the vital waterway. Speaking to Bloomberg, International Energy Agency Executive Director Fatih Birol warned the global economy will be in peril if the crisis isn't resolved within weeks.
13: I hope the crisis will be solved quickly and in a convincing way. Otherwise, the global economy may well hit some difficulties.
11: Birol spoke to Bloomberg as Trump reiterated his claims Iran wants to resume negotiations after U.S. strikes degraded its missile and drone capabilities. The U.S. president also announced Iran had released an American woman detained since December 2024, calling it a gesture of goodwill.
10: The pound has climbed to a one-year high against other major currencies on reports that incoming Prime Minister Andy Burnham will appoint Shabana Mahmood as UK Chancellor. Bloomberg's Chris Pitt reports that the prospect, though, is causing unease among the Labour MPs who helped put Burnham on the path to Downing Street.
14: Andy Burnham becomes Labour leader tomorrow and is due to become Prime Minister on Monday. The Financial Times and I newspapers both

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1: 6:40 a.m. here in the City of London. Good morning, I'm Caroline Hepker. Looking at the market, so just going through the details of the second quarter earnings from TSMC. Gross margin is a beat, 67.7, and their net income for the second quarter comes in a significant beat. Net revenue in the US jumped by 34%. Operating income is up 65%. Shipments of wafers also jumping. So TSMC this morning is clearly one of our top results in terms of earnings that we need to think about. But it is also, as we have seen, more pressure on the AI trade, and the information reporting that ASML is planning to raise its prices. And again, according to them, that TSMC has been pushing back against that. Overall, the KOSPI index down by 6.2%. Now the Nikkei 225 dropping by 3%. There are other earnings out there to note, including Nordea Bank and others in Europe. Stock futures for the US Stock 50 futures up by 0.2%. 10-year Treasury yields at 4.55, so up about a basis point this morning. Brent crude futures down 0.5%, $84.54 the barrel. That is a look at the markets. Your Bloomberg Radio Business Flash. Now, Stephen Carroll in Brussels has more on what's going on around the world. Our global news headlines. Morning, Stephen.
2: Caroline, thank you. The United States has launched more airstrikes on Iran after President Trump pledged to intensify the bombardment until Tehran stops attacking ships in the Strait of Hormuz. U.S. President also announced Iran has released an American woman detained since December 2024, calling it a gesture of goodwill. The director of the CIA says Ukraine's AI-powered attack drones mean Russian troops arriving on the battlefield are being killed in 20 to 30 minutes, calling the drones low-cost killing machines. John Ratcliffe's remarks at a U.S. defense summit come as Washington and its allies consider new funding for Ukraine's drone programs. And in the UK, Andy Burnham will become Labour leader tomorrow after he won the backing of 8 of the party's 11 affiliated trade unions. The former mayor of Greater Manchester has already received the support of 369 Labour MPs, making it impossible for another candidate to challenge him. He's expected to become Prime Minister on Monday. Those are some of our global news headlines.
1: Thank you, Stephen, for that. Let's get to one of our top interviews. Sarah Breeden, the Bank of England's Deputy Governor for Financial Stability, says that a softish economic outlook and slack in the labour market make it less likely that the energy shock from the Iran war drives up inflation here in the UK. She made the comments in an exclusive interview with Bloomberg's Francine Lacqua, her first TV appearance since the bank published its financial stability report earlier this month. They began by discussing the easing of capital requirements for UK banks.
22: You can be assured that we will have financial stability at the heart of all of the decisions that we take about the capital structure. What we learned through the financial crisis was that when banks don't have enough capital, it's the economy that suffers. However, we brought in a whole slew of changes after the financial crisis. And it's incumbent on us to go back and check, are they operating as we intended? So that's what we're doing. Are there tweaks to the system that we can make that are consistent with the overall objective of financial stability, but in a way that addresses some of the unintended consequences? And that's what's going to drive our work on this area. It's not a question of more or less. Is it functioning as we intended? And if I might use our leverage buffer, our leverage action that we took this time as a way of example, Francine, what we did was we looked at how our leverage ratio was working in practice. And what we found was it was tighter, more restrictive for our domestically focused banks than our global banks. That was not intended. It's not desirable, and so we've adjusted it. Now, that means we're giving some capital back to those banks, but we're doing it with financial stability in mind. We're doing it deliberately, carefully, to address unintended consequences, and not just because we've been lobbied for it.
23: But does it help that actually, you know, the U.S. is going towards more
0: deregulation, that we could see the same from the EU. So you're also going in the current of other jurisdictions.
22: So I challenge the deregulation narrative a bit, Francine. I think what the US are doing are getting rid of the gold plating that they had done when they went beyond the international standards. So for sure they're moving, but they're coming back to a place that's more like where we are. Certainly when I talk to my peers around the world, there's no

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5: Paige Inglesinger,
4: primary office in Baton Rouge.
6: Sent versus a estimate of 67.1%. But also remember, last year in June, we are at 58.6%. So you can see that those margin numbers are also looking pretty strong. So with the set of data, it's really showing you how, we talked about the June revenue growing at 36% earlier this week. So it all together shows how the demand really remains strong and the pricing power of TSMC also remains quite solid. We did see stocks rising about 1% until the close and until the numbers came through. So the expectation have somewhat been built into the numbers, and given how we have really seen, for example, the really good results from Samsung, 19-fold revenue, profit jump, earlier a few sessions back as well. But that really didn't impress investors as well. So we will have to see how investors take this set of positive results, if that is actually enough to boost their optimism or not.
7: Yeah. Okay. So that TSMC, in terms of their results. South Korea, looking to rein in leveraged ETFs tied to Samsung and SK Hynix, it seems. And the overall market is down today. Again, lots of volatility. What more do we know?
6: Yeah, so we are expecting that to come this afternoon. And the measures really is to kind of have the market a bit more stable after so much volatility being driven by these leveraged ETFs that are tied to the likes of SK Hynix and Samsung. So these ETFs have really been driving the volatility up, and we're talking about the 30-day volatility of KOSPI now at an all-time high. And the theory of that is that these ETFs, they basically multiply daily moves in the underlying stocks by 2 times. And they would need these daily rebalancing flow at the end of the day to maintain the promised return ratios. So the measures potentially, as far as we have learned, can be including increasing the minimum deposit requirement to invest in these kinds of leverage products, or even spreading out this rebalancing activity throughout the session so that it doesn't just come at the end of the day. So we're really seeing these authorities in South Korea to come into the market for some of these measures, just because they've also been blamed heavily because of such volatility in the market.
8: And just briefly then, Winnie, we're watching shares in Alibaba and Baidu getting a boost from Apple, which got approval for its AI products in China.
6: Yeah, that is very exciting, because they have been waiting for the past 2 years for that approval. And it is approval for its Apple Intelligence AI feature to be used in China. And that includes tools for writing, for generating images, summarizing notifications even. So it is now in collaboration with the likes of Alibaba and Baidu for the Chinese version. And that's why you are seeing these two stocks specifically rising today. And the significance of this really is, first, it basically gives Apple more access to this big population in China so that it can test its AI features, and also to close that gap with some of its local competitors as well. Now, it also goes to show how Beijing is becoming more supportive of its local technology

0: companies after years of regulatory scrutiny as well.
1: Okay. All right, Winnie, great to have you with us. Winnie Sue, our equities reporter with the stocks on the move in Asia. In the next hour of Bloomberg Daybreak Europe, more on the TSMC results and the latest developments in the Middle East. 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
12: This is Bloomberg Daybreak Europe for this Thursday, the 16th of July, from London and Brussels, coming up today.
1: Mounting peril. The US launches yet more strikes on Iran as the head of the International Energy Agency sounds the alarm on the mounting economic risks.
12: In hot to the bond markets, the pound rises on reports Andy Burnham will name the more market-friendly Shabana Mahmood as UK Chancellor.
1: Low-cost killing machines. The CIA says Ukraine's AI attack drones leave Russian soldiers with just 30 minutes to live.
12: Plus, agony for England. The Three Lions lose 2-1 to Argentina after two late goals seal victory for the South American side.
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1: So on the markets this morning, the tech sector back in focus as we've had earnings out from TSMC beating estimates. The KOSPI in Seoul, though, still down by 6% now. It's been fairly volatile in trading today. SK Hynix down over 7%. Samsung also over 6% lower this morning. The MSCI Asia Pacific Index down by 1.3%. Eurostoxx 50 futures are 0.3% higher.

0: operations, because really you need the TSMC chips to power all of these AI models. That CapEx number that has just come out is substantially higher than expectations. That will obviously give, I think, probably another bid to the chip equipment stocks as we look out to European and US trading today. But so far, all of the incremental data points look very positive, with one exception. And that exception I spotted was the only segment that declined in the report that came out this morning was in the smartphones. So TSMC supply the chips that go into the Apple iPhones, that go into other models from a lot of the Chinese smartphone companies. And is this, the question to be asked perhaps, a sign that because of the increase in pricing of things like memory that's been discussed at length, is that impacting consumer demand for the smartphone market? And that's the one small negative in the print that might have wider connotations as far as consumers sort of not being willing to pay up for the higher prices.
1: That's interesting, isn't it? Yes, as you say, though, net income for the second quarter was a beat. So too were margins. The expectation also for the third quarter is higher sales, higher margins, and that much bigger CapEx number, $64 billion, up to $64 billion for the full year in terms of CapEx. So yes, an increase in terms of the expectation. Well, talking about that price factor. There was a report out this morning that ASML is going to raise its prices, and so obviously they make the machines and it's a massively important company in Europe. Will TSMC then be under pressure, maybe to pass on those costs?
0: Yeah, this again goes to those inflationary pressures that exist. If the component costs are going up for ASML in the equipment, that feeds through into charging more to their customers, such as TSMC, that can charge more for their wafers to their customers, such as Apple and Nvidia, that can charge more to their customers, which are either the OpenAI and Anthropics on the corporate side for AI, or consumers, us, in terms of the smartphones. So yes, it all feeds through into inflationary risks and concerns, and of course, inflation and risks and the AI models, they're all front and center of the new Fed chair in terms of what he said in testimony over the last 2 days. So there's definitely knock-on effects that we need to keep an eye on.
2: Okay, Neil, thanks very much for joining us. Our senior strategist, Neil Campling, there. There's a TLive blog on the terminal on TSMC's results, which are continuing. We're trying to get details out of that as well. One of the latest headlines crossing there, TSMC saying its 2026 sales to grow slightly above 40% in US dollar terms. And we've also had our reporting that the company is going to spend an additional $100 billion to expand its US chip making capacity. So that means its total investment will now be $265 billion into the US. This, according to a US official speaking to Bloomberg.
1: Coming up in the next part of Bloomberg Daybreak Europe, we'll be hearing from Diane Swong, KPMG's chief economist. This after the PPI data yesterday came in a little bit softer, so did CPI. So really kind of reassuring markets maybe around those inflationary pressures for now, but also talking about Kevin Warsh's remarks and to lawmakers yesterday. So Diane Swong next. This is Bloomberg.
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5: 7:21 in London, 8:21 in Brussels. Good morning, I'm Stephen Carroll. So the tech sector in focus again today. The KOSPI in Seoul down 6.4% on a volatile day for Korean stocks. SK Hynix down by 9%. Samsung down by 6%. The TSMC earnings, though, giving confidence to the broader AI trade with a beat on top-line revenue and an upgrade in their spending outlook as well. So strong AI demand, and as Neil Campling was just saying, that will put in focus the likes of the chip equipment maker ASML in the European session today as well. Eurostoxx 50 futures are up by 0.4%. FTSE 100 futures are in the red, though, by 0.5%. We'll be looking at the Delivery Hero shares after the news that Uber has made that offer at €41.50 a share. To buy Delivery Hero, discussions, as we've been reporting for several days now, had been close to a conclusion, but that offer is now on the table. And European steel and heavy industry may catch a bid this morning as well, as the EU prepares to slow cuts to emission limits in its flagship carbon market. That was our reporting out of our Brussels bureau here yesterday. Looking elsewhere at markets, the pound is just a touch weaker against the dollar, not moving after those stronger than expected GDP figures. A little stronger, I should say. Growth of 0.1% in May. The expectation had been for zero growth. The euro is this morning a little stronger against the dollar, 114.68. Oil prices a touch lower on the day. Brent crude's down by 0.2%, $84.78. That is your Bloomberg Radio Business Flash. Now, with more on what's going on around the world, here is Caroline Hepker in London.
6: Stephen, thank you. The United States has launched more airstrikes on Iran after President Trump pledged to intensify the bombardment until Tehran stops attacking ships in the Strait of Hormuz. The U.S. president also announced that Iran had released an American woman detained since December 2024, calling it a gesture of goodwill. The director of the CIA says that Ukraine's AI-powered attack drones mean that Russian troops arriving on the battlefield are being killed in 20 to 30 minutes, calling the drones, quote, low-cost killing machines. John Ratcliffe's remarks at a U.S. defense summit come as Washington and its allies consider new funding for Ukraine's drone programs. Here in the UK, Andy Burnham will become Labour leader tomorrow after he won the backing of eight of the party's 11 affiliated trade unions. The former mayor of Greater Manchester has already received the support of 369 Labour MPs, making it impossible for another candidate to challenge him. He's expected to become Prime Minister on Monday. Those are some of our global news headlines. Stephen.
5: Caroline, thank you.

0: Earlier this year, the Gates Foundation has since launched its own review, with findings expected later this summer.
1: And those are some of our top stories on the programme this morning. Just a reminder of those headlines from the TSMC earnings report as well. The company and raising its capital spending and revenue projections for the year, reflecting the company's confidence in global demand for AI infrastructure. It's now seeing capital expenditure of $60 to $64 billion this year. We'll discuss more on what's moving markets next with John Turek, CEO and founder of JST Advisors. 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

0: spending, it looks like it's going to go over $1 trillion over the next 12 months. It's going to put upward pressure on nominal growth. And at the same time, a lot more of this spending is now being financed as opposed to coming from cash. And that is going to be, you know, so these companies are going to compete for financing, you know, with governments, et cetera. And that also has, you know, a pretty material term premium effect. So I think, you know, from both a mechanical and sort of just, you know, big picture macro perspective, you know, this, the AI CapEx story is certainly a macro.
1: Yeah, absolutely. I mean, especially when you get news out like we did this morning that ASML is looking to raise prices potentially. Obviously, this key maker of the equipment that is behind the AI trade. What did you make then of Kevin Warsh of the Federal Reserve yesterday acknowledging that AI investment is raising the prices of some goods, but saying that higher prices in the near term are not necessarily inflationary?
0: Right. I think the message from the new chair, especially going back to, I would say, his first press conference at the June FOMC, you know, I think he comes across as someone who's really trying to toe a line between, you know, a tactical picture, which is that, you know, inflation is still too high, and a more structural one, which he, I think, is a genuine believer in sort of the productivity story and sort of expanding the supply side, and we can kind of meet this demand with an expansionary supply side. You know, I think time will tell and sort of the sequencing of how he, you know, manages these two things. But I think that you have to take him at his word that he does take the inflation fighting side of the mandate quite seriously. I think, though, in terms of the scope of how, you know, will also kind of coincide with, you know, how the AI trade is evolving. Because he did say at Cintra, I thought this was also noteworthy, especially in light of the comments you just said, is that he wants to be an accommodator of this sort of, you know, American boom a la Greenspan of the 1990s.
2: What do you make of the communication style, or perhaps the less communication that Kevin Warsh has indicated that he is going to continue with? Is he going to be forced to say more about what he's thinking?
0: Yeah, it's a good question. I think that for markets, it's kind of been this very rapid handoff from a Fed that was, you know, both very communicative in terms of forward guidance, but also a, you know, reaction function, framework guidance, et cetera, to now one that really we haven't either. I mean, the only thing we've really had since the June meeting is a Waller speech the day before inflation saying that he takes the inflation data seriously. And that a number too high could force him to hike and a number too low could force him on hold. That's really the only guidance we've gotten at all from all the Fed speakers since the June meeting. And it seems to be, you know, as Warsh just kind of noted, it seems to be a deliberate choice. I think the problem that markets will have is that without sort of this, you know, an understanding of the reaction function, forgetting forward guidance, I think it's very possible. Other central banks have moved away from it as well. I think the Fed will too. But without sort of understanding the reaction function, I think it puts a lot of pressures on markets to sort of equilibrate internally, which means that markets will look at other market prices to sort of get a better picture of the distribution. I think that's a tricky dynamic longer term because markets are circular. And I think that we will, I don't know if it'll be sort of in the very near term, but I think we will push the chair for a better understanding of how he thinks about things, not necessarily push him for, you know, this, you know, quote unquote hand holding that we got from the Fed previously.
1: Okay, handholding, right. John, in terms of what's happening in the Middle East, Fatih Birol talking about grappling with big uncertainty because, you know, it looks like any kind of peace agreement between the US and Iran is really frayed. It may be non-existent. Oil is pretty steady this morning. We have seen an increase over about 3 days of 12% for Brent. I mean, do you think markets are just not too phased about what is going on? How do investors think about this conflict and geopolitics?
0: Yeah, no, I think it's a tricky one because I think, you know, from a market's perspective, you know, this, you know, especially from, you know, listening to, you know, oil experts and oil traders over the last, you know, 3 to 6 months, this was supposed to be sort of the, you know, greatest, you know, oil bull case in recent memory. And it didn't materialize. I think that there's a little bit of an overhang from that in terms of how markets are going to digest this recent flare up. I think that, you know, from a distributional perspective, I think the market now is of the mind that, okay, there, the floor in oil prices has to be respected because it seems that too low of an oil price, it emboldens Trump to be, you know, sort of more aggressive. And it also kind of, you know, the Iranians view that their leverage is also sort of the oil price. So it kind of, that dynamic kind of nudges, you know, the oil price higher. The question is going forward, can you really sort of have

0: tail when Trump has shown us, and the U.S. administration in general has shown us for the last, I would say since April, that their tolerance for a real oil spike is just not there. So I think the market now has to respect this dynamic of, modally things have probably moved up in terms of the oil price, but can we really entertain much higher prices when we understand Trump and the administration's bias so well?
1: Okay. John, thanks very much for joining us. John Turek, our CEO and founder of JST Advisors. Coming up next, we'll be looking at the market moving stories in the UK. This is Bloomberg.
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1: 7.53 in London, 8.53 in Brussels. Good morning, I'm Stephen Carroll. On the markets, we'll be watching those chip-related stocks in Europe at the European market open, with Euro Stoxx 50 futures up by a quarter of 1%. FTSE 100 futures, though, down by 0.6%. This after the earnings from TSMC reporting a major upgrade in capital expenditure plans for this year. So we'll be thinking about the effects that we'll be having on the likes of ASML. The Kospi and Seoul finished down at 6.4% today. More volatility, particularly in SK Hynix and Samsung, both down sharply after the gains that we've seen in recent days. That continues to be a very volatile trade in Asia. On bond markets, things looking pretty calm at the moment. We've got yields ticking up ever so slightly in Europe. The 10-year French yield's up a basis point. The 10-year German bund yield at 3.12% today. 10-year Treasury yield up a basis point as well at 4.56. On oil prices, they are a little lower today. Brent crude's trading at $84.51, down half of 1%. WTI just below $80 a barrel. Natural gas prices, though, are slightly higher as we continue to watch the latest developments in the Middle East. That is your Bloomberg Radio Business Flash.
2: Stephen, thank you so much. Let's check in on some of the stories that our colleagues on the Markets Today live page are following for us. Sam Unstead is with us now for more. The stoic Sam Unstead, not too gloomy about the England loss last night. Let's talk about the politics, shall we? I mean, it could have been such a great triumph, couldn't it, politically for the incoming new Prime Minister. Anyway, it wasn't to be. Shabana Mahmood, the UK Home Secretary, reportedly now the front runner to be the next Chancellor. Yeah. And really, that's going to be important ahead of what we expect to see on Monday, which is Andy Burnham becoming UK PM.
3: Yeah, so actually over the course of the last sort of week or so, there was a lot of speculation that Ed Miliband was going to be chosen. We, on the Markets Live Pulse survey, found that that was the least market-friendly option as far as investors were concerned. So that hadn't been priced in too much into the pound, but there was a bit of uncertainty still. What you're seeing today is probably mostly a sort of a reaction to it not being Ed Miliband rather than it being Shabana Mahmood, because at the moment we actually don't know a huge amount about what kind of chancellor she would be. We just know that she's from that kind of, if you like, that kind of centre right part of the Labour Party, and therefore will be seen as a more fiscally conservative choice. And we've seen the odds for Ed Miliband go down very significantly, and the odds for Mahmood and also Yvette Cooper go up a lot, and in many ways sort of very similar choices.
4: Okay, so that's on the politics. We did have some economic data from May showing what passes for excitement now when it comes to the UK economy. Growth of 0.1%.
3: 0.1%, yes, on a monthly basis.
4: Go on, tell us more. Am I downplaying this exciting news?
3: Well, you are downplaying it, but I think that's fair, because it's very hard to remember what May was, whether we were all there or not, you know. So, still a little bit of impact from the Middle East crisis, but generally quite, you know, relatively resilient for the UK economy. Markets and the global economy, the global picture changed so fast now that these monthly GDP data are increasingly sort of less useful as any kind of extrapolation. But it does show you that things were holding up maybe a bit better than some might have expected. But I think most of the focus is going to go back to, you know, the Chancellor pick. And I think much more about, you know, finding out what that actually means, because as I say, I think at the moment all you're getting is a reaction to it not being someone who investors would consider to be further to the left. Now we actually need some detail. So what you may find is a little bit of a sort of short-term boost, and then we'll go back into uncertainty.
2: Yeah, I mean, services did reasonably well, didn't they? And actually, over the course of the 3 months, it means growth of 0.7%.
3: Yeah,
2: so actually, that's not too bad for the UK. Yes. Has to be said. Right. Let's also think about a theme that we've often spoken about, Sam, which is the de-equitisation on the one hand, the deals that are being done to snap up UK businesses, and we've got more of that.
3: Yeah, I mean, the momentum is really quite striking now. We had EasyJet earlier this month. That's probably the most prominent name, you know, that's agreeing to a takeover bid. There's a really, you know, this is a company that probably very few people will have heard of, but it's a company called Rotork. They make valves. They make actuator valves. They've been listed here for a long time. The FTSE 250, you know, I think is often seen as kind of a gauge for just the UK, but about half the revenue in the FTSE 250 comes from international businesses. And companies like Rotork, who have these very niche engineering companies, have often kind of been the backbone of earnings growth on the FTSE 250, and now even they are starting to fall. These are actually companies that, in a market that people think is incredibly cheap, are often thought of as actually being relatively expensive, and even they are able to command a kind of 40% premium because the market is not reflecting any of that value at all. And so increasingly as well, we also heard earlier this week that some of the bigger IPOs that were expected this year, SumUp and Waterstones, may well be pushed back into 2027. So not only are you seeing this increasing momentum and bigger companies going as well, falling to takeover bids, but no IPOs to replace them as well. So we're getting to the point where something a bit more radical is probably going to be needed. You know, lots of reforms have been made around the margins, but probably something a bit more, a kind of nuclear option is probably needed now.
4: Okay, Sam, thank you very much. Sam Unstead there from our Markets Today team, and more from Sam and the team at Markets Today on the front page of the Bloomberg website or by typing TLive on the terminal as we're counting down to the European market open. Eurostoxx 50 futures, 0.4% higher. FTSE 100 futures, though, are down by 0.5%. In the next hour, we're bringing you the latest on developments in the Middle East, plus more on the markets and reaction to TSMC's earnings. This is Bloomberg.
10: The Fed top names.

0: going to be the next chancellor augurs well for UK's fiscal discipline. And I think that, you know, I think the market reaction was one of, okay, it's not going to be Ed Miliband, which is what the markets have been fearing. At least gilt investors have been specifically fearing. But what I would like to outpoint is that, you know, you're not immune to Downing Street floating trial balloons that may have very well been a way to test the market reaction should they name Mahmood as the chancellor. So it's early days yet. And I think that, you know, there is no room for complacency, and gilt yields indeed have edged slightly modestly higher today.
1: Okay, Van, thank you very much for joining us. Van Ram, there, our Markets Live strategist, bringing us up to date on some of those market moving stories, as of course we're looking ahead to that announcement of the Chancellor when it comes from Andy Burnham as he prepares to take power as well. And thank you to Van as also for flagging the announcement that's come from South Korea as well on those single leverage products, part of what's been driving the volatility in SK Hynix and Samsung over recent days as well. That announcement coming from South Korea's financial regulator just in the past few moments. Up next on Bloomberg Daybreak Europe, we're going to bring you our interview with the CEO of Christie's. Bonnie Brennan's been talking about the trends in the global art market. That's next. This is Bloomberg.
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6: How far can $19 million go? 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Hey, it's Hal Dane. Join me on the show Thursday morning. One of the topics is going to be $19.25 million coming to St. George in the form of a build grant to help improve Segan Lane. Also in the show on the show Thursday morning, 8 o'clock hour, Ag Commissioner Dr. Mike Strain's in the house for pretty much the full hour. Can't wait to talk to him. Of course, Haggai Davis going to be in for a cup of tech gumbo as well. So join us Thursday, 6 till 9.

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4: It is 8:40 a.m. here in the City of London. Good morning, I'm Caroline Hepke. So looking at the markets, interesting that when you got that strong earnings beat and raise from TSMC, Taiwan Semiconductor Manufacturing, that it has not triggered a further rally in terms of NASDAQ futures. Actually, we're down by 0.4%. S&P 500 EMEA is also down 0.1%. Mind you, European shares also dropping 0.3 lower, FTSE 100 down by 0.5% this morning. We have also learned just within the last hour or so that South Korea is going to halt any new listings of single stock leveraged ETFs. We've seen huge swings on the KOSPI because of those 2X ETFs, and so that is going to stop. The KOSPI was down 6.4% at the end of the day. As for other markets, 10-year US Treasury yields up 1.5 basis points at 4.56. That's largely the picture for sovereign bonds in Europe, which are declining, and it's rising about a basis point or two between Germany, France, Italy. That's the picture. As for the pound that saw a rally yesterday, well, it's faded today, 1.35 for cable, and oil prices currently Brent crude down a tenth at $84.81. Those are the markets. Now let's get to some of our global news headlines. The US military has struck a supertanker deep inside the Persian Gulf in its first attack on a vessel since reimposing its blockade of Iranian shipping. The strike came as President Trump vowed to intensify the bombardment of Iran until Tehran stops attacking ships in the Strait of Hormuz. The director of the CIA says that Ukraine's AI-powered attack drones mean that Russian troops arriving on the battlefield are being killed in 20 to 30 minutes, calling the drones, quote, low-cost killing machines. John Ratcliffe's remarks at a U.S. defense summit came as Washington and its allies consider new funding for Ukraine's drone programs. And lastly, here in the UK, Andy Burnham will become Labour leader tomorrow after he won the backing of 8 of the party's 11 affiliated trade unions. The former mayor of Greater Manchester has already received the support of 369 Labour MPs, making it impossible for another candidate to challenge him. He's expected to become Prime Minister on Monday. Those are some of our global news headlines. Now to one of our big conversations, talking about global trade. From the Aspen Security Forum, the US Trade Representative Jameson Greer says that stability for China trade ties remains a top priority. Now, this is ahead of the expected visit of President Xi to the US. That's taking place in September. Jameson Greer has been speaking exclusively to Bloomberg's David Gura, who began by asking him about China and these Section 301 notices.
5: China's included in this structural excess capacity, Section 301. The reality is it's a more complex investigation, and we have to make sure that we are hitting our milestones. We've received a lot of comments from the public. We have to analyze those. We have to incorporate them into any responsive action we

0: in the broader relationship, obviously we do. China is a big challenge for the U.S. In a lot of ways, but we want to make sure we're delivering stability. There's never been a situation where the U.S. side or even the Chinese side has gone out and said everyone should expect a comprehensive agreement that resolves all issues. Like, no one's ever promised that, so that's not what we expect. We will have an opportunity to take stock of Chinese commitments with respect to purchases of soybeans and other agricultural products. We'll take stock on the rare earth issues we decided. So I think it'll be a moment for stock taking, confirming the relationship, making sure that China's complying with what it's agreed to do. That's really what we're looking forward to in this meeting.
1: Okay, so that was Jameson Greer there, the U.S. trade representative, speaking to Bloomberg's David Gura, of course, talking there about compliance not being perfect between China and the U.S., but this ahead of a really important meeting and a visit from President Xi expected in the U.S. In September. This, as you know, we have heard again from White House senior trade advisor Peter Navarro urging Europe and Western governments to take stronger action against Chinese automakers and wanting more from trade partners. So that one of our key conversations. Coming up in the next part of Bloomberg Daybreak Europe, though, we'll be thinking about the individual stocks moving, ASML and more here in Europe. That's next. This is Bloomberg.
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10: How far can $19 million go? 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Hey, it's Hal Dane. Join me on the show Thursday morning. One of the topics is going to be $19.25 million coming to St. George in the form of a build grant to help improve Siegen Lane. Also in the show on the show Thursday morning, 8 o'clock hour, Ag Commissioner Dr. Mike Strain's in the house for pretty much the full hour. Can't wait to talk to him. Of course, Haggai Davis going to be in for a cup of tech gumbo as well. So join us Thursday, 6 till 9.
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1: Good morning. It's 8:53 a.m. here in the City of London. I'm Caroline Hepke, looking at markets. So South Korean stocks are going to halt new listings of single stock leveraged ETFs. This after a meeting of various regulators in South Korea wanting to temporarily halt those listings.

0: well qualified to sit here and make predictions. But it's true. He'll take power on Monday. And there's just this really big question about, you know, we know he's a guy who's been in politics for a while. We know what he thinks, but he's on a manifesto. What can he do?
1: Yeah, what can he do differently than maybe Keir Starmer, the outgoing PM? Lovely, Jacob. I know, well, we were all disappointed England, the football team, didn't win. Anyway, our reporter, Jacob Reed, thank you so much for being with us.
2: 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This is, we're looking at futures in the US. Nasdaq futures down 0.6%, S&P E-minis 0.2 lower. Stay with us for more. 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
2: 9:21 in London, 10:21 here in Brussels. Good morning, I'm Stephen Carroll. On the markets, the Stock 600 down by a half of 1%. The CAC 40 in Paris, 0.6% lower. We are watching to see how the TSMC earnings, that strong report from the chipmaker, are playing out through markets as well. We had another volatile day in South Korea.

0: Y'all know I've thrown a few pitches in my day, but when it came time to buy my own land, I needed a lender I could trust to throw me a good one. 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They're the real deal.
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0: Tom, thanks very much for bringing us details of those earnings out of TSMC as we're watching the US listed ADRs of the company. Currently 3.6% lower, so one to keep an eye on later on in the day as well. Tom McKenzie there, anchor of Bloomberg Tech Europe on Bloomberg Television. Coming up next on Bloomberg Daybreak Europe, we'll be checking in on the stocks on the move in the second hour of European trading with Louise Moon. Stay with us for that. This is Bloomberg.
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9: How far can $19 million go? Well, hopefully from I-10 to airline. Hey, it's Haldane. Join me on the show Thursday morning. One of the topics is going to be $19.25 million coming to St. George in the form of a build grant to help improve Segan Lane. Also in the show, on the show Thursday morning, 8 o'clock hour, Ag Commissioner Dr. Mike Strain's in the house for pretty much the full hour. Can't wait to talk to him. Of course, Haggai Davis going to be in for a cup of tech gumbo as well. So join us Thursday, 6 till 9.
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0: 9.53 in London, 10.53 in Brussels. Good morning, I'm Stephen Carroll. The Stoxx 600 down by 0.4%. The FTSE 100 is 0.3% lower this morning. In terms of the sectors that are moving, media shares the best performing, up by 1.4%. Banks trading slightly higher as well. But technology shares are in the red by 0.4%. We're thinking about the effect the TSMC earnings might have on the broader tech sector. NASDAQ futures 0.4% lower this morning. S&P E-minis are down by 0.1%. With the latest developments in the Middle East, we're watching oil prices actually lower on Brent crude today by 0.4%, $84.64. WTI is at $79.57. Natural gas prices, which have been gaining earlier, now turn slightly negative on the day as well if we're looking at the Dutch TTF benchmark. On currency markets, the dollar holding steady, the euro's at 1.1464, the pound down 0.2%, at 1.3520. We had seen that boost to the pound as there have been reports about who Andy Burnham may have been hearing or maybe considering in terms of the chancellery position, as we're waiting for him to take over the reins as Prime Minister in the coming days as well. On bond markets, gilt yields are ticking up. The 10-year gilt yield up 4 basis points at the moment at 4.98%. The

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3: From ABC News, I'm Chuck Severson. Good morning. With President Trump expected to address the nation tonight about election security in the 2020 vote, some lawmakers say it's time to look forward and not back.
4: I don't know what he's going to say. Only thing I can tell you is we are focused on the 2026 election. At least I am, and I think most of my colleagues are.
3: Senate Majority Leader John Thune, Senate Minority Leader Democrat Chuck Schumer.
5: Water bombers and helicopters
6: now
5: deployed.
6: Well, we are very worried about the White House. They know they can't win the election fair and square. They know the American people are against them. They know that the American people in the House and Senate are favoring our candidates.
3: Reuters reporting the president plans to reveal intelligence saying China had the ability to interfere in the 2020 election. More American strikes on targets in Iran. ABC News chief international correspondent James Long.
7: U.S. aircraft fired at an oil tanker that attempted to violate the U.S. blockade on Iranian ports. CENTCOM says the tanker ignored multiple warnings not to make port at Karg Island. That's the Iranian oil terminal on the Persian Gulf. The president has been briefed in the Situation Room on options to expand the war. President Trump has once again threatened to blow up Iranian infrastructure. The White House might be keen to project strength, but Iran is showing no signs of backing down.
3: Iran has released an American woman held there since 2024, President Trump calling that a goodwill gesture. Parts of Central Texas getting 6 months' worth of rain in a matter of days.
8: I have seen quite a bit of flooding in my lifetime from growing up there, but nothing this dramatic.
3: That woman, Grace, in the middle of areas where flood warnings still in effect. Across the northern U.S., millions of people under smoke.
5: Water bombers and helicopters now deploying to fight more than 180 wildfires in Canada. Smoke from the fires turning the sky orange from Toronto to Niagara Falls, all the way east to Boston, where the sky looked apocalyptic.
3: ABC's Lionel Moise. 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

0: financially, or do you think we're only going to continue to see more and more investment in AI going forward?
1: It's tricky. So this is a general purpose technology, like the internet, like electricity. These technologies take time. They do transform economies, and that much we can see with artificial intelligence. But the timeline, will it match financial fundamentals? Will it match the returns and the timeline for those returns that investors expect?
0: Yeah.
1: It is very possible that the technology is going to move at a much slower timeline in its return than investors expect, and we do see some form of market correction as a result. So I think I would feel comfortable saying we're probably underestimating the impact this technology will have in the long run, but overestimating how quickly that will happen in the short run.
0: And you talked about what this could mean for jobs in the future. There's some who argue that AI is coming after jobs entirely in the next year to 18 months. So we could lose a lot of jobs as a result of that. You see it slightly different, correct me if I'm wrong, but that this will just potentially change some of these jobs.
1: Yeah, so I think some of that is true and some of it is not as true, right? And sometimes you have to always pay attention to who's making the job claims and when are they about to go raise another round. There's always some interesting correlation there. But yes, we should see a restructuring of jobs. AI is going to drop the price of certain cognitive tasks, and that is undeniable. The pace at which that happens, are we going to see a job apocalypse in 12 months? That's not likely going to happen. I mean, it took many businesses time just to come online or use digital payment. It took a pandemic to have that. So yeah. You have a hard time seeing suddenly all these small businesses being AI powered and agentically navigating the future. So it will probably happen more slowly. And over the long run, new job types, new industries will get invented, right? Economies don't just go away, they reconfigure. Where I do think we should pay attention is in this transition, and that's what gets missed. So jobs will probably disappear a little bit more slowly than some of the hot takes, but things will change. And that transition could be quite significant if we don't prepare for it.
0: Okay, something that we definitely need to do. Sinead Bovall, thank you so much for your time.
1: Thanks for having me.
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4: Good morning. It's Thursday, July 16th, 2026. I'm Ted Lidner. This is the Fox News Rundown. President Trump's address to the nation later tonight expected to focus on securing national elections and potential threats to the vote. Here's Fox's Grinnell Scott with more.
5: President Trump said this week his remarks will center on election integrity as well as other matters. Following a January election office raid in Georgia and months before the midterm elections, President Trump said what he'll say is important.
6: It doesn't get bigger because without free and fair elections, you don't have a country. But it's going to be a very big announcement.
4: And just 24 hours after ICE ordered a pause to most traffic stops, President Trump ordered a reverse on it. Fox's Chanley Painter with more.
7: Posting on Truth Social, we cannot give up on one of ICE's most important and effective crime-fighting tools, the traffic stop. Telling ICE to be judicious, fair, and smart, and go back and do your very important job. The reversal follows two deadly ICE-involved shootings in less than a week, both during traffic stops. In Maine, a Colombian national was killed after DHS says he drove towards agents, calling it a public safety threat. And in Texas, a federal search warrant alleges that the Mexican national who was shot and killed by an agent was driving a van with three bags of what police say appeared to be meth.
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2: How far can $19 million go? 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Hey, it's Haldane. Join me on the show Thursday morning. One of the topics is going to be $19.25 million coming to St. George in the form of a build grant to help improve Segan Lane. Also in the show on the show Thursday morning, 8 o'clock hour, Ag Commissioner Dr. Mike Strain's in the house for pretty much the full hour. Can't wait to talk to him. Of course, Haggai Davis going to be in for a cup of tech gumbo as well. So join us Thursday, 6 till 9.
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6: Fox News, I'm Sue Guzman. Many lawmakers expressing frustration over the Epstein files, hoping more of the documents will be released. Vice President J.D. Vance on Joe Rogan's podcast discussed the handling of those files.
7: We absolutely screwed up the comms of the Epstein files, like we just did. But do I think the reason we screwed up the comms is because we were trying to hide something? No.
6: Vance pointed to former Attorney General Pam Bondi, who he says wasn't prepared to talk about the files. President Trump pushing weapons makers to speed up manufacturing amid new strikes in Iran.
8: Speaking at a conference with defense and technology executives in Pennsylvania,

0: Kevin Kimble with Stabs Prime on Jefferson Highway, and I have our bar manager, Presley, here today. 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
0: And does that sound refreshing? 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And don't forget,
1: there ain't no cake in that crab cake.
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5: Supreme Court Justice Amy Coney Barrett testified before Congress on Tuesday detailing a recent swatting incident, just one of the latest threats lodged against her and her family. Barrett recounted how just a few short weeks ago, her teenage son opened the door to go out with friends and saw the street filled with police cars after they'd been tipped off that there were gunshots and screaming from the Barrett's house. Luckily, the Supreme Court police were able to defuse the situation, but it's just one of many threats that Barrett has faced in recent years. She recounted how her security team gave her a bulletproof vest to wear in the wake of the Dobbs leak, a reminder of the real threat the justices face with their decisions. Fellow conservative Justice Brett Kavanaugh was nearly murdered due to the leak when a mentally ill man who now identifies as a female showed up to his house with a Glock 17 pistol, ammunition, lockpicks, duct tape, pepper spray, and other burglary items. The leftist activist groups Ruth Sent Us and Vigil for Democracy created maps of so-called extremist justices that doxed Barrett, Kavanaugh, Neil Gorsuch, Samuel Alito, Clarence Thomas, and John Roberts. All of this should have been a watershed moment on Tuesday, especially given that several justices were the targets of a bombing attempt just months ago. Instead, Democratic Representative Rosa DeLauro used her time to question Barrett and Justice Elena Kagan about alleged bribery within the judiciary, despite the obviously more important and glaring issue before them. That is, violence toward the justices, particularly the conservative justices. DeLauro thought it was more important to discuss ethics rules and argue that justices are improperly permitted to accept gifts, saying that members of Congress have to follow ethics rules and that the justices only voluntarily agree to follow ethics rules. Barrett was quick to point out that the court does, in fact, adhere to ethics and restrictions. But that wasn't the real story. The real story is that Barrett's testimony was yet another reminder that the threats against the Supreme Court justices, and in particular, the conservative justices, are real. They have faced years of assassination attempts and threats and other forms of intimidation. Yet, for some reason, after hearing these concerns, DeLauro's concern was about alleged bribery and insinuations that some of the justices are accepting improper gifts. But maybe it's time that Democrats start taking the threats against justices seriously. I'm Brianna Lyman, reporter for The Federalist.
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9: From ABC News, I'm Chuck Severson. Granted airtime to talk to you tonight, partly about the 2020 election and election security, President Trump in a primetime speech among the lawmakers who say it's time to look forward, not back, Senate Republican Majority Leader John Thune.
10: That election was a closed issue back in 2020.
9: Suggesting Democrats are concerned Republicans may try to do things to cheat in this November's election, their Senate Leader Chuck Schumer.
11: We are red teaming what they might do and how we can combat it ahead of time.
9: Reuters reports the president plans to reveal intelligence saying China had the ability to interfere in the 2020 election. More American air attacks on targets in Iran. Iran not backing down, though it has released an American woman held there since 2024. A question of support the day after President Trump's attorney general nominee, Todd Blanche, faced a Senate confirmation hearing. ABC's Karen Hua.
12: Republican Senator John Cornyn pressing Blanche on the Justice Department's so-called anti-weaponization fund that could be used to pay Trump supporters targeted by prosecutors, including some who stormed the Capitol on January 6th.
13: I believe you have said that the weaponization fund is a moot issue. Is that your position?
14: Yes, it is a moot issue, meaning there is no weaponization fund. The weaponization fund is dead.
12: After the hearing, Cornyn was noncommittal on whether he'll support Blanche. A single Republican no vote could sink Blanche's nomination.
9: Parts of Central Texas getting 6 months worth of rain in days, 15 inches more forecast in some areas. Governor Greg Abbott.
15: We are dealing with and responding to a flood that is likely going to break records in Texas history.
9: Across the northern U.S., millions of people are under a toxic, smoky haze blown down from hundreds of wildfires burning in Canada and northern Minnesota. 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
8: This is America in the Morning from Westwood One. It's Thursday, July 16th, 2026. I'm Clayton Neville in for John Trout. Here's what's coming up on America in the Morning.
9: Tough personal questions to the nominee to be Attorney General.
10: What happened to the Todd Blanche who was a prosecutor in the Southern District of New York?
9: I'm Richard Johnson.
11: It's really big news. It's really, really big news.
8: Big news expected tonight by the president.
12: They have not found any more survivors after a 49-foot cabin cruiser capsized and sank in the cold waters of the San Francisco Bay Tuesday afternoon. I'm Jennifer King.
13: The drained reflecting pool is revealing that President Trump's new blue liner is now looking closer to gray. Taya Pinjwani, Washington.
14: The Treasury Department says the U.S. Mint has started producing a new $1 coin bearing President Trump's face. Ed Donahue, Washington.
15: A blood test could determine whether a healthy adult is likely to develop Alzheimer's disease. I'm Donna Warder.
8: All ahead on America in the Morning. It's 7 after. Much like his predecessor, Pam Bondi, Acting Attorney General Todd Blanche got it and gave it right back during his day before the Senate Judiciary Committee on Wednesday as he seeks confirmation to be the permanent AG. Details from correspondent Rich Johnson.
9: Blanche faced a lot of challenging questions from both Democrats and Republicans.
16: Who, if anyone else, did Mr. Epstein traffic young women to?
17: I believe you have said that the weaponization fund is a moot issue.
18: Do you agree that it is unacceptable for federal agents to forcibly enter someone's home without a warrant and drag them onto the street without even checking that they have the right person?
17: How long do you intend to put up with that Cash Patel character?
10: What happened to the prosecutor people had respect for? What happened to the prosecutor who once respected the rule of law?
9: That last question from California.

0: week and were 2% lower than the same time a year ago. President Trump says that he wants immigration officers to keep pulling over vehicles, signaling his opposition Wednesday to plans announced just a day earlier to suspend most traffic stops following the shooting deaths of two people in 1 week. Ending those stops, Trump wrote on Truth Social, would be, quote, playing right into the criminals' hands. Homeland Security Secretary Mark Wayne Mullen did not say if the traffic stops would continue. ICE agents weren't wearing body cams in the incidents in Texas and Maine. It's 24 after. There's a potential medical breakthrough surrounding Alzheimer's. We'll tell you what that is when America in the Morning returns.
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1: 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I'm Clayton Neville in for John Trout, and this is Westwood One.
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4: This is America in the Morning from Westwood One. Here's what's coming up this half hour.
5: President Trump's intelligence director nominee clashes with Democrats over the 2020 election. Ed Donahue, Washington.
6: Thousands of visitors told to evacuate a remote Minnesota wilderness area because of wildfires. I'm Julie Walker.
7: U.S. wholesale inflation fell from May to June on plunging energy prices. Mike Hempen, Washington.
8: New York's one-year ban on AI data centers. I'm the new old tech guy, Chuck Paul.
9: The Paramount Warner Brothers merger is facing multiple legal challenges. I'm Kevin Carr.
10: Former President Joe Biden talks about his decision to not run for re-election, among other topics, in a new memoir. Donna Water, Washington.
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18: And it's going to be hot, Gordy, but let's stay out with the old and with the new. We got a new coach. 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

0: intelligence, saying China had the ability to interfere in the 2020 election, but the intelligence community in 2021 found no evidence. More American air attacks on targets in Iran. Iran has released an American woman held there since 2024. After President Trump's Attorney General nominee Todd Blanche faced a Senate confirmation hearing, a Texas Republican was noncommittal. ABC's Karen Waugh.
1: Blanche insisting he's not Trump's yes man.
2: Are you and President Trump friends?
3: I'm his lawyer, was his lawyer, and now I'm the deputy attorney general.
1: Republican Senator Cornyn pressing Blanche on the Justice Department's so-called anti-weaponization fund that could be used to pay Trump supporters targeted by prosecutors, including some who stormed the Capitol on January.
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5: We have a stalled tractor trailer that, for a brief period of time, was partially blocking the on-ramp to eastbound I-10 at College Drive. Truck's still there, but it's moved up to the shoulder now, so all lanes and the ramp are fully open. No big accidents or breakdowns on the board currently. You're moving nicely into and out of the Baton Rouge area. And if you see traffic trouble, dial #250, keyword Baton Rouge traffic. I'm Ray Romero.
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8: We are officially out of the active weather pattern, and in its place will be much warmer conditions and much drier conditions as well. For your Thursday, high temperatures getting to 93 degrees under mostly sunny skies. There is a token 10% chance of rain, but that is just for the outside chance of a stray shower. The overwhelming vast majority will stay dry. Overnight, we clear out, lows at 74. We do it all over again on Friday, but there's highs bumping up to near 95. Degrees. I'm meteorologist Baylen Rogers with your Storm Station forecast, WBRZ Channel 2.

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0: 604, Talk 107.3 FM, WBRP, Mornings with Brian Haldane, off and running. Brian here with you, Wilton producing, getting you ready to rock and roll, a Thursday show, Ag Commissioner Dr. Mike Strain in the house in the 8 o'clock hour. Well, we get a lot more before we get to that, but Ag Commissioner Dr. Mike Strain in the house in the 8 o'clock hour. If you know, you know. A lot to get to this morning. Yes, we are going to talk a little bit about LEAP scores with the Baton Rouge Alliance for Students. We've got our Crime Stopper segment today. Phenomenal. In fact, you know what? I screwed up on the rundown because Crime Stoppers is actually going to run two segments. Haggai Davis is going to be in a little bit later on this hour for a cup of tech gumbo. We are rock and roll and ready to go. Let's start off with top stories and trending.
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1: Number 5.
0: Mayor President Sid Edwards ordered flags and city parish government facilities to fly at half staff on Friday. That's in honor of officers killed in a 2016 ambush. Corporal Montrell Jackson, Officer Matthew Gerald, Deputy Brad Garofalo were all killed in that ambush 10 years ago. Well, yeah, 10 years ago. It was 2016. Sergeant Nick Toulier was struck in the head by gunfire during that same ambush. He was able to hang on until 2022 before he finally passed.
1: Number 4.
0: Cases of cycloporiasis, a parasitic intestinal illness, are climbing, and doctors are now being asked to watch for patients showing certain symptoms. The main symptom to look out for is, of course, that long-lasting explosive diarrhea. However, there's other symptoms. Includes cramping, bloating, loss of appetite. Anyone experiencing those symptoms can call a doctor and ask to get tested specifically for this.
1: Number 3.
0: One person was injured in a shooting off Florida Boulevard near the address of the Amigos One Stop. Officials received a call around 9:15 p.m. Wednesday. Police vehicles were seen at Shea Drive and, wait for it, Mark Ann Avenue.
1: Number 2.
0: Seguin Lane's about to get an upgrade. City of St. George announcing yesterday morning that they'll be getting $19.25 million in build grants to improve Seguin from I-10 to Airline. The money's going to be used for construction of landscape raised medians, as well as installation of upgraded traffic signals, enhanced pedestrian crossings and sidewalks, improved transit stops, and the addition of lighting and other street features to improve safety in the area. There will, however, be no dollars to make the drivers better.
1: Number 1.
0: We might, and I emphasize might, have another storm on our hands as far as the hurricane season is concerned. It's sitting at a 10% chance right now, but it's on the map, so we tell you about it. There's a system that's moving off the Cabo Verde Islands. It has become slightly better organized from yesterday to today. Like I said, it's showing only a 10% chance of forming into a named storm over the next 7 days. It's going to continue to move west-northwest about 10 miles per hour. So slow move and plenty of time on this one. Likelihood of it becoming a storm, we'll wait and see. But it has been a slow tropical season thus far. Want to give you the update when it's out there. By the way, if it does become a named storm, it will be Bertha.
1: Those are your top stories. It's time to see what's trending.
0: What you got, Will?
4: Well, Texas Hill Country continues to get pounded by rain. A team from Baton Rouge has actually already been sent out that way to assist in whatever way is needed.
0: Yeah, going for...

0: Gingrich appeared for 5 hours of testimony before the Senate Judiciary Committee on Wednesday, seeking confirmation to secure his role on a permanent basis.
1: Okay. I'm not a big fan of having the rolls empty, and I'm also not a big fan of the grandstanding that goes on during this questioning, the Q&A periods and whatnot. It's more self-serving by the questioner than it is to find out any truth about the person being questioned.
0: We also have a shark alligator rule story. We're in full effect this morning.
1: Mm-hmm.
0: So a 71-year-old Florida man fishing in his own backyard was attacked by an alligator.
1: Yeah.
0: He was bitten and pulled into the water. He did escape by repeatedly jabbing the alligator in the eyes until it let him go.
1: So this was Friday night when it actually happened, as I understand it. 71-year-old North Fort Myers resident James Grayson McMicken went outside with his bulldog, made one cast into the canal behind his home, and boom, the attack started. Alligator in the canal by the home. He told a local TV station, quote, "I started reeling and it jumped out of the water and grabbed me. I just took the fishing pole and jabbed him in the..." I stuck my thumb in one eye, took the fishing pole and jabbed him in the other eye. Kept jabbing him. Then he turned me loose.
0: Fighting off an alligator at 71.
1: 71 years old.
0: Whew.
1: Fighting off an alligator.
0: God bless him.
1: Yeah. That's what you call a codger. That man's like, he's good on him though, man. I don't know if I'm 71 and I get attacked by an alligator, I'm like, you know what? I'm just done.
0: He's gaining some new fans in Baton Rouge though.
1: You win, Mr. Gator. What am I, Chubbs from Happy Gilmore? No, I'm not walking away from that one. We're coming up on, we're at 611 to talk 107.3 FM, WBRP. 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
2: I-12 from Juba to the Split is 11 minutes. Westbound I-10, Prairieville to Highland Road, 5 minutes there, and then 12 ahead from Highland to the bridge. No major accidents or breakdowns, at least for the moment, into and out of the Baton Rouge area, as everything continues to move along very well for this Thursday morning drive. And if you see traffic problems, dial #250, keyword Baton Rouge traffic. I'm Ray Romero.
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0: 6:15, Talk Roll 73 FM, WBRP, Mornings with Brian Haldane, rolling right along. We have a lot of ground to cover in our sports segment, so let's get right to it. We're going to start on the LSU front. A former LSU Tiger, let's say. Former LSU third baseman Tommy White is headed to the big leagues. The 2023 national champion has been called up by the A's. He's expected to make his MLB debut tomorrow. By the way, that according to ESPN, of course, all the local news outlets have it as well. We remember, Tommy Tanks, 48 home runs in his two seasons here at LSU. And, yeah, has himself a ring from that 2023 team. So, good on him, man, getting the call up to the bigs. Let's hope he's making the most of it as his career continues to move forward, as we all knew it would, because he's just a monster. Keeping it LSU, moving over to football, former LSU quarterback Burt Jones is about to join Billy Cannon, Tommy Casanova, Jerry Stovall, and Charles Alexander. The Tigers are retiring his number. The All-American quarterback, the first actually All-American quarterback in LSU history, going to have his number 7 jersey retired in Death Valley. Jersey retirement ceremony is going to be November 14th during the Texas game. Yes, the list of LSU Tigers whose jerseys have been retired is incredibly short. And yes, it does need to include a whole lot more people. I mean, right off the top of my head, I can think of probably 5 more that just boom, boom, boom. Let's go. And that's just in very recent history. That's just in the last 30 years. But Billy Cannon, Tommy Casanova, Jerry Stovall, Charles Alexander, and now Burt Jones as well. Moving over to the NFL, Saints running back Alvin Kamara. He got himself a restructured deal. Going to take a little pay cut, stay in New Orleans. The 30-year-old had been going back and forth with the front office regarding his future after the Saints had signed Travis Aitchen. NOLA.com's Matt Paris, he actually spoke with our news partners at Louisiana Radio Network. He says an offseason where the Saints lost Taysom Hill and DeMario Davis, it is good to see a veteran like Kamara staying home. Cut 11, please.
1: The Saints are in a little bit of a transition in terms of eras here, and to get Kamara to return back for a 10th season when he's meant so much to the franchise, I'm sure a lot of people are happy.
0: Yeah, because he's a Saint through and through. He's been a Saint since day one. He literally rides his bike to the Superdome. From the time he was drafted, he embedded himself in New Orleans and is just, a lifelong all-time favorite. Injuries and offensive struggles have limited Kamara in the recent years. Paris says he expects Aitchen to step into more of a leading role in the backfield, hopes that the offense finds ways to get Kamara to contribute.
1: Alvin Kamara, I think, can still be a threat in the passing game. The screen game was really ineffective for New Orleans last season. If they can get that to work and he can get out in space, I think you can still take advantage of that skill set.
0: The passing game's the obvious answer, right? But if you have a 1-2

0: you punch in the backfield. You can keep Alvin Kamara loaded for bear when you don't want to tip your hand that if it's Achane in the game, you're going to run. If it's Kamara in the game, you're going to pass. You don't want to tip your hand like that. So I think he will have a little bit of effectiveness in the run game as well. Got the Fox Business Report coming up in a quick second. 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
1: I'm Liz Claman, and this is the Fox Business Report.
2: Health insurance giant United Health Group is raising expectations for this year. Its quarter was much stronger than expected, and the stock's up 6%. It's now being led by CEO Stephen Helmsley, the former CEO who has returned to that role. It also replaced much of its top management. United Health has invested about $1.5 billion in artificial intelligence, which it says will help cut costs and improve performance. It recently announced a partnership with Anthropic. Uber is adding a major European food delivery business. Uber Technologies is buying Germany-based Delivery Hero for $14.8 billion. 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That's your Fox Business Report. I'm Jenny Cosola. 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
0: Actually looking pretty good to start off your drive this morning. I'm not seeing any congestion on 12 westbound coming in from Livingston Parish. Now, I will say that once you get into town, as you get closer to the 10-12 merge, like from Essen to the merge, you are going to find a little bit of congestion, but it's not, I mean, it's barely moving from green to yellow at that point. And that's the only slowdowns on the interstate to start off the morning. Now, there was an accident earlier. Let me make sure I've got the right spot here. There was an accident earlier. I-110 southbound at Terrace, but that was from hours ago. It's just left up on the board. So it's not like it's showing or causing any delays or anything like that. Surface Streets, only thing going on is an accident that popped up 2 minutes ago on the board. It's up at Central, Wax at Sullivan. Other than that, we're about as smooth can be to start off your Thursday morning. That's your look at traffic from the Talk 107.3 Traffic Center.

0: Process.com is the website. 400-8005 is the phone number. One Bath and Closets, what do they do for you? Well, it's right there in the name. They'll revamp your bathroom. They'll revamp your closet. They do a bang-up job with it. I could speak to this firsthand because I am a customer of David Duvall and One Bath and Closets. And I can tell you firsthand the level of satisfaction that my wife and I have with our new revamped master bath is phenomenal. It's beyond compare. We live in a house that was built in the mid-60s. Last year, we're like, you know what? It's time for an upgrade. Always stepping on each other, trying to get ready because we only had the one vanity. Had the old tub, you know, with the old nasty shower curtain and whatnot. You stay in the same bathroom for 60-plus years. You have a bathroom for 60-plus years. There's going to be little leaks in the wall. There's going to be little drips here and there. Time to tighten up the whole thing. It was time to revamp the whole thing. The lighting's improved. We're so happy with the floors. Moved out to two different vanities. We have a walk-in shower now. The whole experience has been phenomenal. And you know what? Looking at the calendar, it might not be the worst time of year to give David Duvall a call. Because you look at it, we're like, what, less than a month away from school getting back in? We're right at a month, maybe a little less than a month away from school getting back in. Get on his calendar now so that as school rolls back in and, you know, you're back into that routine and whatnot, you start off the school year by, you know, tightening up in the efficiency of your bathroom, as it were. But no, as the calendar rolls on, your routine changes. When do you want to have somebody in the house? Now's as good of a time as any. And I can tell you on that front, smooth sailing there too. You think, oh, I'm going to have someone in my house working while I'm living in my house. It's like he's not even there. They get in there, they do their work, they get out. It's just an unbelievably smooth experience. And the same is true of the closets as well. If you're not maximizing your space in your closet, you're not running as efficiently as you could be. Hop on onebathandclosets.com, spell it out, O-N-E. 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Just explore. Just look at the pictures. Dream a little bit about what you could do in your own bathroom, what you could do in your own closets, and then give them a call at 400-8005 for One Bath and Closets. So, in yesterday's trending stories, Wilton brought to our attention the fact that 50 Cent's investment into Shreveport might be in doubt. Could it be? Well, our news partners over at Louisiana Radio Network talk with Shreveport's mayor. Backstory here is Curtis Jackson. He posted a cryptic message on Instagram saying, in his words, some people in Shreveport don't want things to get better. And he's going to have to pull back on the Red River, referring to the entertainment production district that he's seeking to create. Now, Shreveport's Mayor Tom Arsenault says he's not concerned about 50 Cent's overall commitment to the city. Shreveport 1, please.
1: He's got $50 million from the state of Louisiana, and I think that he's going to move forward. It's just a question what he wants to do in the Red River district, because we have deals on everything else.
0: $50 million is a lot of money in state dollars. Now, bear in mind, if you're 50 Cent, $50 million, if you're 50 Cent, your investment into this is going to be long-term a lot more than that. And your return on investment, I should say, is going to be a lot more than that. Because the plan is to transform a number of dormant industrial spaces into state-of-the-art film and television production facilities and recording studios as well. Now, Mayor Arsenault notes that 50 Cent's efforts in Shreveport date back several years, so there's no way he's just going to pull out of the city completely.
1: He's invested a lot of money in the Dome, and he's poised to invest a lot of money in both Stageworks and Millennium. I think those two things will go forward.
0: I hope so. You hate to see projects like this run into snags like this, but also, how many times have we seen it? How many times has it been all too spelled out for us? Where, you know, a local political official didn't get enough of his. So, who's greasing whose wheels? And then personal greed steps in the way of overall progress. Not saying that's exactly the case here, but based off of Curtis Jackson's post, that makes it what it sounds like. Arsenault says the big question.

0: question at this stage is whether Jackson will actually run the Red River District.
1: We have not had any significant discussions about him running the Red River District. I believe that there still should be positive and open negotiations on leasing a couple of spots.
0: Okay. But, I mean, because if the more open there is to that, the more everyone's going to share in the prosperity. So, well, we will, of course, keep an eye on it. We got news, traffic, weather coming up in just a little bit. Haggai's in for a cup of tech gumbo on the back end of that. Let's talk about shooting drones out the sky. No, we're getting more than just that. Before we get you to break, though, tomorrow, Foodie Friday coming your way. Miss Stephanie from Zealand Street's coming by. Of course, that's presented by the Louisiana Beef Industry Council. 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We got Zealand Street coming in tomorrow. I cannot wait. I don't even know what she's bringing. Don't even care what she's bringing. Because every time it's a win with Miss Stephanie in Zealand Street. So looking forward to that. Right now, here's news.
2: ABC News, I'm Chuck Sievertson. Wildfires across parts of Minnesota and Canada pumping out smoke. It's being trapped under the heat dome hitting parts of the east. That's turning into some smoky days for millions of Americans from the Great Lakes to New England. Dr. Sushkira Kier is at Tufts.
3: They might experience more cough, tightness in the chest. They might experience more wheezing, difficulty breathing.
2: Exactly what these joggers were feeling.
4: Breathing's a little bit more strained than normal.
5: I felt a little bit in my lungs, like a little burn.
2: In parts of Texas, it's water, way too much of it. Rain in parts of the Texas Hill Country being measured in feet over the past few days, setting off dangerous flooding. Iran has released an American woman held there since late 2024, even as the U.S. military steps up attacks on Iranian targets. In turn, Iran firing attacks at U.S. allies in the region again. President Trump expected to address election security in an address to the country tonight. This is ABC News.
6: I'm John Burns in the Talk 107.3 Baton Rouge Newsroom. A man and woman from Houma are behind bars charged with sexually assaulting children. Here's Andrew Greenstein.
7: The Terrebonne Parish Sheriff's Office says 57-year-old Thomas Tucker III calls himself the pastor of the Outcast of Society Ministries, and he's responsible for physically and sexually abusing at least two children. It says 47-year-old Sherrod Lewis witnessed the abuse and did not report it. Deputy Blake Tabor says it's very likely that there are more victims.
8: We certainly want to plead to the public to make sure that there's anyone out there that may be scared or concerned, now is the time to come forward.
7: Tucker and Lewis are behind bars on more than $600,000 bond each. I'm Andrew Greenstein.
6: A Shreveport man is accused of shooting and killing his mother at a condominium complex in Metairie yesterday morning. Jefferson Parish Sheriff's officials say 21-year-old Nakee Collins shot his 48-year-old mother multiple times. Though detectives are still working to determine the circumstances surrounding the shooting, including a motive, Collins remains in the Jefferson Parish Correctional Center, charged with second-degree murder. As the Meta Data Center in Richland Parish grows, so do concerns over whether utility ratepayers will be stuck with the bill. Elena DeLaria with the group Alliance for Affordable Energy says she doesn't exactly trust Meta and Entergy when they say they'll cover all the costs of the electricity needed to power the massive facility.
9: What we're seeing in states across the country, including in the South and Georgia, is that where these data centers are operational, they have great power needs and often those costs are shifted to residents.
6: Monroe Mayor Friday Ellis, whose city is one parish to the west of the data center, says he's confident that Meta and Entergy can keep their end of the bargain.
10: Holding them to that is not the job of the mayor. It's the Public Service Commission. And we need to ensure that they are held to the promises they have made to the state of Louisiana.
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12: I-12 from Juban to the 10-12 split. That's 11 minutes. If you're traveling I-10, Prairieville to Highland, 5 minutes there, 12 minutes ahead from Highland on up to the bridge. At least for the moment, we're continuing to move along very well with no real problem spots on the board. forward, there is a bit more traffic volume as we move along this morning, but no major trouble so far. I'm Ray Romero.
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6: We are officially out of the active weather pattern, and in its place will be much warmer conditions and much drier conditions as well. For your Thursday, high temperatures getting to 93 degrees under mostly sunny skies. There is a token 10% chance of rain, but that is just for the outside chance of a stray shower. The overwhelming vast majority will stay dry. Overnight, we clear out, lows at 74. We do it all over again on Friday, but there's highs bumping up to near 95 degrees. I'm meteorologist Baylen Rogers with your Storm Station forecast, WBRZ Channel 2.
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0: Did I hear Ray say in traffic 11 minutes from Jubin to the split? Boy, you got to be hauling to do that, man. That's you. If you do that in 11 minutes, you are exceeding the speed limit. I'm just letting you know right now. But, man, I'll take it. Keep that morning rolling smoothly. Hey, got Cup of Tech Gumbo coming up in just a quick second. Do need to remind you about the folks over at Mathern's. As new deals dropped yesterday, four-count muffin pack. I know. It's $2 off. You get a four-count pack of Cafe Valley muffins, just $1.99. I love telling you about these deals because they stack up so quickly. It's $2 off for that. And then you get a dollar off for Craven stuffed cookies. You get 50 cents off for a food club refrigerated biscuit dough. You're getting 50 cents off on syrup. It starts to stack up. It starts to add up. And you don't have to go about clipping coupons. They're all in the same place. They're all in the app. So if you have the app, you hit that little black button that says clip deal. And then when they scan your barcode at checkout, it does all the mathing for you. Plus, you're earning cash towards more groceries every time you shop. It's good at the downtown location. It's good at the Nicholson Drive location, the one that's right there on LSU's campus. And, of course, it's good on Highland, just west of Kenilworth. It's Mathern's. Time for a Cup of Tech Gumbo. Let's go.
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0: Morning, Haggai.
7: Morning, Brian.
0: We got an interesting topic to start off with today.
7: Okay.
0: And I want to start with... We're talking drones.
7: Yes.
0: Amazon has, pun intended, launched the drone program here in Baton Rouge. 7.2 miles within the direct... as the drone flies, 7.2 miles within Amazon right there at Cortana.
7: The old... Yep.
0: Yep. You can you can get packages under 5 pounds delivered to you via drone. Okay. Now, in order for them to get there efficiently, they're going to fly over homes.
7: Yes.
0: Can I own the airspace above my house?
7: No. You have... so we had Franz as our guest on this week.
0: Oh, I'm sorry.
7: Yes, Franz Borgard. And we've had him on several times before in you know Franz very well, like everyone who listens. When you
0: say his name one more time, he'll actually appear.
7: Absolutely, he might. But when you turn Franz on, he goes, and you just get out of the way,
0: right?
7: But he's got great information, great content, and
0: right.
7: You know, we were talking about he's talking about the space above your house. You have the right to that area all the way up to the heavens, but. You really don't own it. I mean, if Delta Airlines is flying over your house at 10,000 feet or 30,000 feet, you can't control that kind of thing.
0: Right.
7: But if your neighbor has a drone and he's hovering over your backyard and you've got a swimming pool and your teenage daughters are out there swimming,
0: mm-hmm.
7: you have some rights now.
0: Right.
7: And so the FAA does give you the right to fly over neighborhoods. But you can't sit there and hover over somebody's house, especially with the camera equipment that we have in drones nowadays.
0: Do the drones that deliver things have cameras to make sure they're not running into things?
7: Oh, absolutely.
0: Then what's the difference?
7: That's a great question. That's where the legal ambiguity gets in. It's all up to interpretation at that point.
0: Okay.
7: So if this drone is, Amazon's drone is flying over and they're coming to my house and they've got to figure out, okay, do we go to the backyard? Do we go to the driveway? Do we go to the front yard? Okay, Haggai said he wants it on the driveway. Okay, well, it's got to map out because it's got to know there's some trees that it's got to maneuver around to get to
0: right.
7: the driveway. And
0: right, right.
7: And so my neighbor's got a bunch of trees in their backyard, so it's got to look at my neighbor's backyard.
0: Mm-hmm.
7: And... okay, here's the spot. We're gonna drop the package there. And that's fine because Amazon's not trying to keep that data. They're not trying to peer into the backyard and see my neighbor's daughters. Okay, fine. But if, you know, and we kind of even brought up, what if you go buy your own MK30 drone and slap an Amazon sticker on the bottom of it, and I'm flying this drone that looks like an Amazon, but I'm hovering around the neighborhood and I'm doing creepy things.
0: Yeah.
7: You know, is all, you know, well, it looks like an Amazon drone, and they must just be scouting the neighborhood for deliveries, but I'm this creepy dude doing weird things.
0: Right, right.
7: You know, it's until I actually do something, you know, if I retain footage, if I peering into a bathroom window kind of thing, now I've broken some laws. But if I'm just hovering around, casing the neighborhood, if you will,
0: right,
7: looking for things to go steal, if I don't actually steal anything, I haven't broken a law yet.
0: Yet.
7: But if I oh, look, that guy's got a brand new lawnmower and he leaves it in his backyard. Nice. I'm gonna, in if I go take the lawnmower, now I've committed, you know, I use the drone in a part of breaking the law.
0: Mm-hmm.
7: So it's that until you actually do something illegal, flying the drone is not illegal.
0: Okay. Am I allowed to shoot it out the sky?
7: Not in the city limits.
0: Let me rephrase. Am I allowed to use a projectile to knock it out of the sky?
7: Well, that's the interpretation.
0: Okay.
7: If you go to... You know,
0: naturally, if I point a firearm at it and shoot, that's against the law.
7: Right.
0: That's against the law. But, like, let's say I got one of those...
7: air cannons that shoot the T-shirts at...
0: Oh, I was going to go, like, you know, the giant ball, the whiskey ice.
7: Yes.
0: Yeah, if I were to put that in a slingshot and knock one down...
7: You know, if you're hovering that drone 30 feet over my backyard, I'm going to take it out.
0: Same.
7: But if you're at 200 feet, you still got really...

0: good cameras on those things. Mm-hmm. And you can still, you can use infrared and other types of cameras to see things.
1: Yeah.
0: And so it's a interpretation of the law as to when are you being harassed or imposed upon? When does it become an invasion of privacy, that real nuisance?
1: Mm-hmm.
0: You have to then make a strong case for why you took your actions to take that drone out.
1: So I'm going to lose everybody with this next reference, okay?
0: Okay.
1: The movie Ocean's 13.
0: Never saw that.
1: Okay, well, the amazing Yen is checking into to Al Pacino's casino.
0: Okay.
1: And he's this high roller, and Matt Damon's kind of his handler. And he says he owns all the air south of Beijing. Try to build something more than three stories in the Shenzhen province and see what you run into. Why can't we own the air? I mean, we have rights to everything under the ground. You buy a property, you get what's in the ground. Why don't you get what's up too?
0: Well, you do. I mean, I can't go, if I'm your next door neighbor, I can't build over the top of your house.
1: Right.
0: But it's you're not allowed to control, and that's really more of a Franz question, but you have rights to, you don't own.
1: Mm-hmm.
0: The same way you have rights to the ground underneath you, do you have mineral rights if you own the mineral rights, but you don't actually own it, you have the rights to it.
1: Okay, but I mean, as long as it's there, it's mine.
0: It's yours too, yes. Like the servitude, you know, you it goes through the back of your yard. You have rights to that servitude, but you don't own that property.
1: Okay. Interesting. We got a break here. Come back. We got a lot more to cover. Haggai Davis in for a cup of tech gumbo. 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
3: A drive-in on I-12 is getting heavier now. Part of the problem is a two-vehicle crash that's popped up near Drusilla. They're on the left shoulder, not blocking any of the travel lanes, but they had been in the roadway for a few minutes, so this is contributing to now a 19-minute drive from Jubin to the 1012 split. No major I-10 problems, just a bit more volume as we go. I'm Ray Romero.
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7: Model would be integrated into Apple services in China. Baidu's shares gained 4% as the company confirmed that it was working with Apple on Apple Intelligence features for iPhones in China. Oil prices have lowered this morning as U.S. strikes on Iran raise fears of a wider conflict. West Texas Intermediate at $79 a barrel, Brent at $84. Futures are mixed ahead of retail sales data later this morning. NASDAQ futures down by more than 200 points. Yesterday, the Dow gained 150. That's your money now.
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0: 2, Talk 1073 FM, WBRP, Mornings with Brian Haldane, rolling right along. Cup of Tech Gumbo, rolling right along as well. A state senator who should probably remain nameless for this question asks, what about an air rifle? What about a pellet gun? Are pellet guns legal to shoot?
1: Again, it's what you put up in the air has got to come back down at some point. And how much damage is it going to do when it comes down?
0: Right.
1: And, you know, whose drone is it that you're shooting down? If you're shooting down a government-owned drone, if it's the police have a warrant to hover that drone over your property for surveillance.
0: Yeah.
1: You also have a right of privacy, though.
0: Yeah.
1: If it's, you know, and so that's that interpretation thing. And you have, you know, that you don't own the airspace above you, but you have a right of privacy of that airspace over you. And, you know, and then it gets into the whole FAA of, yes, you can fly your privately owned drones up to 400 feet and they have to be within sight of you, even though a lot of people will send them out much further away than what they can see the drone flying.
0: Yeah.
1: And it gets back to how much are you being harassed, or, you know, how much is that invasion of privacy happening to you? If that drone is 250 feet in the air and it's over your house, you can't really complain too much.
0: No. And also, as long as, I mean, if it's moving, nobody's saying anything. It's when it's hovering that's a problem.
1: But if it's just sitting there looking and you got kids in the pool in the backyard or whatever, it's just looking over neighborhoods, looking at what's in the back, that's when it becomes an issue, yes.
0: Now, I mean, if I do shoot a drone out the sky, do I get to keep what it was delivering? I mean, it's just the same principles. I mean, if I shoot a duck, I'm a

0: eat the duck.
1: You know, you might get a phone call or two from Amazon. You know, you might be brought in to have a conversation with the legal authorities.
0: Watch the next crime wave. The next like easy crime wave is gonna be drone hunting.
1: You know, it's out there.
0: We're going drone hunting. You know, that's, I mean, the problem is like everything you would shoot down is less than 5 pounds. And the last thing you want to do is like shoot a gallon of milk, because then it's just going to spill all over you.
1: Again, at how high? If it's 200 feet in the air and you shoot out, you're not going to feel that gallon
0: probably
1: of milk.
0: Probably not. Yeah, you're
1: but
0: probably
1: good. But if it's 10 feet over you, then you're going to get wet.
0: Yeah. Drone hunting.
1: Drone
0: watch,
1: hunting.
0: Watch for that to be the next trend. Oh, my goodness. So y'all had Franz on this week Franz, by the way, for those that don't know, who weren't listening at this exact same time yesterday, Franz is a criminal defense attorney. We call on him every week for Legally Served. Haggai had him in for a bunch of legal/tech questions where those Venn diagrams cross the streams, as it will.
1: Yes.
0: So AI hallucinations are causing headaches in Louisiana courtrooms. Tell me all about it.
1: So, and it's not just Louisiana. This was an article in The Advocate, but like 1,700 different cases around the world where lawyers have been using AI to file briefs and whatnot, and they're not checking their references that AI is generating. It's making up legal cases to defend what they're wanting to do. And so there was a couple of lawyers here in Louisiana that got fined by the courts. But as Franz pointed out, the judges use AI as well. And to do their research, and you have to, like, you know, like all things, when you're using AI, you've got to check the references. You got to make sure it's accurate. Franz referenced that, and I keep waiting for him to show up because we've mentioned his
0: name. You may have mentioned his name more than a requisite number of times.
1: Beetlejuice.
0: Right.
1: Where's Franz?
0: Right.
1: So when you have these attorneys who are using different types of different LLMs, some are more accurate than others. Some hallucinate more than others. And are you doing your diligence on the information that it's giving you? If you know these cases already and you're using them and it spits out some information, that's right. If it's not accurate, or if it gives you a case to reference and you don't go back and double check to make sure that that actually did happen, you're going to get in trouble with, you know.
0: Can I read you my favorite paragraph in the story?
1: Sure.
0: In May, a federal district judge in Alexandria sanctioned the personal injury attorney for using hallucinated quotes in a legal brief generated by the AI platform Claude. Court records from the U.S. District Court for the Western District of Louisiana show that a law clerk initially caught the faulty quote before the brief was filed and notified the attorney, who then entrusted Claude to fix it. Claude screwed it up. You sent it right back to Claude. And instead of fixing it, Claude actually made up more stuff.
1: Yep.
0: And Claude's a good one.
1: Claude's one of the best.
0: I mean, like ChatGPT, like, can, if you ask ChatGPT for, you know, a good restaurant in Baton Rouge, they're going to send you to like Applebee's. You know, I don't trust ChatGPT any further than I can throw it.
1: I personally like Claude. I have a pro account with Claude. I use it every day. Mm-hmm. I use it a lot with trying to do the radio show. You know, and coming up with information or summarizing the notes afterwards for a social media post. I love using, you know, artificial intelligence like that. Yeah. I mean, to scheduling where AI generates daily quotes for me that I can go post on different social medias talking about, you know, the podcast that's out. And so if you're using it that way, that's great.
0: Right.
1: If I'm posting things and Claude's giving me information, if I know, because I recorded the show, I know that's accurate. But yeah, if I'm just posting stuff and not paying attention to what it's spitting out, I'm like these attorneys.
0: I don't know if we have enough time to get into it right now because we only got a minute left. But where do the hallucinations come from?
1: It comes from the fact that artificial intelligence, these LLMs, are trying to give you information it thinks you want.
0: Okay.
1: And it's
0: this is where I say I want the truth, and you say you can't handle the truth.
1: Exactly.
0: No? Okay. But no, it feeds you
1: It's giving.

0: giving you what you want.
1: Right.
0: And you want it to give you information saying, hey, this is exactly what I need. Great. I want more of that.
1: Well, that made it up. I don't want confirmation bias. I want something that's accurate. And this is
0: that's where you get into the prompts. And
1: right.
0: What are you asking it to give you? If you're not very, very specific in the questions and how you want it to answer, then it's just going to give you what it thinks is a good thing.
1: So basically, AI is the genie that you have to be careful with when you make three wishes.
0: 100%.
1: Yeah. And you ask for $100 and you had a bunch of deer in your living room. We got to get out of here. Hour two is next right here on Talk 107.3 FM. Appreciate you, Haggai.
0: You bet.
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4: ABC News. I'm Chuck Sievertson. Good morning. For millions, the morning's not good, cool, or crisp. Unhealthy, smoky, creepy-looking air is covering hundreds of miles of the northern U.S. It's the smoke from wildfires in Canada and Minnesota. ABC News Chief Meteorologist Ginger Z.
5: Already, we've seen some of the most dense smoke in the northern Great Lakes, places like Mackinac Island, Michigan, Duluth, Minnesota, all the way down to Toronto. But we will keep seeing Cleveland, Detroit, Grand Rapids, Michigan, Erie, Buffalo, even Philadelphia and New York City.
4: The wind, rain, tornado emergency in parts of the Texas Hill Country continues. Some areas could get 30 inches of rain, forecasters say. In Kerr County...
6: Overnight, heavy rain continued to push streams and rivers to near or above their overflow point. The Sabinal River in Uvalde County is normally about 18 inches deep. It's crested at over 19 feet. A tornado damaged homes and businesses in San Antonio Wednesday. This morning, tornado sirens were blaring again.
4: ABC's Jim Ryan in Dallas-Fort Worth. It's a numbers game a day after Acting Attorney General Todd Blanche's Senate confirmation hearing, not long after the death of Senator Lindsey Graham. ABC News Justice Department reporter Alex Mallon.
7: They're going to have to replace Senator Graham and his seat on this because Todd Blanche cannot afford to lose a single GOP senator. And we'd heard two senators leading up to this hearing, Senator Tom Tillis and Senator John Cornyn, both who said they were undecided.
4: Iran has released an American woman held there since late 2024. The U.S. military stepping up attacks on Iranian targets. Iran firing missiles at U.S. allies in the region again. Scheduled to talk to the nation at 9 p.m. Eastern tonight. Partly about the 2020 election and election security, President Trump. Reuters reports he plans to say that China had the ability to interfere in the 2020 election, but the intelligence community found no evidence. You're listening to ABC News.
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10: If you're coming in on I-12, we have picked up a pretty good backup between Millerville and Sherwood Forest. The previous crash we had up near Essen has cleared after being on the shoulder of the road there for a while. Altogether, it's about 19 minutes from Jubin to the 10-12 split. No major I-10 problems on the board, just a bit more volume as we move along this morning. I'm Ray Romero.
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2: We are officially out of the active weather pattern, and in its place will be much warmer conditions and much drier conditions as well. For your Thursday, high temperatures getting to 93 degrees under mostly sunny skies. There is a token 10% chance of rain, but that is just for the outside chance of a stray shower. The overwhelming vast majority will stay dry. Overnight, we clear out, lows at 74. We do it all over again on Friday, but there's highs bumping up to near 95 degrees. I'm meteorologist Baylen Rogers with your Storm Station forecast, WBRZ Channel 2.

0: Talk 107.3 FM, WBRP, Mornings with Brian Haldane, rolling right along. Hour two coming your way right now. Brian here with you, Wilton producing, starting off your 7 o'clock hour at 76 degrees in downtown Baton Rouge as we broadcast live from the 180 Pros studio. 180 Pros, not your IT provider. They are your IT partner. Hey, before we get rocking and rolling for this hour, and we're going to talk with Liz Smith from the Baton Rouge Alliance for Students in our next segment. Got Crime Stoppers later this hour as well. Before we get started, though, hey, Wilton, you had a listener called in, and I wasn't paying attention to traffic at the top of the hour, so I don't know if Ray had this or not. But caller called in with what information?
1: So he called in to let us know that there was a wheelbarrow must have fallen off a truck or something on LA 110 by the Governor's Mansion.
0: Okay, so Governor's Mansion curve right back
1: exactly
0: that way. I'm pointing like it matters because we're in a radio studio. But I'm assuming 110 southbound.
1: Assuming center lane, I believe.
0: It's going to affect a lot more people if it's southbound than if it's northbound. So, let's see if we can't get some follow-up on that. It should be on the big board by now. There it is. It's 110 northbound at Capital Access Road. It says there's a blockage in the road. I-110 northbound at Capital Access. Capital Access and the Governor's Mansion, that's the same curve.
1: Cool.
0: It's right there. You got DOTD, you got the Governor's Mansion, and then the road that takes you up to the Capitol is Capitol Access Road. So be on the lookout for that if you're 110 northbound, to be sure. That's, you'll want to avoid a wheelbarrow in the road. All right, busy hour this hour, so let's get after it. Top stories and trending, let's go.
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2: 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Number 5.
0: Mayor President Sid Edwards has ordered flags at city parish government facilities to fly at half staff tomorrow. This is in honor of the officers who were killed in a 2016 ambush, so we are on the 10-year anniversary. Corporal Montrell Jackson, Officer Matthew Gerald, Deputy Brad Garofola, they were all killed in the ambush. Sergeant Nick Toulier was struck in the head by gunfire during that same incident. He was able to hang on until 2022 before he passed.
2: Number 4.
0: Cases of cyclosporiasis, a parasitic intestinal illness, are climbing. We're now over 36 of them in the state of Louisiana. Doctors are now being asked to watch for patients showing certain symptoms. Now, the explosive diarrhea is the obvious of those symptoms, but there's also cramping, bloating, and loss of appetite. So if you're experiencing those symptoms, and as I understand it, the cramping is very acute. If you're experiencing those symptoms, feel free to ask your doctor to get a test, because you can be tested for it.
2: Number 3.
0: One person was injured in a shooting off Florida Boulevard by the Amigos One Stop. Now, officials received the call around 9:15 p.m. last night. Police vehicles were seen actually a block off of Florida. Shea Drive, at the intersection of Shea Drive and, wait for it, Mark Ann Avenue.
2: Number 2.
0: Seguin Lane's about to get an upgrade. The city of St. George announced yesterday morning they're getting $19.25 million in build grants to improve Seguin from I-10 to Airline. The money will be used for the construction of landscape-raised medians, as well as the installation of upgraded traffic signals, enhanced pedestrian crossings and sidewalks, improved transit stops, and the addition of lighting and other street features to improve safety in the area. Improving driver's ability is not included.
2: Number 1.
0: Grabbing this one from our news partners at WBRZ, the Baton Rouge Police Department has arrested a man accused of a June shooting along Civil.

0: victims, none of whom sustained gunshot wounds, told police that just before the shooting, a car stopped down the street. The driver turned his lights off. A man, later identified as Tyquan Henderson, got out of the car. We're a month later, but police have arrested Henderson, booking him into the East Baton Rouge Parish Prison on attempted second-degree murder, battery of a dating partner, illegal use of weapons, and aggravated criminal damage to property.
1: Top stories are in the books. Now, let's check in on what's trending.
0: What you got, Wilton?
2: All right. Texas Hill Country continuing to get pounded by rain. They're experiencing a lot of flooding over there right now, and a team from Baton Rouge has already been sent that way to assist in whatever way is needed. That is three Baton Rouge Fire Department firefighters and two from...
0: Is it two or three?
2: It was you saying... What, two from...
0: It's three from Baton Rouge, three from West Feliciana.
2: Okay, I thought you
0: six
2: said...
0: Six guys total.
2: Okay, six yeah. total. Yeah, three from West Fell and three from
0: Which is
2: BRT
0: not unusual.
2: Well.
0: We're good at this. We get called upon for this regularly. So that's... it's sad that we, you know, that it's needed, but Texas Hill Country, when it floods bad.
2: Might have to see if anybody from the Cajun Navy is available to go out there. Let's see. Acting Attorney General Todd Blanche appeared for 5 hours... yesterday for testimony before the Senate Judiciary Committee. He's seeking confirmation to secure his role on a permanent basis.
0: Yeah, it would be nice if those confirmation hearings were about the person being questioned and not about the grandstanding of those doing the questioning. Whatever party is in charge, whatever party is in office, the opposite party is going to stomp all over it. It just, I don't know. It's stuff like this that gets voters and the constituency, everyone gets jaded. Because nobody's got questions. They've all got talking points.
2: We are going strong on our shark alligator rule this morning. A 71-year-old Florida man fishing in his own backyard was attacked by an alligator. He was bitten, pulled into the water, and he only escaped by repeatedly jabbing the alligator in the eyes, both with his hands and with his fishing pole, until he was let go. He survived.
0: So, yes, he did. And the bite marks on him are, like, incredible. To see some of the video of this. But yeah, guy's got a canal in his backyard, North Fort Myers, Florida. His name's James Grayson McMicken. He went outside just to let his dog out for a little while, casts into the canal, and I mean, no sooner than he hits that reel, alligator hops out and snags him. But yeah, this old codger's got some fight in him, man. I mean, he had the wherewithal while being taken under by an alligator to start jabbing eyeballs out. So, I mean, he went full on Chubbs from Happy Gilmore. I got his eye.
2: Fighting off alligator at 71. Props to him.
0: Yeah.
2: Oh my goodness.
0: Yeah.
2: You said you saw video or pictures of the incident?
0: Yeah. There's news footage of the injuries.
2: Where is he? Like, grab his arm, grab his leg.
0: Leg. Grab his leg. Yeah, Yahoo News had it. It goes back to the local TV station, but Yahoo News had it. Just the local 10 News. They just picked up their footage. It's not super graphic because it's all from the hospital after the fact, you know. This isn't play-by-play of the actual attack. We're at 713 at Talk 107.3 FM, WBRP. 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I love telling you every day about the direct flight to D.C., but you already know about that because I tell you about it every day. I love telling you every day it's not too soon to start your plans for traveling to LSU football games or bringing in friends from Clemson, Texas, or Alabama, as direct flights have been built out there as well. 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
2: We have had a handful of bumps and bruises this morning. Most of them, though, have been pretty minor, and we are looking at any major problems by now. If you're traveling in on I-12, heavy backups, but not all that long, with the start of the line about range tied across the Amite River Bridge and getting better past that. No big accidents or breakdowns on the I-10 side if you're coming in from Ascension Parish, crossing Highland Essen and the 10-12 split. I'm Ray Romero.
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0: 717, Talk 107.3 FM, WBRP, Mornings with Brian Haldane, rolling right along. Last week, we learned about Leafs scores. Got to take a little bit of a dive into that with EBR's school superintendent, Lamont Cole, but wanted to take a deeper dive in with the Baton Rouge Alliance for Students. So we welcome Liz Smith to the show. Good morning. How are you?
1: I'm great, Brian. How are you?
0: Doing very well. There's a couple things we want to get to. You just heard the spot. If you're listening on air, if you're on Facebook Live, you didn't hear the spot. But on air, you just heard the spot about change makers. We'll get to that if we have time on the back end. But let's start off with the Leafs scores. What were some of your takeaways?
1: So I think it's important that we talk about why we do LEAP. What's the point of LEAP? I know you had the superintendent on. I know he was talking about some of the great progress that we've seen in EBR, but I want to stop and sort of flag, this is the foundation of our state accountability system. Mm-hmm. So when you look at A through F letter grades for schools and systems, that's all based on growth and accountability for proficiency on the LEAP exam.
0: Right.
1: And I think that the philosophical case for ever be understated, right? We don't know how kids are doing. We can't give them the help they need. If we don't know how teachers can improve, we can't target professional development. And so assessments like LEAP really let us know if education is working for students, families, taxpayers. I think that they're a key part of why Louisiana has been surging in national rankings. Mm-hmm. And so that's why we're at the highest mastery rate in state history. It's the biggest statewide increase in high school civics, which I think is really great for a lot of your listeners who are paying attention to civics education.
0: Yeah.
1: You know, 75% of school systems in Louisiana have improved year over year. We've done some really great stuff at the statewide level. And I think that being able to account for that, if you're not measuring it, you're just going to miss it, you know?
0: No, absolutely. And it's reflective of what we are paying attention to overall. And just following Dr. Brumley over the last few years, When ELA was the top priority, we saw reading scores jump. Then numeracy, exactly, or math became the top priority, and we saw numeracy scores jump. And then civics makes its way into the discussion, and those scores jump. Now, we'll see plateaus in the other one, but it really feels like whatever is top of mind is actually making its way from the top down.
1: You're absolutely right about that, you know, and I think that brings to mind for me something around early childhood education. Mm-hmm. You know, in Louisiana, we only just started measuring early childhood outcomes. That's kindergarten through third grade. We only started measuring that maybe 2-3 years ago. And we had teachers coming to the table in the legislature saying, please measure it. Please give us some accountability around early childhood education, because they know exactly what you just said. Mm-hmm. If we're not focusing

0: focusing on it at a policy level, then it tends to fall behind when it comes to actual proficiency. Right. And I'm sure Superintendent Cole talked about how in early childhood education, the literacy rates have gone up 14% year over year. They are in the around 64, 65% of kids are on grade level, which is double what we're seeing in the later grades.
1: Oh, it's so sad.
0: I know.
1: No, it's great that it's improving, but like, to think that 65% is double anything, and just
0: I agree. It's
1: a testament to how much work has been done and how much still needs to be done. We're talking with Liz Smith from the Baton Rouge Alliance for Students. So, I mean, we're walking down that path. Let's get into it a little bit deeper. EBR scores. There is a deeper dive to be taken. What stands out?
0: So, I think, you know, there's good and bad, right? As you say, the bad is that it's still only about 38% of kids who are on grade level. We've got a lot of room to grow, mm-hmm. a lot of room to grow. But when we focus on growth, and I think that that's what you have to do when you're as far behind as we are, when you focus on growth, EBR is tracking right alongside the state. So as the state is in this southern surge that I'm sure everybody's hearing about, EBR is following along with that. And I would want to say, you know, let me give some kudos to this school board. I've been doing this work for 15 years in Baton Rouge, and what I've seen with this school board and this superintendent is that they are more aware of and honest about data than any board I've worked with. And the school board in particular so strongly emphasizes it in the superintendent's accountability metrics around how they decide whether he's doing his job well. Mm-hmm. I've seen this translate into he and the board really squarely looking that data in the face in a way we've never seen before. They talk about it at school board meetings. They dive deeply into it and look at how different pockets of students are doing, whether that's special education students or whatever it happens to be. And they talk publicly about how they're going to tackle these problems.
1: Right.
0: I think that that's such a huge shift from what we've seen in the past that I couldn't just let it go. But, you know, in terms of the performance score, in 3 through 8, the overall performance in EBR is a little bit stronger than the state in terms of growth. In math in particular, though, you know, you say we have this new focus in math, you're right, and EBR has made more progress than the state there. In Algebra 1 in particular, they went up 8 points, mm-hmm. which has been a really notable improvement. And then another thing I would say is EBR showed some really good growth in middle schools. We've been, if you're paying attention to education, you've been hearing a lot about, oh, we've got early literacy stuff, we've got early child education stuff, and then we've got all this dual enrollment and career and technical education for the high school kids. But nobody's really been talking about middle school. And so, you know, kudos to EBR for making some really good progress with middle school students. I think that's great.
1: Well, but this is a natural progression as well. Liz, we're talking with Liz Smith from the Baton Rouge Alliance for Students. This is a natural progression as well, because if you've got an emphasis on third grade reading levels 4 years ago, they're seventh graders now.
0: You are putting the dots together for me, Brian.
1: I mean, it's just so math is going to catch up with middle school, you know, in a year or two.
0: It is. It's really wonderful to see that the investment that's being made in the early grades is paying off as we get into middle school. And I'm hopeful and certain we will see that as we get into high school as well. EBR just continues on that upward trajectory. You know, I hate having to talk about the pandemic all the time when it comes to education, but mm-hmm. they are having the highest scores that they've had since the pandemic. So when you think about, it's been 5 years, almost six, since the pandemic, they continue that upward trajectory. They've been compared against peer districts across the United States, and they are outpacing peer districts across the United States. They've really been focusing on this. They're doing some good stuff.
1: We got Liz Smith from the Baton Rouge Alliance for Students on with us, talking a little bit about LEAP scores. Okay, so what do we do with it then? I mean, we're armed with all these numbers. We know what the numbers mean. We know what the numbers tell us. But from a, let's start with a parental standpoint first. What do we do with this information?
0: I appreciate you bringing that up. So we've got 3 weeks until school starts. I know. I hate to be the bearer of bad news, but I think it's 3 weeks from today.
1: Gross.
0: And so we really have to be thinking about what are the decisions that we're going to make as parents for our kids. And so, you know, we're going to be in the choice enrollment period come October. October is a crazy time. It's just when you've gotten your kids settled school, and then all of a sudden you're like, oh no, I have to think about magnet schools or charter schools or wherever I'm going to send my kid, and it's too much. Mm-hmm. So I recommend add it to your list now so you can slowly look at it later. You know, we need to look at our LEAP results. You need to look at your LEAP results for your child. You need to know whether your child is on grade level or not on grade level. And you need to know

0: know that grades are different from state assessment. Grades often are something where you're comparing against the kids who are in the classroom, or where we see a lot of grade inflation, frankly. It's a huge thing nationally. And so pay attention to that LEAP assessment. It is the most objective. It's not perfect, but it is the most objective assessment of whether your kid is on grade level and is knowing the things they need to know to be successful mm-hmm. as they go on to the next grade and the grade after that. So if you find that your child needs extra support, you know, the basic thing you need to do is call your teacher, call your school principal, and say, I looked at my child's LEAP report. It looks like they're struggling, whatever subject it is. What can we do together to make sure that they catch up and get back on grade level for next year? Your teachers and your school principal should have an answer for that. If they don't, then you should be looking at another school. But your teacher and your school principal should have an answer for that. And they should also be able to tell you not only what they're going to do, but what you can do to support your child outside of the classroom.
1: So that's what parents should be doing. But like you mentioned the work that the school board's been putting in thus far. What should the school board be doing with this information?
0: Well, so school boards are using this information. The school board is using where they need to put resources, right? Mm-hmm. So as they are doing budgeting work, as they're deciding where they're sending their resources, they are figuring out professional development for teachers. They are figuring out where their staffing is going to look like. And so they're going to be trying to fill gaps, and that's exactly what they should be doing. I think more interestingly, because, you know, we do some work around elections, we've got school board elections looming in the fall.
1: Yeah.
0: They are coming for Baton Rouge. Baton Rouge has all 9 seats on that school board that run again. And so I really encourage voters to consider where your candidates stand on accountability and testing. These are things you should be asking people who are wanting to represent you on the school board. What do you think about accountability? What do you think about testing? What do you think we should do with the LEAP results that we have had? Because that accountability framework, as I said, it gives us that most objective view of how students are doing. It gives us that most objective view of how we can support teachers better to be even stronger in their jobs. And so, you know, if you've got candidates who are maybe dismissive of accountability, then I think that's a red flag. And we need to pay attention to it so we can give our kids the things that they need most.
1: I mean, I don't know what kind of candidate would commit that level of political suicide.
0: You know, we've seen it now and again. There are a lot of folks
1: You're right. It's but on its face, it's like, yeah, let's turn our backs to the measurables.
0: That's right. And that's one of the reasons I like to make sure that we start the conversation about LEAP in that foundation of it. Mm-hmm. You know, this is about raising a red flag and saying, hey, little Johnny over here in the corner is not reading on grade level, and someone has to do something about it before he turns 18 and graduates from high school.
1: Right.
0: It's really about raising the flag. It is not supposed to be a big consequence and harmful in any way. It is supposed to be something that just says, let's not let this kid get left behind. Mm-hmm. And so it's important that school board members see it that way too, and don't dismiss it as, you know, something that is either, there's arguments about too much testing. I totally get that. There are arguments about, you know, if you have a school that's rated low, then that's a problem for motivation for the teachers. I think all of those have some validity. But the most important thing is, how do we not let the kids fall behind?
1: Right.
0: And that outweighs everything, at least in my viewpoint.
1: So much more I want to get to, but we're just about out of time. Got less than 2 minutes to go. So back to school, like you said, back to school is less than a month away. What else is going on around this time with back to school?
0: So, like I said, you know, prepare for that choice enrollment period. It is coming in October. Start doing your homework now. That's when you can apply for magnet schools and charter schools. And so, you know, look for the school that's right for your kid if you feel like you haven't found it yet. That could be a variety of things, whether it's performance or a football program or a career focus, whatever. We recommend grabbing a copy of the Red Stick Schools Guide. You can go to redstickschools.org, and that'll have information about every school in EBR available to you. So you can start checking off the boxes of, this is what I want, and know what you want to apply for when you get to that choice enrollment period.
1: Can you give me in 30 seconds what Changemakers applications are open? The application period's open right now. What do folks need to know there?
0: They close on July 31st. It's free to participate. We are going to put you through an incredible program. You'll join an incredible network. 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
1: She is Liz Smith.

0: with the Baton Rouge Alliance for Students. Appreciate the breakdown. Appreciate a couple minutes.
1: Take care, Brian. Bye.
0: Bye. You do the same. Take care. We're at 7:30 at Talk 107.3 FM, WBRP. We're due up to check traffic. I'm sorry, news, traffic, weather. On the back end, we've got Crime Stoppers, and I'm just going to tee this up by saying this. It's going to be a very special Crime Stoppers. Got a bit of a different tack today. So stick around. That's coming up next on Talk 107.3.
2: ABC News, I'm Chuck Sievertson. Torrential rain setting off more flooding in parts of Texas. As we hear from ABC's Jim Ryan, more high water rescues.
3: The swift water rescue crews along the Guadalupe River are being put to the test today.
4: There's an elderly couple that's trapped in their house. I don't know if we can get to them or not.
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2: Wildfires in Minnesota and Canada again leading to smoky, hazy conditions for millions of people from the Great Lakes to the Northeast. Air quality alerts issued for more than a dozen states. President Trump addresses the country tonight, expected to discuss election security, specifically issues around the 2020 election. An Italian court has just convicted the former head of an Italian highway operator after the deadly collapse of a bridge in Genoa 8 years ago. This is ABC News.
6: I'm Joan Burns in the Talk 107.3 Baton Rouge Newsroom. As the size of the Meta data center in Richland Parish grows, so do concerns over how much it could cost utility ratepayers. Here's Jeff Palermo.
7: Meta and Entergy have both said they will absorb all the costs of the power needed to run the data center in Richland Parish, but Elena DeLora with the Alliance for Affordable Energy notes that the facility is not on its own grid.
8: There are costs that are not covered by Meta, including as it relates to fuel costs, as well as transmission costs.
7: Monroe Mayor Friday Ellis says it is in Meta's best interest to keep its pledge, or else communities will pass ordinances banning data centers.
9: When that happens, these type things go Canada. They go to Mexico.
7: I'm Jeff Palermo.
6: At Meta's expansion announcement, Governor Landry made it a point to say New Orleans isn't as important as it once was to Louisiana. But Stephen Barnes, director of the Kathleen Blanco Public Policy Center at UL Lafayette, says,
10: I think that one project is really valuable, but it's nothing like having a city like New Orleans year after year helping to support hundreds of thousands of jobs and contribute billions of dollars to the state economy.
6: A man and woman from Houma have been arrested on allegations of physically and sexually abusing children. Investigators with the Terrebonne Parish Sheriff's Office say 57-year-old Thomas Tucker III is the perpetrator and is facing a slew of charges.
11: Cruelty to juvenile, simple battery, sexual battery, 2 counts of that. Indecent behavior with juvenile, 2 counts.
6: Saints running back Alvin Kamara is finalizing a restructured deal to take a pay cut in order to stay in New Orleans. The 30-year-old had jaded back and forth with the front office regarding his future after the Saints signed free agent running back Travis Etienne. NOLA.com's Matt Paris says in an offseason where the Saints lost Taysom Hill and Mario Davis, it's good to see a veteran star return.
12: To get Kamara to return back for a 10th season when he's meant so much to the franchise, I'm sure a lot of people are happy.
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14: I-10 and I-12 are both remaining in good shape. That said, we are picking up more volume as we go, and we do have a few areas of slowing on the I-12 approach in particular, but no major accidents or breakdowns there. And I-10 continues to move along nicely as well. Very quiet ride into and out of the Capital City area. And if you see traffic problems, dial #250, keyword Baton Rouge traffic. I'm Ray Romero.
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8: We are officially out of the active weather pattern, and in its place will be much warmer conditions and much drier conditions as well. For your Thursday, high temperatures getting to 93 degrees under mostly sunny skies. There is a token 10% chance of rain, but that is just for the outside chance of a stray shower. The overwhelming vast majority will stay dry. Overnight, we clear out, lows at 74. We do it all over again on Friday, but there's highs bumping up to near 95 degrees. I'm meteorologist Baylen Rogers with your Storm Station forecast, WBRZ Channel 2.
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0: It is time for Crime Stoppers. We welcome in, as we do every week, Don Coppola. How are you, sir?
7: Hey, good morning, Brian. How are you?
0: I'm doing very well on this end. You doing good?
7: I'm doing great. Good. I couldn't be better. I'm glad to be here. Glad it's Thursday.
0: Yeah, you brought a guest with you.
7: I brought a guest. And,
0: all right.
7: And she is, I just met her for the first time today. We spoke for the first time this week.
0: Mm-hmm.
7: But she is Tawanda Weatherspoon. And you meet her and you feel like you've known her forever.
0: Okay. Tawanda really. Weatherspoon, welcome to Talk 107.3. How are you?
8: I'm great. Thank you. Thank you for having me.
0: Of course. No, glad to have you in here. So Don called me a couple days ago. I guess it was right after he got off the phone with you.
8: Mm-hmm.
0: And asked, he said, can I bring a guest along this week? And I said, absolutely. And then he asked me some other things, but sometimes I just tune him out.
7: There you go.
0: So
7: everybody heard that.
0: No, if Don says this is going to be a good segment, I'm already on board. I don't need
7: segment,
0: to hear the
7: Brian.
0: Rest.
7: Great segment.
0: Because I know that if he's bringing someone along, we're going to have a story to tell and some information to provide. So I'm just going to let Don take it away.
7: So, and Brian, every week, 95% of the time, are fugitives or domestic violence.
0: Mm-hmm.
7: Domestic violence strangulation, domestic violence child endangerment. Well, Tawanda

0: is here to briefly tell her story. She has an event coming up next Tuesday we want everyone to be aware of.
1: Okay.
0: And she has lived it. She is not just making this up. She actually lived this, and I want her to tell her story for the listeners and invite everyone to come out next Tuesday. And Tawanda.
1: Go ahead.
2: Thank you. My name is Tawanda Weatherspoon, and as Don said, yes, I am a domestic violence survivor. Unfortunately, many, many years ago, I lost a son due to domestic violence. 36 years ago, he was 3 years old. But the reason for this event is to bring awareness to domestic violence and to help people know that there are resources in our community to help them, and that they don't have to suffer in silence, that there's a voice out here to help speak for them.
1: All right, we're going to have to get a little emotional and get a little dirty here. Okay. I need to know the story. I know it's going to be painful, but I need to know the story.
2: Okay, so I was involved in a relationship. It was actually here in Baton Rouge, and like so many stories, I actually got away. I left and moved to Georgia.
1: Okay.
2: And again, like so many stories, I allowed him to come back. Mm-hmm. And we were at home, and I gotten up one Saturday morning to go to the bank. And while at the bank, I just started having this real eerie feeling. And I was asking the teller to please hurry. I got to get home. And when I got home, my son was laid across the bed and wasn't moving. And got him to the hospital. Mm-hmm. Unfortunately, 2 days later, he passed. Mm-hmm. And when the coroner revealed to me what exactly had happened, I was told he fell and hit the back of his head.
1: Okay.
2: The coroner revealed it was a blow to the front that caused the fall, and he fell and hit the back of his head. And between those two is...
1: So he didn't just fall, he was knocked down.
2: He was hit pretty hard.
1: So the person that did this, was this the father of the child?
2: No, it was not.
1: Okay.
2: It was
1: All right. So he followed you from Baton Rouge to Georgia, essentially.
2: I actually allowed him to come.
1: Yeah.
2: I wasn't running for my life or anything. Well, I was, but I actually allowed him to come back.
1: Please take this question in the spirit that it's given. I'm not victim blaming.
2: Yeah.
1: Why? Why did you allow him to come back?
2: Because to me, abuse was normal. It was a way I grew
1: was
2: up.
1: That was something that was built in generationally. That was something you saw with your parents?
2: Yes. My mom and stepfather.
1: Mm-hmm. Mm-hmm. We're talking with Tawanda Weatherspoon. We're talking about domestic violence and how this can turn over, like literally from one generation to the next, just that easily. I'm sorry to kind of do the math in my head right now, but your son was 3 years old. Mm-hmm. And this happened 36 years ago. Mm-hmm. Event's coming up Tuesday. I'm guessing that's his 40th birthday.
2: Yes, it is. And So I've been doing this walk 35 years. It started with, of course, just me. Mm-hmm. And I always do it on his birthday, which is July 21st, mm-hmm. Which is why this walk always takes place on July 21st, no matter what day of the week it is. And it has grown. Friends, family started joining in. And now there will be people walking across 10 states here and 7 countries.
1: Wow. Okay. That's pretty amazing, really.
2: Yeah.
1: Actually, it's very amazing. I'll tell you what, let's step away from the individual story real quick to get to the details of the walk, because we want our listeners to know where they can participate and what they can expect when they get there. So coming up on July 21st, there is a walk. Where is it being held? Where does it start? Where does it end? How do people play along?
2: Okay. So the walk is Tuesday, July 21st. It'll be held at Holland Road Breck Park.
1: Okay.
2: Because it's a Tuesday, we're doing a walk in the evening. It starts at 5:30. Everyone can start arriving, and it ends at 8. There will be several resource tents out there. We'll have the YWCA out there, IRIS, Capital Area Human Services, several different agencies around the city to be there as resources for those who who may have questions.
1: Brex Highland Road Park, pretty big park. I'm assuming this walk is on the cement sidewalk. Yes. That has the big loop.
2: Yes.
1: So that's right at the top, like right off of Highland Road. Yep, mm-hmm. Absolutely.
2: Yes.
1: We know exactly
2: plenty
1: where that's
2: parking.
1: At. Yep. Yeah, there's a whole lot of parking up that way. And that's a whole lot of walking, I believe. It's 3 laps around that track is a mile? Wait.
2: One in like a...
1: Yes, a lap and a third is a mile.
2: Mm-hmm.
1: It's been a little while since cross-country season, so I'm out of practice.
2: Been there many days for that.
1: Yes, a ton. Okay, so 5:30 to 8, that's a long time to walk.
2: Mm-hmm.
1: But it's also a lot of time to peruse and talk to people who are...
2: Yes.
1: People who are resources, 100%.
2: Yes.
1: Now, here's where I want to start to get the hammer home so that your story isn't replicated. God willing,
2: correct.
1: Your story's not replicated. You said it yourself. Abuse can feel like that's just the normal path of a relationship. Yes. But it's not.
2: It's not.
1: No matter how much someone can tell themselves consciously that it's normal, subconsciously, you know something feels wrong right there.
2: Mm-hmm.
1: What does it take to get someone to bring that subconscious up to the conscious level and stick with it?
2: Well, you have to be willing to walk with a person. And you can't judge. You just have to walk with them and love them through this and encourage them, share your story, and be a hope and a light for them.
1: Mm-hmm.
2: To know that you can do this, you know, because a lot of people do just feel hopeless and also feel like I can't do it on my own from a financial aspect.
1: Right.
2: And it's like, well, we'll just have to find resources for that.
1: Yeah.
2: You know,
1: And we're gonna dive into some of those resources. I'm going to get you to stick around for an extra segment. We got 3 minutes to go in this segment,
2: okay.
1: But I'm going to get you to stick around for an extra segment. We'll talk about some of those resources then.
2: Okay.
1: But I want to keep on your story for a minute.
2: Mm-hmm.
1: I apologize. We're going to go back to the hard part to talk about. Rewind the clock. When you left Baton Rouge for Georgia, mm-hmm. Can you give an estimate of how many instances that the domestic abuse had happened? Like, how many times did your significant other just go off and it resulted in violence?
2: I really can't, to be honest. It was just the norm. We had good days, and when the days were bad, they were bad. And it was never visible.
1: Really?
2: It was never visible bruising. It was never, you know.
1: In hindsight, did that feel intentional? I know it's hard to look back 36 years, you know, later, but... Because if it were intentional, it's so much more dubious.
2: Yeah.
1: It's so much more evil, really.
2: Yeah.
1: I apologize. I probably mm-hmm. should ask this right from jump. Yeah. What's your son's name?
2: Travis Anthony Weatherspoon, which is, this walk is the National TAW Day, Take mm-hmm. a Walk. But
1: Take a walk. Travis Anthony Weatherspoon.
2: It's also his initials.
1: Okay, yes. The acronym works out very, very well.
2: It did.
1: So National Take a Walk coming up on July 21st. It's Tuesday evening out at Highland Road Park.
2: Yes.
1: In your time since then, mm-hmm. this is obviously not your first walk. This is something that you've committed a lot of your time and effort and emotion into. Mm-hmm. Can you give me a quick, like, minute and a half story of someone you've encountered that you've been able to get away from a situation that you saw just paralleled your own?
2: I know of several.
1: Not asking for names, obviously.
2: Right. Protect the innocent.
1: Yes.
2: I know of several, and I can't necessarily say I helped them walk away.
1: Mm-hmm.
2: But in sharing my story, I my hope was that it impacted them in some sort of way.
1: Mm-hmm.
2: In knowing that you don't have to stay in this. You know, a lot of times we equate abuse to just the physical aspect, but there abuse comes in various forms. You have the mental aspect, you have the, you know, emotional, the verbal, you know, of course the sexual abuse and all of these things, but you know, to let someone know you don't have to tolerate that in any capacity.
1: Right. This is our Crime Stopper segment. We got Don Coppola in right now. He didn't really matter because we got Tawanda Weatherspoon in with us this morning, telling her story. Nah, I'm just kidding.
0: I know you are.
1: We got to check your money now. We got to check traffic coming up on the back end. We're going to dive into some of the resources that are available, what they actually offer, and what they can actually offer on site. But I also want to talk about some of the harder parts of getting over that hump to get away. That's coming up next right here on Talk 107.3 at 7:50.
3: I'm Nicole Murray with Your Money Now. Filings for unemployment benefits fell last week to the lowest level in 10 weeks as U.S. layoffs remain historically low. The Labor Department reports that the number of Americans applying for jobless aid in the week ending July 11th dropped by 8,000 to 208,000 total. That's well below the 219,000 new applications forecast by analysts surveyed by the data firm FactSet. NVIDIA said it is partnering with Japanese companies including Fanuc and Yaskawa Electric to advance the development of robotics and AI. Separately, Noetra, a government-backed company whose investors include Sony, said it would buy more than 27,000 NVIDIA Rubin chips as it develops physical AI as well. Britain's media regulator has launched an investigation into TikTok to understand whether its UK unit failed or is failing to protect children from harmful content. A month ago, the government imposed a blanket ban on social media for users under the age of 16. Futures are still mixed. That's Your Money Now.
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14: A drive in on I-12 is 18 minutes from Juba to the 10-12 split. I-10 continues to move nicely. Drive time between Prairieville and Highland is 5 minutes and 13 ahead of that. Highland to the bridge, LA-1, that's 10-minute ride between Addis and the I-10 on-ramp. And if you see traffic problems, dial #250 Keyword, Baton Rouge traffic. I'm Ray Romero.
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0: Mornings with Brian Haldane, rolling right along. We've got Tawanda Weatherspoon in with us. This is coming up this Tuesday, July 21st, out at the Highland Road Park, 5:30 to 8, will be the National TAW Day. The walk is going to be going on out there. There will be all kinds of resources out there. IRIS will be out there. YWCA will be out there. Before we get to the individuals that are going to be there, though, I want to start with just the listeners right now who may or may not know if something is going on in the lives of someone around them. Mm-hmm. You had mentioned, Tawanda, that when you were a victim of the violence, it wasn't visible. Mm-hmm. If it's not physically visible, what should people be looking for?
1: You have to look for, like, changes in their behavior.
0: Mm-hmm.
1: Someone that was once, you know, full of life and laughter, and all of a sudden they're just real, you know, detached from, and you know, you can even look at their children,
0: right?
1: You know, if they have children, and there are always telltale signs that something is going on.
0: And look, that something might not be domestic violence. That something might be it might be interpersonal. Mm-hmm. It might be some level of depression.
1: Mm-hmm.
0: Either way, caring about someone is not going to result in a negative. It's just reaching out to find out is not going to result in a negative. Just if you are uncomfortable broaching the subject, get over it.
1: Yes.
0: So
1: you have to be able, you have to be willing to speak up. Mm-hmm. You have to be willing to get involved.
0: Yeah.
1: You know,
0: From there, what's the first step? Right. For the victim, I would imagine the first step to step away is probably the hardest. So
1: it's the hardest.
0: What is that first step?
1: It's realizing that you have to do this. You mm-hmm. cannot, there is no preparing.
0: Yeah.
1: There is no, let me get this in order and that in order. For some, it's that moment.
0: Mm-hmm.
1: I'm gone.
0: Yeah.
1: And you don't look back.
0: And you
1: cannot afford to look back.
0: And from there, you get into, you know, not to bring up like Maslow's hierarchy of need, but you start mm-hmm. really triaging, I need shelter, I need resources, I need food, I need diapers for my baby.
1: Yes.
0: Like, you start really running down the list of what you actually need to step away. So that brings us around to some of the resources that are going to be mm-hmm. at the walk on Tuesday night.
1: Yes.
0: What do they have to offer, or what will they have to offer on Tuesday night as far as, like, just, and I know this could be explanations mm-hmm. and whatnot, but go ahead.
1: So, you know, we'll have organizations that can help provide some of those needs we're mentioning.
0: Mm-hmm.
1: The shelter, the just different avenues for you to be able to take to get out and stay out.
0: Right.
1: And people that are there for you to help walk with you,
0: mm-hmm.
1: So that you don't have to return, and to know you have a place to go. You know, you have, of course, like I said, you have the YWCA that helps with domestic violence victims, and you have the IRIS who will also, which is a big part. You know, and if all else fails, you have 911.
0: Right.
1: Like, do what you have to do to get out.
0: Good.
2: Also, Crime Stoppers will be there.
1: And that
2: is another resource for you to make that call, to remain anonymous. If you are a victim, if you are suspect, a coworker, mm-hmm. a family member, a friend, somebody may be in that situation. Don't assume, don't wait, don't think somebody else is going to call. Like you said, you have to be the one to make that first step, take that first step, make that call, 344-7867 or the P3 Tips app we talk about every week.
0: Oh, yeah.
2: So remember, that's another resource. We are looking forward to being there on Tuesday as well to pass out some information and answer any questions anyone may have.
0: Tuesday, 5:30 p.m., Highland Road, Brex Highland Road Park. You're going to be right there at the top of the hill around the track. It's called Take a Walk, and we're talking about hopefully eliminating, in some form or fashion, domestic violence. Tawanda, thank you so much for sharing this morning. I know that wasn't the easiest thing to do, but appreciate it.
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0: Jason, good morning, but the air is not good for tens of millions with the winds bringing wildfire smoke, like where ABC's Matt Rivers is in Weehawken, New Jersey.
1: Millions of Americans under dangerous air quality alerts from the upper Midwest to the Northeast. As firefighters battle more than 180 wildfires in Ontario, Canada. Skies in Boston looking apocalyptic.
2: Breathing's a little bit more strained than normal.
1: Smoke also spreading from fires burning in Minnesota's Superior National Forest, forcing evacuations.
0: Torrential rain setting off more flooding in parts of Texas, up to 30 inches forecast for some areas. Many high water rescues. ABC's Jim Ryan.
3: During the flooding of July 4th, 2025, the town of Comfort was inundated when the Guadalupe River was driven out of its banks by heavy rain upstream. Now, after days of heavy storms, the Guadalupe River is raging again, and the National Weather Service is warning of what it calls a large and deadly flood wave roaring toward Kerrville and Comfort.
0: Iran attacking more U.S. allies in the Mideast as the U.S. steps up attacks, says ABC's James Longman.
4: A U.S. aircraft attacked a tanker trying to make port at Karg Island. That is the Iranian oil terminal in the Persian Gulf. CENTCOM says that it gave this tanker multiple warnings and it did not heed them. This is in breach of the blockade that the U.S. currently has on Iranian ports.
0: An American woman held in Iran since 2024 has been released. Her lawyer says she was falsely charged with spying. Seeking your attention tonight at 9 Eastern.
5: President Trump is expected to deliver a primetime address tonight. Sources say the president is expected to detail information he says he received from the Office of the Director of National Intelligence related to the 2020 election. Of course, President Trump has long pushed conspiracy theories and false claims about the 2020 election, which he lost.
0: ABC's Rachel Scott at the White House. 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
7: 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The pill demonstrating dramatic reductions in artery-clogging plaques in patients. Wall Street analysts forecast it could generate $4.2 billion annually in peak sales. Staying with pharma, large drug makers are growing more interested in the once fringe area of psychedelic medicine. And this morning, Eli Lilly has agreed to buy psychedelic treatment maker Atai Beckley for as much as $3.8 billion. All eyes are on the Middle East with the U.S. striking Iran for a fifth straight day. Tech shares are leading the losses. S&P futures are looking at a lower open. And retail sales rose modestly in June as Americans spend less on gas. The value of retail purchases rose 0.2% in June. Courtney Donahoe, Bloomberg Radio.
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9: All right, 12 drive time is 18 minutes from Jubin to the 1012 split. If you're headed towards Capital City along Airline Highway from Prairieville to the I-12 interchange, that's 19 minutes. And LA-1 at 9 minutes from Addis to the I-10 on-ramp. It's been relatively quiet on the accident front with nothing major brewing for the time being. I'm Ray Romero.
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11: We are officially out of the active weather pattern, and in its place will be much warmer conditions and much drier conditions as well. For your Thursday, high temperatures getting to 93 degrees under mostly sunny skies. There is a token 10% chance of rain, but that is just for the outside chance of a stray shower. The overwhelming vast majority will stay dry. Overnight, we clear out, lows at 74. We do it all over again on Friday, but there's highs bumping up to near 95 degrees. I'm meteorologist Baylen Rogers with your Storm Station forecast, WBRZ Channel 2.

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5: 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Mornings with Brian Haldane, rolling right along. Hour 3 coming your way right now. Brian here with you, Wilton producing. We've ticked up to 79 degrees on our way to a hot Thursday as we broadcast live from the 180 Pro Studio. 180 Pros, is it time for your IT to do a 180? Visit 180pros.com. We're going to get to this day in history in a little bit. Ag Commissioner Dr. Mike Strain's coming by after that. Before we get you to this day in history, let me remind you about the folks over at Industry Makes. Industry Makes putting together a concerted effort to make sure messaging is accurate when it comes to the industries that are up and down the river in Louisiana. I mean, the industries that provide the products that run keep the world running. The industries that provide the jobs that keep our neighbors' house from being foreclosed on. The industries up and down the river that have been the backbone of Louisiana's economy, whether you're talking about the industry itself or all the small business that services that industry. It's all one ecosystem, and they need the right messaging to make sure that when you see protests pop up, when you see naysayers come around, who's speaking up for that business? Well, that's where industrymakes.org comes into play. You can learn more at industrymakes.org. All right, Wilton, this day in history, let's hit it.
0: There aren't many times when going backwards actually moves us forward, but this is one of those times. This day in history.
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5: Wilton, you know you're not ready, right? You know you're not ready. Ag Commissioner Dr. Mike Strain's in the house. You go ahead and put his microphone on. But Ag Commissioner Dr. Strain said, you have not experienced this yet. So
7: you mean he's a newbie?
5: Brie Lynn's on vacation. Yeah, Brie Lynn's on vacation.
7: You let her go on vacation?
5: We sure did.
8: It's easy when you got me in here.
5: Yeah, no, it's been smooth sailing thus far.
7: Wow.
5: I'm just saying, I don't know if he knows what's coming for the rest of this hour.
7: No, he probably doesn't. Right?
5: No, it's it,
7: that's okay. Yeah, his hair hadn't turned gray yet.
5: No,
8: I've been learning all week, so let's go for it.
5: This is not like that.
8: Oh, yeah?
5: Get ready. No, we're going to have some fun. All right, this day in history, what happened?
8: All right. I got some kind of obscure things to start off with.
5: Okay.
8: Going all the way back to the year 1054 on this day in history.
5: Yep.
8: The great schism between the Eastern and Western churches actually began. The Roman Cardinal, Cardinal Humbert issues a bill of excommunication against, I'm going to mess up the name, but Cerularius, Patriarch of Constantinople, and then that kind of began the process of the schism. 1439, you're not going to guess this one, but kissing was actually banned in England to stop the spread of the Black Death in 1439.
5: Good for them.
8: On this day in history.
7: Would have been more effective with tuberculosis.
5: Right.
7: But,
5: considering...
7: Not the plague.
5: What were they kissing?
8: We're going. Well,
5: Words cannot.
7: How you say?
5: There's no follow up.
7: There is no follow up.
5: No.
7: No.
8: In the year 1790, Congress declared the city of Washington, D.C., the permanent capital of the United States.
5: Very nice.
8: 1936, first X-ray photo of arterial circulation in Rochester, New York.
5: Really?
8: Yeah.
5: That's pretty cool.
8: Mm-hmm. I did skip over one. I really wanted to mention this one. Actually, 1926, National Geographic Society was able to take their first natural color undersea photos.
5: Oh, okay.

0: 5. On this day in 1935, the world's first parking meters were installed.
1: Oh, my goodness. And the next day, the first ticket.
0: That's right.
2: Probably
0: no,
2: that
0: before
2: same
0: the day,
2: day
0: was out.
1: Same
0: before,
1: day. Before the day was out.
0: Before
1: right?
0: the day was out. I swear I was coming back.
2: You know, getting you wouldn't the believe first where parking though. Ticket must have
0: if sung. If I gave you 10 cities to guess where the first parking meters were, you'd never guess it.
1: So it's not New York City.
0: Not New York.
1: Not Philadelphia.
0: Not Philadelphia.
1: Not Chicago.
0: Not Chicago.
1: Not New Orleans.
0: Not New Orleans. Not Boston.
1: Sacramento.
0: Not Sacramento.
1: Boston.
0: Oklahoma City. Oklahoma City had the first parking meters.
2: You know how mad I would be if I had never heard of a parking meter before and it was being used to
0: right.
2: give me a parking ticket?
0: Well, can you imagine if you were already parked there when they put it in?
1: Yeah.
0: Yeah.
1: yeah.
0: Where did this thing come from? Yeah.
2: I'd be Cool Hand Luke chopping yeah. the top off of that.
1: Definitely.
2: Let me see. 1969, Apollo 11 launches carrying the first man to land on the moon
0: okay.
2: on this day in history. We were just talking a little earlier about the Senate hearings for Todd Blanche.
0: Yeah.
2: Let me see. In the year, I'm missing the year right here. Oh, my goodness. Excuse me. There we go. 1973, during the Senate Watergate hearings.
0: Okay.
2: On this day in history, former White House aide Alexander Butterfield revealed Richard Nixon's Oval Office taping system, the secret right. taping system. Those are a lot of the main ones. Ronald Reagan was nominated by the Republicans for U.S. president.
0: Very nice.
2: And, well, I guess we would mention this on famous deaths in history as well, but John F. Kennedy Jr., his wife Carolyn Bessette, and his sister-in-law Lauren Bessette, they're killed in a plane crash.
1: Plane crash.
2: Off the coast of Martha's Vineyard. That was the year 1999.
0: Yep.
2: That's all the main ones that I have for you today. What else you got, Brian?
0: So on that same day in 1999, how's this for the dichotomy of cinema? Both Eyes Wide Shut and Lake Placid were released. And then on this day in 2012, LMFAO's Party Rock hit number one.
2: Okay. All right.
0: Birthdays, what you got?
2: Not that many today either. I have Ida B. Wells, born in 1862. She's an American journalist, civil rights activist, and co-founder of the NAACP.
0: Okay.
2: Born in Mississippi. Also got a guy named Roald Amundsen. A lot of people never heard of him. I hadn't heard of him until this. He's born in 1872, Norwegian polar explorer. Really, the reason I started looking at it is because they had Amundsen. Yeah. They had the photo right next to him. Coldest biography photo I've ever seen.
0: Okay.
2: And I mean that literally. He was the first expedition to the South Pole.
0: Okay.
2: Yeah. I mean, it's a hardcore photo.
0: All right. I'm going to keep scrolling to see if I can't find that one. But those are the only two birthdays you had?
2: Two more main ones.
0: Go for it.
2: Orville Redenbacher, born
0: really?
2: In 1907. Uh-huh. He launched Good. The famous popcorn brand in 1970, bearing mm-hmm. his face and name. Will Ferrell, the comedian, was born in 1967.
0: Yep.
2: Those are my famous birthdays today.
0: All right. So add to that list, 1911, Ginger Rogers was born. 1943, former Dallas Cowboys coach Jimmy Johnson. 1958, the Lord of the Dance, Michael Flatley.
1: Really?
0: Yep. Barry Sanders turns 58 today. Corey Feldman turns 55 today. And born on this day in 1928, the first Republican governor in the state of Louisiana since Reconstruction, that would be?
1: David Train.
0: That's right. It's Dave yes. Train's birthday today.
1: Dave Train.
0: Yep.
1: Wow. I remember Dave.
2: I saw Michael Flatley, but I didn't know people would know who we were talking about.
0: Yep.
2: Riverdance just came to the River Center not yep. that long
0: sure
2: ago.
0: Sure did.
2: Yep.
0: I don't think he's still doing it, but
2: is yeah. that involved?
0: No.
2: I was on the load-in for that. I was on the load-in crew.
0: Really?
2: Yeah.
0: All right. So, deaths on this day, of course, you had JFK Jr. and his wife.
2: Yes, sir.
0: Anybody else?
2: Mary Todd Lincoln, 1882.
0: That's right.
2: And in 1940, George A. Romero, the director of Night of the Living Dead, was released in 1968. He passed
0: yep.
2: away today.
0: And I'll add two more to that. Guitarist Johnny Winter died on this day in 2014.
2: Oh, man.
0: And in 2021, Biz Markie passed away.
2: Hmm.
0: Got a national day for us?
2: I got a national day for you right here. It is, I'm seeing it on July 16th today. National AI Day. I'm not sure how I feel about that. I don't know whose decision that was.
0: Yeah, that's that seems very recent.
2: That's what I'm saying.
0: I had National Cherry Day.
2: I saw that one too. So, also, National Corn Fairy Day.
1: It's a good time for National Ice Cream Day.

0: which is Sunday, with National Cherry Day, right?
1: Yes, National Ice Cream Day is this Sunday.
0: It's Sunday.
1: Man, you know
0: time
1: what?
0: To get started.
1: Yeah.
0: You got to practice.
1: You know what
0: right?
1: we need to... I got to figure out if I could get... No, there's not going to be time. Dang it.
0: Oh, you got to make time.
1: For the LSU Dairy Store. I need... I got to call Matt.
0: You're going to get the chocolate? You're going to get the butter pecan?
1: Butter pecan. Oh, my gosh.
0: But that chocolate, you know, that's always a hard decision, right?
1: Yeah.
0: But sometimes Matt Lee will say, here, doc, take both.
1: I need to call Matt. I'm overdue to call him anyway.
0: Yes.
1: All right, that was This Day in History. We got a break coming up in just a quick second. 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
4: I-10 and I-12 are both continuing to move along in good shape. No major accidents or breakdowns. We've been very fortunate on that front today with nothing major so far. And you continue to move along nicely into and out of the Baton Rouge area, at least for the time being. And both Plaquemine and ferry boats are in service. And if you see traffic problems, dial #250, keyword Baton Rouge traffic. I'm Ray Romero.
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0: 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Oh, man, we're loaded for bear. We got a ton of topics to talk about. It is time for Farm to Studio.
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0: Welcome back, sir. How are you? Let's swing this around this way.
2: Yeah. There we go. Yeah. We need that alluvial soil. Remember, watermelons, right?
0: Watermelons.
2: Now it's, oh my gosh, they've been good this year.
0: Have
2: right?
0: they?
2: Oh, what do you mean, have they?
0: Well, because I haven't gotten a bad one
2: you
0: yet. But
2: that's right. You better hurry up and eat some more quick, right?
0: Oh.
2: I mean, look, they are very ripe, very cool, very good.
0: The watermelon, the ice cold watermelon, is the under.

0: rate most underrated superstar of the 4th of July.
1: Really is. You know, and I like to make sure mine's in the refrigerator at least. I like to get it down about 3 days, so it's really, really cold, right? And so we have a refrigerator out in the shop. So we put it, because that one's turned down real low.
0: Okay.
1: And get it out there and just at the right time. You know, when you put that knife in there, you want it to, you don't even really have to cut it. It starts splitting as you're pulling the blade because it's super, super ripe, super cold, and how you say? Super delicious.
0: It is. And holding on to all the juice.
1: Oh my goodness.
0: I mean, and like 4th of July when the sun's out and you gotta hydrate. Hydration's important.
1: And you can take watermelon slices and mix them in like with a tea. You know, and it's very refreshing. And watermelon's good for you too, as well.
0: Is it now?
1: It's even better, yes. My grandmother used to make candy out of the rinds. That was a big deal. Watermelon rind candy.
0: Watermelon rind. I can't say I've ever had that.
1: Yeah, so it was real, really, really sweet. It was a little chewy, you know. And she would put it in jars. So as kids, farm people, we didn't waste anything.
0: No,
1: you know, but it was very good. Of course, when we was kids, after we'd eat the watermelon, we'd go give the rinds to the horses.
0: And I just throw the rinds in the compost.
1: And they would just bite it and chew it.
0: Yeah,
1: right. Yeah, they loved it too.
0: Okay,
1: they really did, because you'd be eating watermelons, they'd be standing with their head over the fence waiting.
0: Nice.
1: Waiting on the rinds.
0: Yeah.
1: Yes.
0: That's Pavlovian, just good trained for watermelons. All right, so let me start with this then. How do you find a good one?
1: Well, it depends. If I'm growing them, I go out in the garden and I look. And, you know, you can look. We look at the vines as the vine is starting to narrow. And really, you see a little bit turning from green towards, you know, towards brown, a little bit dark. And then you start thumping them, right? You don't plug them. You've heard the term plugging the watermelons. That means when they take a knife and they cut out and take a look, I swear.
0: You don't want to breach the rind at all. No.
1: You don't want to breach it. Yeah, you talk about getting in trouble.
0: Yeah.
1: My dad got mad at my brother and I one time because we'd been out plugging some watermelons. Yeah. So, but you thump it and you listen and you hear this sound. That's not what you want. You don't want that dull sound. You want a resonating sound. You know, you think about, you know, tapping if something hollow, right? And you can hear. And I'm not really a finger thumper. I'm a tapper with use three fingers.
0: Okay.
1: And you hear that resonation coming back. You can also, you know, kind of look at the bottom of the melon. If the bottom of the melon is still really, really green, it hadn't started, you know, turning more, it hadn't started blanching a little bit.
0: Yeah.
1: And sometimes you see a little yellow spot or something where it's been sitting. But you can tell. You can tell when you get used to it. But the sound is the most important part. And you can tell, and you can also tell by sound if you do enough of them when they're getting, quote, overripe and it's time to go ahead and eat that melon.
0: Now, to go along with that, the more it looks like it's been sitting in the same spot on the downside. Because I'm not growing them here, so I'm not picking them out of the field.
1: Right.
0: But if I'm pulling off to a roadside stand,
1: guys can help you too, and ladies too.
0: Yeah.
1: They can help you on those roadside stands. Say, look, I want a good melon. Say, okay. And they'll start thumping. And you hear them thump to say, I think this one. Then you can, that's part of the transaction, right? You know, when you pull over on the roadside stand, if they're in the trailer.
0: So I always ask,
1: whatever.
0: Which one were you hoping to take home and eat tonight? I'm going to that one. Nope, that's one.
1: No, that one right there. That's right.
0: That's right.
1: But when they see me coming, you know, they always want to make sure the commissioner gets a really good melon.
0: Well, yeah.
1: Yeah. So when you stop by and check in with them and chat.
0: The job
1: with
0: has
1: them,
0: privileges
1: oh,
0: for
1: it's
0: sure.
1: Oh, it's got privileges. They make sure you got just the perfect melon off the back of the trailer, right?
0: Absolutely. And Commissioner Dr. Mike Strain's in. We call it Farm and Studio. Do it second Thursday of every month. We had to roll over because I think first of the month was a Thursday. So we got caught with an early month. Yeah.
1: Yes. So, yes, I could have been out of country, out of state.
0: Probably. You're always somewhere.
1: Yeah, we're always rolling.
0: All right, so watermelon, we know how to pick them. We know where to find them. Farmers markets, roadside stands. I'd put those up above.
1: Yep.
0: Look, I love Mathern's, and they got the good Louisiana watermelons at Mathern's on Kenilworth. But I'm going to a roadside stand for this one. I want as close to the ground.
1: As part of the fun as well. You know, and visiting, and your farmers markets are really good about that. But you can get good melons, you know, at your local section of your grocery store, you know, and check that out.
0: If you're already there, go ahead and grab one for
1: absolutely.
0: Sure.
1: Don't, yeah, but don't wait. Don't hesitate.
0: Don't pass up the roadside stand, is what I'm saying.
1: That's exactly right. Or the old farmer pulled over on the side of the road with a trailer, right? You know, and you can tell if they're local, right? Yeah.
0: Watermelon's not the only thing in season right now, though.
1: Oh, no, everything is good. You know, of course, you know, from the spring gardens, we're on the, kind of that tail end of the Creole tomatoes. And, you know, on strain farms, as soon

0: as it dries up, we're going to get ready for the fall garden. We're probably going to plant some more tomatoes as well. Mm-hmm. But you got your okra, you got your bell peppers, you got squash, you got zucchini. You've got everything now. You know, it's just time to really enjoy that. And I can tell you, if you like fresh shallots, you know, whatever you like, and those, and you go to those farmers markets, and those farmers, they've got this down beyond the science, right? Because what they will do, it used to be traditionally you planted the garden all at once, and now they know they will plant a few rows in a couple of weeks, a few more rows in a couple more weeks. So they always have something at the peak.
1: Okay.
0: Of freshness.
1: Yeah, yeah.
0: Right? During the entire season.
1: Rather than blasting through all of it at once.
0: That's
1: that makes
0: exactly
1: so much sense.
0: Right. Yes. And so they're very good at that. And now my brother and I, we do a little of that just out of convenience. And that's because, you know, we plant until we get tired. And then the next day we'll plant until we get tired, mm-hmm. you know, and that sort of thing. And with the weather. And so, but there's always fresh produce. And the thing about fresh produce, it is so much healthier for you.
1: Why?
0: Because one, you know, all the nutrition is still there. And the other part, and especially if you grow a garden, just actually being out in that garden is healthy for you.
1: Mm-hmm.
0: It is good for you. It lowers your blood pressure, makes you feel better. You know, and there's nothing I like better than when getting home, you know, late in the evening from, you know, the office here in Baton Rouge, going out in the garden, picking, you know, some fresh vegetables, coming in and washing them up, always wash and rinse, mm-hmm. and having those for supper, right?
1: Okay. Yeah.
0: And the sugars are different. The really, really fresh, because they, you know, these vegetables, we don't have to blanch them or anything, because they are straight off the vine, straight off the bush, right? And then straight, how you say, either in the pot or in the steam or raw vegetables, whatever you want.
1: Mm-hmm.
0: And there's nothing better. Now, my Creole tomatoes, I do like to chill them down a little bit. I like them, you know, put them in the refrigerator just to get them chilled.
1: Yeah.
0: You know, but the corn is so sweet and so fresh on the farm. You can eat it out in the field, you know, your fresh, sweet corn. You know, it's that tender, it's that fresh. And of course,
1: is it corn time already?
0: Well, we've had that one part of corn time, and it won't be long. We'll be harvesting some more. So you can plant corn a little bit early.
1: Okay.
0: You know, and again, but very soon, and because, you know, when I was in the legislature, my dear friend Andy Anders, he would bring a whole, literally a truckload of corn from his farm in Vidalia, and he would give it, you know, to his friends, the legislators. We all had corn from Andy Anders. Those are the sort of memories that you have, you know, and we had, of course, a lot of good friends there. But there's nothing better than fresh corn. Now, we have some corn that is some from last year's crop. And what we do, we take it right out of the field and we will blanch it right there on the farm and start it. We put it in chilled water and then, you know, bring the temperature down. Then we freeze it and vacuum seal. And I can tell you, it is almost as good as if you just picked it.
1: Awesome.
0: Yes.
1: Awesome. I mean, there's no replacing the just picked it, but yeah.
0: Oh, no, there's no replacing that. But so whenever we do, look, if we're going to do a crawfish boil, right?
1: Mm-hmm. Oh, yeah.
0: We're going to the freezer. And for every major holiday.
1: Yeah, I mean, you're throwing a boil for 30 minutes, then sure.
0: Oh, yeah.
1: Yeah.
0: Yeah. Well, for every major holiday, we still go into the freezer to get. So now we got to fill the freezer back up, you know? So we do that. And so, you know, if you come to my house on, you know, on Thanksgiving, you're going to have corn from Strain Farms. That's going to be on the menu as well as everything else that we have.
1: Gotta love that. All right, we got about a minute and a half till break. Ag Commissioner Dr. Mike Strain's in with us. We got so much to cover. We were talking about it. I don't know if this was during the break or once we got in, but the weather lately has led to a ton of mosquitoes.
0: A ton of mosquitoes and a ton
1: big
0: of
1: ones.
0: Flooding. A lot of flooding through out of Oyles Parish.
1: Mm-hmm.
0: You know, and of course, and those are areas that they call them floodways, right? And it drains water from the northern parishes down through of Oyles and St. Landry. But the mosquitoes have been really bad, and especially right late in the evening and in the afternoons. And mosquito control does a wonderful job.
1: Yeah.
0: But they eliminate 99%+ of the mosquitoes. So think about what you still have.
1: Right.
0: Right. And that's, can you imagine living in this part of the world without mosquito control?
1: No, can't.
0: No, that's why, you know, the city of New Orleans, prior to mosquito control, there were more people that died from mosquito-related diseases than all other major American cities combined.
1: Yep.
0: Think about that,
1: and
0: right?
1: That's
0: how fierce they are. And so that's why it's so important to have mosquito control.
1: And today we call that Pontchartrain Boulevard.
0: Yes.
1: So, and Commissioner Dr. Mike Strain's in with us.

0: We got a break for news, traffic, and weather. There's a whole lot of items in the news right now that I want to touch on as well. We'll get to all that when we come back. 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
1: ABC News, I'm Chuck Severson. Warnings this morning about a potentially flood wave moving down the Guadalupe River in Texas in the midst of the days of torrential rain. Watching it all, ABC News chief meteorologist Ginger Z.
2: There were flash flood emergencies throughout the morning in both Kendall and Kerr County, Texas. That level 4 out of 4 threat, this is the third day in a row of this. It's not just Texas, though. Today we do have a level 3 out of 4. The monsoon has turned on and could cause some serious flash flooding with 2-inch per hour rainfall rates. Tucson is included right down to the Mexican border, so please be careful in those washes.
1: Not much rain in sight over those raging wildfires in Minnesota and Canada. They're pumping smoke into the air over states from the Great Lakes to the Northeast. Another day of hazy conditions on the way. New retail sales numbers show we slowed our spending down in June compared to May. Retail sales rising just 0.2%, according to the Commerce Department. First time unemployment claims down. This is ABC News.
3: I'm John Burns in the Talk 107.3 Baton Rouge Newsroom. Governor Jeff Landry said this week that New Orleans is no longer as important to Louisiana as it once was. But Stephen Barnes, director of the Kathleen Blanco Public Policy Center at UL Lafayette, says the New Orleans region has more influence on the state's economy than any other metro area in the state.
4: New Orleans is somewhere between 20 and 25% of the state economy, and a similar contribution in terms of the influence of the New Orleans economy on total state tax revenues.
3: A man and woman from Houma have been arrested, accused of physically and sexually abusing children. Investigators with the Terrebonne Parish Sheriff's Office say 57-year-old Thomas Tucker III is behind bars facing multiple charges. Deputy Blake Tabor says Tucker passed himself off as someone who children could trust and confide in.
5: Thomas Tucker is a self-proclaimed pastor of a ministry in Thibodaux referred to as Outcast of Society Ministry.
3: Veteran running back Alvin Kamara will indeed be a saint this season. Case Kieschnick has that story.
6: NOLA.com's Matt Paris says Kamara's future was called into question when the Saints signed free agent running back Travis Etienne.
7: A months-long saga of will they, won't they, what are the Saints going to do? How does Alvin Kamara want to approach this?
6: To end that saga, Kamara is finalizing a restructured contract to take a pay cut and solidify his spot on the roster alongside Achan. Paris says he expects the duo to split carries in the Saints' backfield.
7: He's just really got to manage his workload at this stage of his career.
6: Kamara will turn 31 this season. I'm Case Kieschnick.
3: The U.S. House of Representatives voted to pass the Sunshine Protection Act, which would make daylight saving time permanent. Year-round daylight saving time would result in more sunlight in the winter evening hours, but later sunrise times. Supporters argue evening sunlight will be good for local economies, while opponents raise concerns about dark commutes for students and workers. I'm Joan Burns, Talk 107.3 Baton Rouge.
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9: The morning drive does seem to be winding down without much left on either I-10 or I-12. Both of the major roadways are continuing to move along in good condition with no major accidents or breakdowns or particularly heavy backups to get in your way, at least for the time being. And if you see traffic problems, dial pound 250, keyword Baton Rouge Traffic. I'm Ray Romero.
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3: We are officially out of the active weather pattern, and in its place will be much warmer conditions and much drier conditions as well. For your Thursday, high temperatures getting to 93 degrees under mostly sunny skies. There is a token 10% chance of rain, but that is just for the outside chance of a stray shower. The overwhelming vast majority will stay dry. Overnight, we clear out, lows at 74. We do it all over again on Friday, but there's highs bumping up to near 95 degrees. I'm meteorologist Baylen Rogers with your Storm Station forecast, WBRZ Channel 2.
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0: Mornings with Brian Haldane rolling right along. Continuing with that, Commissioner Dr. Mike Strain, before we dive back in, though, let me remind you one more time about David Duvall and his team over at One Bath and Closets. OneBathAndClosets.com is the phone number, 400-8005. OneBathAndClosets.com is the website. 400-8005 is the phone number. And now is about the perfect time to give David and his team a call, because if you're looking at redoing your closets, if you're looking at redoing the bathroom, if you got kids in school, we're about a month away, right? Now's the time to get on his calendar right now, so that as routines get back into changing, you'll either be in line to get the revamped bathroom or revamped closet, or you'll already be in the clubhouse at that point. So go to the website, scroll through the galleries, just dream a little bit. 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We call it Farm to Studio with Ag Commissioner Dr. Mike Strain. We visit roughly once a month with our Ag Commissioner. A couple of items in the news I wanted to talk about, Dr. Strain, if we could. And we dove in during the break, so if you're on Facebook Live, you've already
1: been teased up.
0: Yeah, I mean, we're live on Facebook every single day, courtesy of the folks at Lake Urgent Care. Cyclosporiasis.
1: Yes.
0: This is the, not to be gross about it, but this is the exploding diarrhea.
1: And, you know, it was first identified, the first identification in 1979 in Papua New Guinea, three individuals. And then the first real scientific reports started in about 1993.
0: Okay.
1: So this is a relatively new disease that we know of now. Mm-hmm. Has it been around? We don't know. It will take, you know, some research to see if we can find, you know, anecdotally, if we find that it existed before. But it's a coccidian. You know, it's a coccidia, so it is a parasite, an intracellular parasite. But this is confined to humans and some subhuman primates. It's not like you have deer or wildlife that are defecating in fields and that getting into the water that's recycling. This is strictly human. Mm-hmm. And so, and we've seen, you know, the CDC, if you look at the reports, I think it is very far underreported. If you look at some of the northern states where they've had at least 2,000 cases, and they talk about predominantly, you see this in lettuce,
0: right?
1: You see this in raspberries, in cilantro, and so what happens? It's that when you have contaminated water that is used for irrigation, and so you know when if you're talking about organic fertilization of anything. And if you're using those type of organics, not human but non-human, you know, you're supposed to put it on the soil and on the plants. It's never, and then you have to wait. You can't do it when you have the fruit present, right? And so if it's right. Going into a spray system, right, if it's being irrigated either by drop irrigation or by spraying, you know, it is contaminated and contaminated the actual, quote, what we call the fruit. Now, lettuce is down on the ground. But if you look at raspberries and cilantro, and so, you know, and it does take a while for the CDC to identify. It may be multiple sources. We see this now in the summers. And so more than likely, this is produce coming from a foreign country.
0: Right.
1: Where they don't have that. We have very, very, very strict rules. If you remember a number of years ago, we thought there was a problem with tomatoes, but actually it wasn't. It was in peppers, and that was from produce that was grown in Mexico, contaminated.

0: with salmonella, if you remember that, and it caused, you know, a big problem there. And what happened is that they were actually using water from the sewer plants, right? And but it wasn't properly treated,
1: right?
0: It wasn't chlorinated, wasn't properly treated, and they were using that to irrigate these massive fields, you know. So you're talking about 20,000-30,000 acres, and of that, and it got contaminated. So the key is now, you know, we're telling everyone, look, the risk factors, or if you have pre-bagged lettuce, don't be doing that, right? Pre-bagged lettuce. If you're going to get a head of lettuce, bring it home. Wash it, wash it, wash it, wash it.
1: Oh, yeah.
0: Wash your hands. Peel off the first couple of layers and wash it again. Running, hot running water is probably the best thing.
1: Wait, is it weird that they haven't pinned it down? Because, I mean, you say lettuce. That could be any... I mean, there's multiple types of lettuce.
0: There is multiple types of lettuce. But what happens is that this particular parasite really loves this the weather right now, this hot and this humid. And so we have, you know, all these clusters of disease, and we're trying to track it down. And it may not be one source. It could be multiple sources. Or it could. But what happened is that if you look at before, it took us a while to figure out that the salmonella was really in peppers and not tomatoes. It was blamed on tomatoes. But what happened is that they had tomatoes that were shipped in boxes that previously had peppers in it, and the tomatoes made some contact, and so they were able to identify and trace it back.
1: Right.
0: And so yes, I am a little surprised, you know, that the CDC has not been able to isolate this to a common source, but it is very prevalent. So that tells me there may be multiple sources. And the other thing is that wherever this is at, they've really got to get a control on the irrigation water and what's happening. So we really need to heighten that. Now, a local farm that's raising these products is not going to have this problem.
1: Right. Which brings us back to the last segment of buying your local, buying food locally.
0: That's right.
1: Absolutely.
0: That's right. Now, if you get sick, if you get really sick, you need to contact your doctor, because it normally lasts 3 days. And some people, especially if you're immunocompromised, you've got liver disease, uncontrolled diabetes or whatever, then it can go on much longer and can be, you know, quite devastating. The good news is we do have a very good treatment, and that's trimethoprim sulfur, and it is sensitive to it. And that is a good thing. But just these sulfur drugs, trimethoprim won't work. You have to use trimethoprim sulfadimethoxine, and it's very prevalent, and you know, and so if you look at that, so we have very good treatment regimes for that.
1: And Commissioner Dr. Mike Strain's in with us. Let's pivot to another item that's been in the news lately, and I'm not calling on you for tech here. You are the Ag Commissioner, so. Data centers are continuing to grow. We just had a big announcement about doubling the size of the one up
0: in Richland Parish.
1: Yep. One of the bigger concerns that farmers have is how much water is going to be taken away from
0: the aquifer.
1: From
0: the aquifer, and that is a big deal. And if you look at the water in all of our aquifers, you know, when you drill down, below the fresh water is salt water.
1: Right.
0: And so if you start pulling up the fresh water faster than it can recharge, right, then you get a saltwater plume. You get a dome coming up. And when you get to that saltwater, you can't use it.
1: Mm-hmm.
0: You can't use it. You have to cut off the spigot. And so, you know, the initial discussion was for 3 to 4 million gallons of water a day. But they are permitted, I think, for 14 or 15 million. And now that we know that they are going to more than double the size. So the question is how much water they're actually going to need? Can they recycle that water? Where's the wastewater going to go? And how is that going to be handled? Because again, water is precious.
1: Yeah.
0: Remember what Mark Twain said?
1: Well,
0: whiskey is for drinking, water's for fighting, right?
1: Yeah.
0: Remember, so water, and of course he was familiar with the Mississippi River. Some of the things we're doing in that part of the world, in northeast Louisiana, is we're actually taking river water, putting it into canal systems, and then pumping that, you know, in for irrigation. And what happens is that it helps it to get across the Macon Ridge, and that's a big deal, the Macon Ridge, so that then that water can then percolate down after it's used for irrigation, for agriculture. Then it goes into the aquifer and helps recharge the aquifer.
1: Right.
0: And so there's plenty of water in the Mississippi River, but of course this facility's 22, 25 miles or so. It's a good ways away from the river.
1: Right.

0: And so that's a very long pipeline. And so they are looking at groundwater. And I think that is going to be a continuous discussion.
1: But that's if they're using an open loop. So they're going to use a closed loop system to make it more like your car's radiator.
0: That's even better.
1: Yeah.
0: That's even better. And so the question will be, and it has to be monitored to make sure that that closed loop system, that the water remains safe.
1: Well, you're going to have some evaporation for sure.
0: Absolutely.
1: But I mean, and once you have a closed loop system built out, it's probably, I'm guessing on this one, I'm layperson on this completely, but once you you've got the closed loop system,
0: there's a minimum amount of water you have to add to that.
1: Minimum you have to add to it, but as technology advances, replacing would become easier.
0: That's right, and I think if listening to some of the new technologies, some of the things, and I've listened to the discussions by the companies such as NVIDIA, mm-hmm. where they're talking about super cooling and using either nitrogen or an ammonia system, not a water system,
1: right.
0: and actually having these units sitting in these super cool system, because apparently these machines think faster when they're colder.
1: Yes.
0: Right? Super cooled. And so I think technology is going to move very, very rapidly. But water is a big deal. And you've seen, again, the discussions where Texas wants to take water, you know, from Toledo Bend. And, you know, we're talking about the availability of water, especially when it comes to big industry.
1: Right.
0: Industry needs water. The future of agriculture, the future of commerce, the future of industry is where we have the availability of water
1: mm-hmm.
0: and energy.
1: Yeah.
0: What does Louisiana have? Water and energy, right?
1: Yeah.
0: And that puts us, and we have transportation.
1: Yes.
0: In other words, we have the mighty Mississippi River, and we have five major rail systems here.
1: Mm-hmm.
0: So that puts us in the pinnacle, and these companies are looking here because, again, water and energy. Energy by natural gas is a big deal because we have a 300-year supply of natural gas.
1: Right.
0: But the other key is, if you're looking now at this new data center as it's expanding in Richland, you know, Entergy is going to have to markedly increase their energy production. So they do that. So they were talking about everything from six smaller natural gas plants, and then you hear the discussion that's being thrown around, not by Entergy, but by others, of the micronuclear facilities that would, you know, have a micronuclear facility to run a data center.
1: Mm-hmm.
0: Now, in England, where I've been a number of times, and specifically with Drax and their generation facility in York. In York, they're talking about building a data center next to it, because that one facility produces 10% of the United Kingdom's energy, and it produces it from wood pellets. 80% of those wood pellets come from Louisiana, right?
1: So okay, I'll take that.
0: So there are about 4 to 5 million metric tons. They would have to go up to 8 or 9 million metric tons of wood pellets, and that's a renewable source
1: right.
0: from our wood basket to generate power for their data center in York. And so we're pretty excited about that. Using natural bioenergy,
1: mm-hmm.
0: you know, and so if I think we're gonna have to figure out the energy part, we're also gonna have to figure out the water part, and then what is the change in the economy? But I will tell everyone, you know, everyone, as you see where you know the government now there in Bastrop and other areas, and those are now receiving a lot of tax generation, a lot of tax monies, a lot of monies from the mm-hmm. data centers. And of course, we saw that when we hit gas for the first time with horizontal drilling, right?
1: Yeah.
0: So put a little in the bank, save it for a rainy day. Don't spend it all at once, right?
1: Yeah.
0: Because technology could change very, very rapidly. And that's the one thing in technology, especially computer and data and chip and all those technologies, it changes so very rapidly.
1: Oh, no, I know, but capacity, like the people using it has not kept up either.
0: Yeah, it's incredible.
1: Yeah.
0: And we can talk about the medical uses of AI, which is beyond almost comprehension, what we're learning and what we're able to do with AI technology in the practice of medicine.
1: We got to take a quick break. We got Your Money Now coming your way right now on Talk 107.3 FM. Well, coming up in 12 seconds, we'll have Your Money Now. After Your Money Now, we'll take one more check of traffic. On the back end of the traffic, we have one more segment to go. All right, Commissioner Dr. Mike Strain's in the house. We'll talk a little Sugarcane Field Day.
0: Yes, that's a lot of fun.
1: And maybe ice cream as well. That's coming up next.
2: I'm Nicole Murray with Your Money Now. Stocks are mixed to kick off the trading session. The Dow is up by more than 100 points. The Nasdaq down by more than 100 points. Filings for unemployment benefits fell last week to the lowest level in 10 weeks as U.S. layoffs remain historically low. The Labor Department reports that the number of Americans

0: applying for jobless aid in the week ending July 11th dropped by 8,000 to 208,000 total. Airbus said it has signed a multi-year agreement with Scaleway to provide cloud infrastructure for sensitive industrial and defense applications. The European plane maker said Scaleway would host critical applications spanning aircraft design, engineering, industrial production, and corporate operations. JPMorgan Chase CEO Jamie Dimon said that risks posed by Anthropic's Mythos AI model are a real issue that the U.S. government is on top of. Dimon added that access to advanced AI capabilities must be controlled, saying you're giving ballistic missiles to individuals with Mythos. That's your money now.
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1: Due to the Comete River Diversion Project, traffic on LA 19 has been shifted to the new northbound bridge. In both directions, Spur Lane is also closed as part of this construction phase. I-10 and I-12 both continue to move very well. We've seen light volume on the board and no big problems currently into and out of the Baton Rouge area. I'm Ray Romero.
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1: Sugarcane field day.
0: That was yesterday
1: at St. Gabriel. Yes, we had a. I tell you what, we packed the house. 300 to 400 people there, yeah. And it's sugarcane field day as always. And there's multiple field days across the state, mm-hmm. but this is the main one at St. Gabriel, and that's where the farmers go. They're out in the field. They're looking at the new varieties, and there's discussions in the field. And then we come in.
0: Wait. There's new varieties of sugarcane?
1: Absolutely. There's sugarcane. Most varieties last 10 years or less. And so what happens is that we're constantly working. If you look at the newest variety that's been in effect now just a few years, is that with research, and they took a new variety and then they crossbred it with a variety from about 20 years back. Mm-hmm. And this particular variety, normally with sugarcane, in years 3, 4, and 5, the sugar content drops in the cane. And so this cane, it didn't drop at all.
0: So
1: that's profit, right? I mean, you're talking about 10-15% additional dollars in a farmer's pocket by the development of that. And so the way it works is that the sugarcane farmers, right, they voluntarily put up money for research, and then we have federal money as well. We have the preeminent sugarcane research stations in the world. We have the Audubon, which is federal, plus all of the LSU Ag Centers, and they develop new varieties. Mm-hmm. These new varieties are provided for the farmers. And then what happens is that that is propagated under strict guidelines, and then that's provided to the farmers. And then the farmers take the seed stock, grow that out, right, and that becomes the new variety. So we're always looking at something that is disease resistant. So right now we're fighting a disease called mm-hmm. the pasture mealybug. That's a new one. Mm-hmm. And so now the push will be to develop varieties that are resistant, innately resistant to that parasite. And so disease prevention and production.
0: Unbelievable stuff, as always. Ag Commissioner Dr. Mike Strain stops in with us about once a month just to talk about what's going on in the world of agriculture and basically how we get fed.
1: That's right.
0: And how we feed the rest of the world.
1: And we do feed the rest of the world. The United States and the rest of the world are dependent mm-hmm. on America's farmers. Without America's farmers, a significant portion of the globe would starve.
0: Hey, is Ag Commissioner Dr. Mike Strain. Thank you so much, as always.
1: Thank you.
0: We're done for today. We'll be back at it tomorrow. Foodie Friday coming your way tomorrow. Miss Stephanie's going to be coming by from Zealand Street. We got Nolan Company stopping by as well. Before we get out of here, though, let me remind you, Moon Grafon comes up next, and you're going to want to stick around because right at the top of the show, Moon's got Speaker Johnson on with him. So,
1: oh, good.
0: Yeah, 9:06, yeah. Moon and the Speaker.
2: Protect
0: Moon
2: 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The Presley Mike. 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

0: Everybody say I need a vacation. Somebody said, well, you ain't been on the air, but I do. Anyway, how y'all all? Welcome, Moon Graffon Show, Matthew James Tax Pro Hotline. We're going to jump right into it. We welcome Speaker of the House, our congressman, but Speaker of the House of the United States, Mike Johnson, joins us. Mr. Speaker, how you doing?
1: Moon, I'm doing great. How you doing?
0: Man, I'm doing good. We

0: We make we fight in the battle every day. Let's get right into it real quick because I don't have much time with you. Let's talk about the reconciliation, what we're trying to accomplish, and talk about the SAVE Act in this because as I know that's a big part of what y'all are trying to accomplish.
1: That is a big part of it. This is our best shot at enacting our party's top priority legislation. That's the Save America Act. We work on affordability every day. We work on national security. We work on all these things. We can walk and chew gum at the same time, as Vice President Vance said with me at our press conference yesterday. But the Save America Act is critically important because, Moon, you and I know, we've talked about many times, we do not have election integrity. We have nothing. It all begins there. I mean, that's how you maintain a constitutional republic, free and fair elections, and it's been a problem. So this morning, as we speak, actually, our House Budget Committee is marking up a resolution, a budget resolution for Reconciliation 3.0, and that's going to be our bill that will do just really two major priorities. We're going to work on election integrity. We're going to pass the Save America Act, secure American elections, and get that to the president's desk. And remember, that has two major components, proof of citizenship to register to vote in federal elections, and then you got to show a valid ID when voting. By the way, you know that's common sense. 83% of the American people agree that that's important. So huge support for that. Number two, the other part of this bill is we're going to protect and strengthen our homeland. We're going to give some supplemental funding in line with the administration's request on national defense so we can beat China and stay ahead as a superpower. And we're going to have a little bit for the ag community for our farmers. That is a simple, skinny, as we call it, a skinny reconciliation bill. We're going to pass that in the House and send it to the Senate and get all that to the president's desk.
0: Well, but, Mike, how close is the – I mean, you don't get any Democrats for anything, do you? I mean, anything positive Zero. Never comes from a vote from a Democrat. I've always wondered why American people can't see that, can't see the evil forces working against American people. Almost every time, they're never in sync with anything that you're trying to do. Not one thing. Like, everything you do is wrong, and I know good and well it's not.
1: Exactly. Moon, you got it. I mean, the Democrats in Congress, Senate and House, refuse to work with Republicans on anything now. They don't want to support the integrity of our elections. They don't want to invest in our national defense at a very dangerous time right now in the world. And so we have to do this by ourselves. The only way around the necessity of a 60-vote threshold on substantive legislation in the Senate is to use this vehicle that we're talking about, a budget reconciliation bill. We're reconciling a budget, which means you can do it with a bare majority number of votes in the Senate. We're going to need every Republican to stick together because they got a very narrow margin on that in that chamber as well. And currently, Moon, I'm working with a 2-vote margin with my majority. So these are razor-thin majorities. We're threading a needle, but we have done it twice already. We're going to do it a third time, and we're going to deliver it to the American people in spite of the Democrats.
0: Well, do you have all your votes already counted, already in? Do you feel like everybody's voting? You still got to work with it. Do you still have to work on a few?
1: Well, I got to work on it because, you know, it's nothing is easy around here, and I'm basically like a mental health counselor at this point.
0: No, but what I'm saying is it's pitiful that you – we always don't seem to have enough Republicans. When Democrats vote, they got everybody. When we vote, we always got to go negotiate with a few Republicans.

0: any implications for the filibuster, because if the Republicans stick together, they can do it. So you can pass this with a bare 51 majority vote. And, you know, we've currently got 52 senators. There are 53 Republican senators because Lindsey Graham's sister has now taken the oath to replace him. That happened quickly in South Carolina. So 53, you can lose a couple there, but you need everybody else to stick together. Now, the other problem, these things are always dicey. Mitch McConnell is not yet returned. He's had an illness, and is really 52. So you can lose one vote there, right?
1: Well, let me ask you a question. Can it pass with 50 and a vice president vote?
0: Yes. Okay. If there's a tie at 50, he can come in and break the tie. So yes, and he's willing to do that, of course. And I met with the vice president yesterday. I had him come over and talk to all the House Republicans, and we had a big cheerleading session, you know, because he illustrated for them how important this is to the president, to us, to the American people. We have to secure the elections, and this is the only way to do it. I'm telling you, I told the president the other night, Moon, I said, Mr. President, I hate to say this, but if you came out tonight and gave a press conference and said, great news, America, we have discovered the cure to all cancer. I just need Congress to codify one little section of law. I think every Democrat in Congress would vote against the cure to cancer because they just don't want to give the president a win. It's Trump derangement syndrome. It's a real thing around here, and it's really sad.
1: What about, I know you're out there hustling election right around the corner. What are people saying out there in the citizens and elections and things of that nature? Because all this stuff ought to come up with what's happening in Congress, because what they're going to do is they're going to pin everything bad against y'all, because that's what the left does.
0: Yeah, but it's not going to stick, because we have a great record to run on. We got better candidates than the Democrats do. And by the way, at the federal level, the Democrat Party is in open civil war at this point. The Marxists, the communists are running for Congress, as you've seen, the mini Mamdanis, as I call them, all around the country. And they've been successful. And they're trying to push this crazy communist ideology right here in the halls of Congress that they're trying to get elected. There's 28 of them so far who are making their way through these primaries, and they're winning because that's where the energy and the excitement is on the far left. I'm telling you, Moon, it's a dangerous thing. The DSA, the Democrat Socialists of America, came out with their platform. They put this in writing 2 weeks ago. They want to abolish all borders, Moon. This is what they're running on. Abolish all borders. They want to mass amnesty granted to anybody who is able to get over our border, including terrorists and dangerous criminals, no exception. They want to abolish all prisons. They want to end what they call the carceral state. They don't want any prisons. No police, defund the police. Wow. They want to eliminate the United States Senate, remove the president, and have just the House run everything in the country because they think they're going to overrun it with Marxist communists. I mean, this is crazy, crazy stuff. But public ownership of all corporations and companies. No more free enterprises, no free market. We have to crush this ideology in this election. This is not a normal midterm. November is going to decide the future of America, and we have to keep the House Republican majority in the Congress to keep the America First agenda going.
1: You know, we were fighting against this a long time ago, and people used to shake their heads. It never can happen. It's happening if we allow it. Last thing, Mike, just as far as budget and all that stuff coming around the fall, this reconciliation, is this going to pass now? Is this something we're going to pass and see now? Is this something got to pass in September? I mean, what's the timeline on this, I guess, is what I'm asking.
0: Yeah, so procedurally, here's what will happen this week. We're going to pass the budget resolution out of the House committee today. Then we're going to pass it through the full House on the floor next week. We'll send it to the Senate. The Senate and House goes to work in their districts in August because it's leading up to the election. And as soon as we return, the first week of September, the Senate will pass. We'll be working on it. We'll get the final actual bill going, and we'll pass that in September. And as soon as that's done in both chambers, we send it to the president's desk. Of course, he will sign it immediately. So it will have some effect on the fall election when it's signed into law, but it will have the ultimate and final effect for all future elections going forward, and this can't happen soon enough. Democrats, again, they don't want to help us on it, and you got to ask yourself this question. Why would the Democrats oppose something that almost 85% of the country supports? Voter ID, what a concept. Moon, you can only conclude that they want to open the door, keep the door open for cheating. I hate to say that, but that's the only conclusion you can draw.
1: Yeah, I would think that'd be the easiest thing. But that part of the bill has been a rough one to get it through. And I'm not sure all the Republicans on the Senate are involved or engaged with that as well, which I don't understand. Once again, let me back up and I'll let you go. We always seem to be

0: struggling to get enough Republicans to pass everything. And I want to say that because you got a lot of Republicans that are trying to do what's right. But it only takes a handful when you have this tight deal with the Democrats and Republicans. It only takes a handful to fall off the cliff in the Senate and the House side.
1: That's right. The margins are the smallest they've been in history. In most points in this Congress, I've had a one-vote margin, which means I basically need unanimity to do anything the American people want, our party's agenda.
0: But
1: we'll keep delivering.
0: While you're leaving, do we control the House?
1: Yeah, we control the House.
0: No, I'm talking about after the election. Will we control the House next
1: year? Oh, yeah, absolutely. Moon, listen to me. We're going to win the midterms, okay? And we got to defy history to do it. It's only happened twice in 90 years that a sitting president has picked up seats for his party in that first two-year cycle after he's elected. A lot of reasons for that. But this is a midterm unlike any other. And sometime when we have time, I got a very boring 90-minute slideshow. I can walk you through all the reasons, but trust me, man. This is not going to, the historic trend is not going to apply this year. This one's for all the marbles, and I'm convinced we're going to win.
0: Well, we saw it twice with Trump, but make sure you bring the slideshow when you got time because I'm interested. All right, Doug.
1: You got it.
0: Speaking of the House, Mike Johnson. Thank you, Mike.
1: Thanks, brother. Good talking.
0: Congressman Mike Johnson. We'll see what happens. You know, and I do want to say something about Republicans when I get back and these elected officials. Anyway, all that and more, the Moon Graffon Show continues. We'll be right back.

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Welcome back. It is the Moon Griffon Show. Matthew James, Tax Pro Hotline, as always, 844-766-6607. One of the things that I wanted to mention, and, you know, I don't mind challenging Republican legislators. I don't challenge the party as much because I know a lot of party people that really are sincere about trying to change the country and our state. Okay? One of the things, and you've heard me say this a lot, but I wanted to address it just for a second. Like, Mike Johnson's working with a two-vote margin. So you can always count on Republicans to hold out 4, 5, 6, 7 of them and say, hey, I'll vote with you, but here's what I want. Not worry about the country. Let me take care of me, to make sure I'm taken care of. So this is how you got to negotiate things behind the scene, because there's, I guarantee there's a handful of Republicans. Might vote for it. I don't know yet. You heard Mike say he's got to be a dang psychiatrist sometimes. And it's not to be, you don't have to be a psychiatrist. All you got to do is learn how to give away money, because that's what some of these Republicans are doing. And those are the ones that hurt us. Just be blunt with you. The Republicans hurt us. Some Republicans hurt us. We know what the Democrats are going to do. They lined up. They got their votes. They don't care what the subject are. They know what they're doing. And they 100% in, no matter if it's anti-America or not, they 100% in. But then we got to deal with Republicans. I saw it with the big, beautiful bill. We only had a few votes to spare. Back then it was 5 or 6 or 7 or what it was. And we had Republicans set out for carbon capture sequestration. It was one of them, and other things too. And they set out. And they had to do everything at the last second because negotiation. Well, Moon, that's how we always done it. Yeah, that's why we $40 trillion in debt. That's why we got illegals coming across the border. That's why we got more fentanyl deaths. That's why we got climate change. And oh, my God, it's burning up the planet. Because it's always a few Republicans that we can't get over the top. John McCain would have put a thumbs up and got rid of Obamacare. We wouldn't be through this hell we in now. Of course, Republicans hadn't fixed that either. So it's the Republican elected officials, and it's not all of them. Even in Baton Rouge, it's not all of them. But it always seems when we need to vote, you know, some of the committee votes with insurance reform, tort reform, insurance reform, whatever you want to talk about, in Baton Rouge a couple years ago, and although they passed some stuff, I keep hearing they passed some stuff. I read some stuff that they passed, but they should have passed a lot more, but we would always lose votes. Or you got people like Cameron Henry. And Philip DeVille somewhat, too, does it. They don't want to hear a vote. They don't bring the vote up. So if you got to negotiate with your own people, you're already fighting every Democrat in Washington. Every Democrat in Washington. Every Democrat has almost become un-American. Every Democrat wants to spend even more money. They don't care about deficits and debt. And a lot of them are in the socialist communism walk. By the way, I'm going to play some... By the way, you saw Psycho Bill's nothing up. Oh, I got all that today. But we'll play JFK Jr. about socialism and all that stuff they were fighting back then. And this is what's coming now, is the new way of doing business. I got Ronald Reagan, great piece, but I don't know when we'll get to that. Try to get to it when we can. So, but we always got a few Republicans, and this is not registered Republicans. These are Republicans who win and get in office. And then they don't really give a, I'm saying a

you. They don't give a rat's rear end what happens to the country, man. It's all about them now. They don't look at nothing past their face. So what they start doing is they want to negotiate. They want something for their vote. I don't care. We talk about Democrats and buying votes. How about a few of these Republicans who they are not going to vote? They are not going to vote without getting their palms greased. They're not. And every time a Republican gets their palms greased to vote for a way in, you may as well send a Boudreaux's butt paste out to the American citizens, because we're going to need it. And we're going to need every bit of it. And that's why I don't understand Republicans. I know what Democrats are. Democrats have no problem bragging. We're socialists. We're Marxists. We're coming. And we want the government to own and take care of everything like they do in all these other countries like Cuba. I don't know why. I think everybody who votes for Democrats ought to have to go spend 3 months in Cuba or Venezuela or Spain, somewhere in Europe, and just go over there and enjoy yourself. Come back and tell us how much great it is, how much better it is than the United States of America. I'd love for you to go over there and tell us that. So that's where we are today. We got a few Republicans, folks, and Mike's talking about two votes. Okay? In the Senate, we got 53 senators. Lindsey Graham's sister was sworn in, so we're still at 53. Mitch McConnell has not left the hospital yet. Okay? So we are so close on the margins, and it bothers me how people vote. I don't say this a whole lot, but it does. It's starting to bother me how people vote. Who do you think you are? I have a right to say that. I'm just one vote. I vote the way I think is right, and I'm not always right either. But it just bothers me that people would vote against America. This deficit and debt. By the way, Rusty Cluche is going to join us later today. More about the budget. John Kennedy said that Senator Kennedy does not think we'll pass a budget either. Rusty been telling us that on the air for 2 months. He sees no way to vote for a budget. So anyway, we got all that. Governor Landry makes a comment about New Orleans. I even said it yesterday. And Psycho Bill, man, he is showing his true colors. I hear my brother going to text me. I thought you weren't talking about him no more. Still a senator. Still in the news. All right, we got to take a break. More to come. Moon Graffon Show. Don't go nowhere. Always exciting to be here with you. We'll be right back.

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0: It is Moon Griffon. I am him, Matthew James, Tax Pro Hotline, if you want to be part of the program. Always email me, moon@moongriffon.com, if you want to go that way. Anyway, let's take a quick call. And then I do want to get just some other items that I have. I got a great piece from JFK, okay? And I got a great piece from Ronald Reagan today. Really, all this socialism, you watch it develop. It's something great. All has been tried. It's failed every country. People say, well, but why are you talking about it? Because it's here. It's derived through the Democrat Party. And people go vote for the Democrat Party. People go vote for the Democrats. Not even thinking about what they vote for. So, anyway, let's go to phone lines. Let's go to Fred in Franklin, Louisiana. Mr. Fred, welcome to the show.
4: Hey, Moon, thanks for taking the call. I guess I've been listening to you talk about needing a bigger majority of Republicans, but if we look at what's going on in Louisiana, we have a massive majority that we can't do anything with. Yep. And I think at the end of Jeff Landry's 8 years, we're going to sit back and say, what did he do? He hasn't done nothing. I guarantee you, and Cam and Henry get together and they say, what are we going to do this year? And they're like, oh, I'm going to try this. And he's like, and you're going to act real bad. And then you ain't going to get it. And Jeff's going to say, oh, well, I tried.
0: Yeah. Well, listen, there's one thing about it. We do have a super majority here. There have been some positive things, but I understand what you're saying because there's been some things that we've questioned. the one I'm focusing on mostly, but you're right. I'm not arguing with you on what you talk about Republicans in general. We always seem to have plenty, but then we don't have enough to get the things done that we need to get to. But in Mike Johnson's case in Washington, man, we got, it's so tight. Nobody can get out of line or you can't pass anything. And I was focusing more on that. I get as frustrated with you, Fred, when you elect, you made a good point. Okay, well, forget to a governor. When you elect all Republicans and you got 2/3 in the House and 2/3 in Senate, I said this a long time ago, you don't even talk to the Democrats. You do not negotiate with Democrats. The heck with the Democrats, okay? Democrats is exactly what they would do. It's exactly what they would do. So why not, you voted, your people voted for you to make a change, okay? Yep. If the people voted for you to make a change, make the change. Don't worry with Democrats. Don't worry what the media is going to write. You know, Mike and him are fighting a different battle in Washington than we're fighting in Baton Rouge.
4: Yeah. It's just right. But I mean, Jeff Landry, he needs to get up and get in people's faces and say, "Look, this is our chance. We got a supermajority. I'm the governor. I want to get these things done. I want to move Louisiana forward." But instead, he just sits back and say, "Oh well, I tried, but Mike, Cameron Henry is the Speaker of the House, so I can't do anything about it." Well, that's wrong, man. He could get in there and get involved and find enough conservatives to say, "We're going to unelect Cameron Henry and elect somebody who's going to get some stuff done." But Jeff Landry is not going to, we're still going to be 50th and 49th and 48th whenever Jeff Landry leaves office in 8 years. I guarantee you that much.
0: All right, Fred.
4: It's a shame.
0: Yeah, appreciate the call, man. All right, 844-766-6607. And my point being, we elect Republicans, we got to get results. And I don't care if it's the state of Louisiana or the federal government. There have been some good things on the job front, things like that. We have stopped our migration, it looked like. So there's some good things. But, Fred, I understand your frustration. Absolutely. Not defending anybody. In Washington, it's another battle. It seems like up there we got enough Republicans to do it, but we don't have enough Republicans to do it. In other words, you got to go buy some. And we ought to not have to buy them. If they look at what they ran on, everybody ran on, and they would do what they say, the people back home wouldn't get mad. They would support them. So let me jump gears. So I got to tell you, some things are comical to me, and it's probably not as comical to you, but they are to me. So let's go to one Psycho Bill, who's still making news. I'm reading this. Y'all remember when Bill Cassidy, who's still senator for less than 6 months to go, Bill jumped up and voted for RFK. It was a big deal. Trump wanted him to be the head man, and so health secretary, and Kennedy got it by one vote, and Cassidy voted for him. Even a devil's advocate took him to task. People got mad at him because he voted for RFK. Okay. And now that he's lost, and he ain't going back after January, so he went from voting for Trump's guy to ripping his head off. And anybody Trump brings up, he rips his head off. And you know, this is what I meant, the psycho part. Why did Bill Cassidy vote for RFK? Why did Cassidy vote for RFK to head up health, the health secretary? Why? If he don't like him, why'd he vote for him? Why didn't he, our principled man, why didn't he vote against him? Why didn't he run for re-election? He was running for re-election. His vote wasn't made based on what he felt. The vote was made based on what was best for Bill Cassidy. Now, if Cassidy's not the only one, but Cassidy made a vote which was best for Bill Cassidy, not what was best for the country, okay? Now he's ripping his head off and ripping anybody that comes under that department because he's the head of a committee, and he can. Now we see who the real Bill Cassidy is, because he wasn't voting with the Louisiana people. He was voting for Bill Cassidy. It's amazing how selfish they get. Cassidy used a confirmation here in Windsor, indirectly blasted anti-vaccination policy of Health Secretary RFK Jr., which he said resulted in a series of infection disease outbreak caused the death of untold number of children. Now, look, I mean, he went from voting for the man so we could say, well, you know, and he went out there and said, it wouldn't because of, if it wasn't because of me, Trump would have never got

any pass, only to run the man in the ground. That's psycho to me. You're all over the place. We need a CDC direction, certainly stand up to crazy, stupid things being said that undermine faith in immunization, Cassidy said. Then why did you vote for him? He voted for him to help himself. He voted for him because he thought he could help himself. Back when he was courting President Trump's backing for re-election, Cassidy, okay, was responsible for the Senate confirming Kennedy, perhaps the most well-known vaccine skeptic to run the federal agency in charge of the nation's vaccination policy. Trump endorsed Julia Ledlow. Everybody knows that. So why is Bill doing this now? Bill, why, where were you why didn't you vote against him? Cassidy said he backed Kennedy because of promise to not significantly alter federal government long-held guides for immunization to confer regularly with the committee, promise that Kennedy didn't keep. Folks, do you really think Cassidy backed Kennedy because he promised not to do something? Or do you think Cassidy voted for Kennedy because Cassidy needed a good vote to help get reelected and he got smoked less than 25% of the vote? See how selfish they are? They'll make, he cut a deal with me and went against it. I feel like we've got thousands of kids in hospitalized because people have promoted the immunization is bad and now kids have died because of it. Evil to do that. We have ability to say no to junk science and say yes to that which is firmly established to stick up with actually right of the people. By the way, Bill, COVID had a lot of junk science in it. You wanted to go door-to-door to test people. You wanted to go door-to-door to test people. What kind of science is that? That's not science, going door-to-door. Anyway, I just find it odd that Bill Cassidy had a chance. If he didn't like RFK, why didn't he vote against him? Bill Cassidy said, the guy told me. That had nothing to do. That had nothing to do with why Cassidy voted for him. It had everything to do. Bill Cassidy voted for RFK because Bill Cassidy voted for Bill Cassidy. Bill Cassidy basically lied to the people who had voted him in. I'm going to vote for him. And now all of a sudden he's ripping his head off. Which one is it, Bill? Because it's hard to follow. It's hard to follow. We with you over here, and then we got to run over here to be with you. We got to follow you where you're going because you're all over the place. Now you hate the guy. You loved him back in January or whenever when Trump first came in. You loved him, and you spent time in advertising saying it was Bill Cassidy voting for RFK on commercials that put him over the top. Now all of a sudden you're throwing a dude under the bus. Kind of like what you're doing with Trump. You loved Trump before you hated Trump, before you loved him again, before you hated him again. A psycho. Anybody, y'all got a relationship with people like, I like him, I hate him. I like him, I hate him. Cassidy does. It's just amazing. We got to put up with him for less than 6 months, but there will come a time very soon where we won't have to say Senator Bill Cassidy anymore, and we don't have to worry if he's all over the place. He can do whatever he wants to do at that point. Let's take a break. 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
0: Hey, hello, welcome back. Matthew James, Tax Pro Hotline. I am Moon Griffon, 844-766-6607 is the number if you'd like to be part of the program. By the way, I was reading the comments, and I kind of got a kick out of it. There was a headline in the one of the papers. It might have been Illuminati or whatever. Landry, New Orleans, no longer important to Louisiana as it once was. As a matter of fact, I made a comment yesterday that, look, at one time, New Orleans ran everything. I don't care where it was in the state of Louisiana. And I think those times have changed. I don't think anybody's insinuating New Orleans is not important, but the fact of the matter is we got other parts of the state that have done well and done better. Not a cut on New Orleans. I think the governor's right on the money. Aiming ongoing power struggles between state Republicans and New Orleans. Jeff Landry said New Orleans no longer is important in Louisiana's economic success has been in the past. Used to be that the saying was, where New Orleans goes, where the state goes. Let me tell you what happened today. That has changed. And by the way, he's not wrong. I think that we got to look at the rest of the state as being just as important. What goes Louisiana will determine the fate of New Orleans, okay? I don't think he's wrong. Now, people in New Orleans are going to freak out. They're the ones that watch the politics. Landry said, New Orleans think they're so special. Paris going to operate exactly like the rest of the state, and the people of the state want that. And we do. Marino says, we're the largest economic engine that generate tax dollars in communities across the state. Well, Ms. Marino, it's not because you did that with government. See, this is where I cross lines. New Orleans is sitting there with the Gulf and the port and the Mississippi River coming down it. We understand that, but that has nothing to do with the New Orleans politics. Hell, they're sitting at the bottom of the state. They're sitting at the bottom of the Mississippi River where everything comes down. Don't stick your chest out like y'all invented something. Y'all invented the Mississippi River? Y'all invented the Gulf? No. It's God-given. Quit trying to take credit for stuff that's naturally flowed your way. Y'all are blowing it with all the craziness that's going on down there. No one may not like me saying that, but that's a fact. You know? Yeah, economic engine by God, not by Ms. Marino and the Democrats, that's for sure. You know? That's what makes you mad, is they're sticking the chest out like, look at us, we better than everybody, and you're not. You're not. You're part of the state. You're a good-sized part of the state. You're not as many population-wise anymore. You know? Republican state officials about 10 elected New Orleans city positions, including 9 judgeships, the criminal clerk of court's job, cut funding the city's district attorney's office. Landry has also eliminated millions of dollars worth of funding for New Orleans and base construction projects. That's what they're freaking out. You notice eliminate, that means money. So that's why they're going after Liz. Y'all see why they're going after Liz Merle on a silly indictment. And you got the mayor of New Orleans, who's a city council president and vice president for many, many years, been on the council for almost 20 years, running the city and then bickering, and the media's taking up and saying, you know, she inherited a bad budget. If Jeff wouldn't have intervened down in New Orleans and Liz, where would they be? You know, you might have some economic engine because God said it with the Mississippi River going down, but you're blowing it from a government standpoint. You know? Over time, other urban areas have grown a bit faster than New Orleans. These changes do mean that New Orleans doesn't bloom as large as it used to be, but it remains the largest cluster of economic activity in any region of the state. I'm not arguing with that. I just told you why. They just saying they got other things happening around the state that are big. Orleans still the third largest parish in terms of population behind Jefferson and East Baton Rouge. They're still big. The governor's not saying New Orleans doesn't. He's saying New Orleans doesn't matter. He's just saying they're not the almighty anymore. So if you want to go take numbers and look at that, that's fine. But I don't think the governor's wrong at all. Matter of fact, it's been the governor putting what? State troopers down there and a National Guard and all that stuff. You know? Orleans had 5 assessors, while other 63 parishes had 1. I mean, 2 sheriffs and way too many judges. So think about that. We got 64 parishes. Orleans Parish, every I think this is great. Every parish has 1 assessor. 1. 63. Orleans had 5. Why did Orleans have 5 assessors? They shouldn't. Nothing but wasting money. 2 sheriffs. Not 1, but 2. Everybody else got 1. And way too many judges, so they eliminated some of it. And they freaking out. Because those were political positions that made a lot of money.

I mean, this is what's been going on. So when the governor says that, he's not cutting him down. He's just letting them know, y'all not all everything now. And they're not. You know? By the way, New Orleans detective defends Ernie. He got it. Let me ask y'all a question if y'all think this is odd. I'm asking y'all. The New Orleans Police Department detective defends he earned $157,000 in overtime in a year. He worked nearly 100 hours a week. How many people, look, you guys out there, ladies that work overtime and get paid overtime, don't get paid that way. Does $157,000 in 1 year for overtime sound like a lot? It's happening in New Orleans. Does that sound normal? Sound normal to you, Lane? $157,000 in overtime in a year, in 1 year. And I'm supposed to say, yep, up, y'all are leading, y'all leading everything. Well, yeah, they're going to still be strongest, and it's where they sit. If you could move the Mississippi River to go through Lafourche Parish, you can't, but if you could. And you could put everything at the bottom of the Mississippi down there. How much would Lafourche Parish and Terrebonne and all them places grow? I mean, how do you think they would grow? So I don't want to hear about something God gave you and you're messing it up. The legislature removed all the excess elected officials in New Orleans. By the way, Orleans is against any and all reforms. They don't want to change nothing. They don't want to change anything. All right. Let's carry up next, but Lane says we got to take a break, so I'm going to listen to Lane because he gets to press all the buttons. All right, more to come. I think the governor said nothing wrong here. Somebody's going to take it pretty. Governor Jay, we ain't worth the crap no more. That's what they're going to go out and say. That's not what he said. He's just making a point. They're not what they used to be. That's just a fact. And some of these other areas have grown. That's a fact, too. All right, we got to take a break. More to come. Don't go nowhere. I do have Rusty Cluche going to join us in a little while. So all that and more. You're listening to the Moon Buffon Show.

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3: From ABC News, I'm Chuck Sievertson. The second day of confirmation hearings for Attorney General nominee Todd Blanche kicks off with witness testimony. Denny Bensky, a Jeffrey Epstein survivor, opposed to Blanche, claims the release of Epstein files was botched, not excluding her name and personal info.
4: They were available not only for the entire world to see, but my child, my students, my friends, my employers, my colleagues, and my family. It was humiliating.
3: Supporting Blanche, Jennifer Botts, an advocate whose daughter was killed, a non-citizen accused.
5: We must have leaders that are willing to act before the next life is taken. Leaders that are willing to confront the failures instead of explaining them away. Leaders like Todd Blanche.
3: Torrential rain, up to 30 inches forecast, sets off more flooding in parts of the Texas Hill Country. Dozens of floodwater rescues

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1: There were flash flood emergencies throughout the morning in both Kendall and Kerr County, Texas. This is where this is an incredibly dangerous situation. At one point, one of the river gauges rose 16 feet in 30 minutes. That's what happens when you get 10 to 20 inches of rain in 2 days, and then on top of it, have more to come today. That level 4 out of 4 threat, this is the third day in a row of this.
0: Another day of unhealthy air to breathe for millions from the upper Midwest to the Northeast because of smoke from wildfires in Canada and Minnesota carried south. ABC's Matt Rivers.
2: The Minnesota National Guard participating in firefighting efforts. One official warns,
3: there will be some fire on the ground in some form or fashion, along with smoke, until it snows.
2: Breathing in the smoky air poses a risk for sensitive groups.
0: Shoppers slowed their spending in June from May amid continuing economic uncertainty. Retail sales rose 0.2% in June, says the Commerce Department. 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

Hi, y'all. Welcome back. It is the Moon Griffon Show, Matthew James Tax Pro Hotline. Thank you for being part of the program. 844-766-6607 is the number if you'd like to be part of the program. And by the way, I don't want somebody to look, we love all the parts of the state, New Orleans included. It's just that the line of politics has always come out of New Orleans. There's a lot more people now than there used to be. And things have kind of spread out a little bit. And I want all our state to work. I want New Orleans to Monroe to Shreveport and Manny and Alexandria and Lake Charles and everything to work. The Fouche, Slidell, everything. I don't think the governor made a mistake by saying what he said. You know, you're down there, you got to send state troopers to help you with your crime. You got to send a National Guard in to help you with the crime. We got to give you $150 million. They want another $120 million. It just doesn't stop, you know. It just doesn't stop. And but see, you see, folks, New Orleans is a great example. When you keep, they get anything they want, and they think it's always going to be like that. So when it stops, people get mad. That's what I'm telling you about the whole country, though. They stop. They stop sending checks for people that are used to getting checks and dependency. And just like, watch. As bad as Obamacare has been, which has been hell on wheels, now these people can't afford the insurance. Now they're going, well, what am I going to do? They're mad about it because they've been buying through the exchange and getting subsidies to pay for the insurance. The federal government's been paying for it. Then you got Medicaid people. They want their money. Everybody thinks they're entitled to money because that's the way we, remember? Me joking with a money bag Romero. But we always done it. Yep, that's why we in last. That's why people have problems, because the way we always done it, you don't change anything. So now you're telling New Orleans you got to change. They're eliminating elected positions. The legislature eliminating elected positions, and they're getting mad and frustrated because they probably cost some other jobs too. But this is the way we always done it, Moon. You know, we got 10 too many judges. We got 2 tax assessors, and everybody else gets 1. No, I'm sorry, 5. They had 5 assessors. 5. We had 1, they had 5. Why do they have to have 5 assessors? They don't have no more. They're the third biggest part of the state now, but it used to be the biggest part of the state as far as number of people, and they should have 5 assessors and 97,000 judges, and all the people got secretaries and people that work for them. 5 assessors. How do you have 5 assessors? But people are going, well, I ain't never heard of assessors. No, but they've been doing it forever, and they don't want to change because it's that much money coming. Like I said, they're very blessed that they got the Gulf of Mexico, the ports, and the Mississippi River coming down, you know. Are you going up or down? The Mississippi River, man, it goes through New Orleans. So they're just not king of the hill right now. And look at the politics and look at the shape they're in with their budgets and debt and roads and sewage and drainage and all that stuff with all that money going down there. And they ought to be sitting on a streets of gold. They got so much money going down there. And now all of a sudden it's drying up. And man, they're going to blame everybody but themselves. Just like the Mayor Marino. I mean, she's a councilwoman for 20 years. She was a president, vice president. One bad budget, vote after another, and the media comes to her rescue. Well, she inherited a budget from Latoya Destroyer. No, she voted for the budgets from Latoya Destroyer.

0: well, somebody's going to take the money. We may as well take it. That gets, you get in trouble. With those attitudes is how you get in trouble. And New Orleans has got some trouble. And they have trouble in crime looking the other way all this time. We don't have enough money. They got, somebody told me the number I seen, that I saw, is they 500 to 700 policemen short. Why? Ain't got no money. They don't have any money. But if you're so, you're the big economic engine, why don't you have any money? Well, goes back to Washington and everywhere else. 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Every year, you're going to have a problem. That's what they've done. All this economic development, the economic engine, then okay, why aren't y'all booming if y'all the economic engine? If New Orleans is the economic engine, we ought to look at New Orleans and say, wow, look what New Orleans is doing. We want to be like New Orleans. Do y'all know anywhere in the state people are saying we want to be like New Orleans? Anywhere? See, folks, it's not revenue. We got people that want to spend your money and my money, and they don't care. They don't care we got a $40 trillion debt. They don't care that Obamacare is horrible and it's causing us deficits in the trees. They don't care. One day it's going to force us to care because you can't keep printing money. This is what they do. You're the economic engine. Show me. Hey, New York and California. I got a big story today. New York and California. They are running. People are running out of them states. You know why? Can't make it there anymore. They're running them out. Billions in taxpayer income are leaving two iconic states as new economic map emerges. Same thing in New Orleans. The reason you might say, quote, all this economic development is working, something ain't working. Something's making people leave. And this is a great story. Billion in taxpayer income are leaving two iconic states as a new economic end map emerges. People are heading to Texas, Florida, and Tennessee. Wow, no income taxes, less taxes. They can make it. They can do well. Business are really booming there. Why ain't New Orleans booming then? What's the sales tax in New Orleans? Latest IRS data showed that 10 counties and the largest net losses of taxpayers of the state were all located in California and New York. And New Orleans is trying to be like California and New York. Los Angeles lost 17,500 taxpayers. The taxpayers took $1.9 million in income and moved to other states. Folks, this happened in New Orleans, too. All right, let's take a call. Let's go to Mr. Paul. Mr. Paul, what's going on, man?
1: Well, it's summertime, Moon, and it's hot. No, exactly.
0: Oh, my. Hey, I'm glad you told me it was hot because I'd have never guessed that on July 16th.
1: Well, that's what I hear. But it ain't as hot as it has been. So, you know, everything's relative, you know. So, anyhow, I just want to let you know that. I know it's, you know, everybody wants the latest information of the day, but, you know, it gets hot in the summer and cool in the winter. And in Louisiana, it rains a lot.
0: Do you think that's going to change next year?
1: I doubt it. And I don't care how much sky is falling, Chicken Little, Globe and Warmer, and nutcases are out there that's going to justify all the Green New Deal insanity that's being pushed. But I was talking about nobody wants to get off the gravy train. You notice when people riding on the gravy train, they never want to get off. And they will stay on that train and drive old mules into the ground. And that's what they're doing in Louisiana. If we hadn't figured out by now, and it ain't just the welfare people on the gravy train, it's the political class in Louisiana. I think most of them are on the gravy train, too. And between
0: the people in the political class that are making tons of money off the gravy train, they're the ones really crushing us.
1: Yep.
0: And the other ones are voting a certain way so that they can stay on the gravy train. But look, man, you're getting this argument about New Orleans. I'm just telling you, okay, that they're part of the state, but they're not the part of the state like they used to be. And that's what the governor was saying. And I think somebody needs to step up and say it.
1: Well, they showed a chart. I looked at a chart yesterday, and it was showing all the assistant DAs and the judges in Orleans Parish. And Orleans Parish is like the third. It's not number one in population. East Baton Rouge, the Lafayette area.
0: It's
1: number three, but they showed all the cases and all that. And they got 1,000 more.

0: more cases in East Baton Rouge, and they're doing it with about half the judges.
1: Wow.
0: I want to get off the train, but the money's fixing to run out in Louisiana. And the problem with Louisiana is we've had it for a long time, but you've got more people voting for a living than you got working for a living. And if you're voting for a living and voting for a politician that keeps promising you, you know, that they're going to give you everything you need or want, I mean, that's a sucker's bet. And people better wake up to it. In Louisiana, didn't we just have a first time in years have a population increase? I think we increased about 1,000 people or something like that. So it's so bad in California and New York, they're moving to Louisiana now. Maybe we're kind of like Republicans. The best thing going for them and the Democrats are so crazy. Well, the best thing going for Louisiana is the Democrats are so crazy in places that they're even moving to Louisiana now. So
1: yeah, we had a couple years of increase of population, which is a good thing in my book. Now, I hadn't looked at all the numbers, but it's better than going down. At least I think it is, but we'll wait and see. All right, Paul.
0: Well, I appreciate you, man.
1: All right, bud. I got to take a break. More to come. Moon Graffon Show. Don't go to work.

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5: 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It is the Moon Graffon Show, 844-766-6607. Matthew James Tax Pro Hotline, if you want to be part of the program. I was, these people are leaving these socialist, Marxist states. We were warned about going towards socialism and Marxism. We are being warned again. I'll take you back. This goes way back, folks. It started when all the Guthrie got formed. But I'll take you back to President John F. Kennedy, him talking about what's going on in America and how we got to stop it. You ready? Lane, you ready? All right, tell me when you're ready. You got it? Let's go. This is President John F. Kennedy, I think. You got it?
6: An ideology or a belief that exists somewhere other than in the United States. Let me ask you, sir, just how serious a threat to our national security are these communist subversive activities in the United States today?
7: Well, I think they're serious. I think it's a matter that we should continue to give great care and attention to. We should support the laws which the United States has passed in order to protect us from those who would destroy us from within. We should sustain the Department of Justice in its efforts and the FBI, and we should be continually alert. I think if the United States is maintaining a strong society here in the United States, I think that we can meet any internal threat. The major threat is external and will continue.
8: For we are opposed around the world by a monolithic and ruthless conspiracy that relies primarily on covert means for expanding its sphere of influence, on infiltration instead of invasion, on subversion instead of elections, on intimidation instead of free choice, on guerrillas by night instead of armies by day.
9: Has found more seats.
5: All right, that's it. All right. So that was Kennedy talking about all this internal stuff back then, back in the 60s. They've been infiltrating the United States for a long, long time. This is what the new progressive movement is all about. Bernie Sanders, AOC, Kamala Harris, Barack Obama. This is what this movement's all about. And you can't tell people that vote for Democrats because they don't understand, because they went through some of these universities that have taught them this. Our system is not perfect by no means, but it's so much better than socialism, Marxism, and communism that you watch around the country. This is the president of the United States back in the day. Now, I got a big piece on Reagan. I can't play it right now. The timing on that's going to be a little different because it's a little longer, a lot longer, actually. But Bill Reagan really has fun with it. I think y'all listen to the whole thing. We'll try to play it as it goes, but that's what's happening. This is not the Democrat Party of even Bill Clinton. This is a new progressive wave that's coming. And people, you heard it. We got to fight it internally. We're going to be destroyed from within. And that's why our laws matter, to protect people. That's why you don't have open borders. That's why you just don't have open borders. And everybody can become a citizen overnight. You don't have any of that. It's got to be shut down and stopped. And Biden and Obama, and what they pushed and shoved down our throat. This is why we got to save back. We got to do something to protect our election system. They don't even want anybody. They don't care about honesty in election. Going back to what he said about laws, you got to have laws and elections with how people vote. Laws and when how people can become citizens. The left is destroying the rule of law, which in a republic, and if you're going to have freedom, and you're going to have to be the best you can be, laws matter. Laws matter. And they don't care about a law to protect our border. If we don't protect our border, who will? Nobody. You let people in here. By the way, if you come here, I met a lady when I was in the hospital last week, all week. I met a lady. She was from Pakistan. She's a gigantic Trump voter, by the way. I just listened to her. And she said, oh, no, I came over here. We came over here illegally. I mean, legally, with my family. We went through the whole process. She said, I can't stand when people come over here and they're not legal. So we did the whole process. It was hard. She said, but it was good. She said, we're citizens. And I said, ma'am, you got the same rights I got. Congratulations. You deserve it. You came over here and done it. She said, we love America. She said, I can't believe America is voting for the people. If you talk to people who came over here legally, especially, most of them will downplay the illegals coming over, and they'll downplay the left's attitude. I talked to them. Let me not go that far. Right, there's some more I could tell you about. Doctors and stuff that I talked to privately. They can't believe there were foreigners that became citizens over here. And they were talking about how great America was. That people, we don't understand what they're getting ready to give away to these people, socialists, Marxists, communists, that are doing it all in the name of helping people. They'll run up debt to destroy you. They don't care how they do it. You see the left and the Democrat, they want to spend way more money than we're spending now. We broke. So if you listen to these people in the past, but folks, this is the kind of stuff ought to be out there. And by the way, the first question they had, that was a news media person asking JFK, who was upset about what they were seeing, communism, socialism, Marxism, trying to take over back then. That we went through these movements already, but they've never been so close where we actually electing people like Mondani and AOC and Bernie Sanders and Pocahontas and these people that are crazy. And they're making it sound like it's normal. This is easy. Just let everybody get the same thing, which is nuts. That's not what America... I don't want the same thing you got. I want to be the best I can be. I want to be the best I can be. I don't want to be the best you can be. I don't want your money. I don't want your time. So it's amazing to watch. All right, we got to take a break. You're listening to the Moon Griffon Show. We'll take a break. Be right back. Don't go nowhere.

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2: I'm Jean Burns in the Talk 107.3 Baton Rouge Newsroom. Governor Jeff Landry said this week that New Orleans is no longer as important to Louisiana as it once was. But Stephen Barnes, director of the Kathleen Blanco Public

0: Policy Center at UL Lafayette says the New Orleans region has more influence on the state's economy than any other metro area in the state.
1: New Orleans is somewhere between 20 and 25% of the state economy, and a similar contribution in terms of the influence of the New Orleans economy on total state tax revenues.
0: A man and woman from Houma have been arrested, accused of physically and sexually abusing children. Investigators with the Terrebonne Parish Sheriff's Office say 57-year-old Thomas Tucker III is behind bars facing multiple charges. Deputy Blake Tabor says Tucker passed himself off as someone who children could trust and confide in.
2: Thomas Tucker is a self-proclaimed pastor of a ministry in Thibodaux.
0: I'm Jean Burns, Talk 107.3 Baton Rouge.
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8: 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Great to have you back with us. 844-766-6607. Matthew James, Tax Pro Hotline. Rusty Kluczy had joined us, come out at 11. Just talk about the budget and some of the stuff that he's watching. Even Kennedy said that, John Kennedy said he don't think they'll get a budget. Hans von Spakovsky, who's a former FEC commission, one of the nation's leading election law experts, will join us at 11:30. Past election integrity issues. What elected officials must do to strengthen our elections. Save Act. But the president is likely to announce pertaining to 2020 election. So all that and more. He's a senior legal fellow at Advancing American Freedom. So he will join us at 11:30 too. So he's really good. Rusty's great. He's good. So last hour you folks missed, check us out on the internet. 844-766-6607. By the way, I'm going to go back to something in a second, but I wanted to do this. Liz Merle's grant, she's granted subpoenas sought by AG Liz Merle. The judge granted her the subpoenas. Judge has granted subpoenas requested by Attorney General Merle on District Attorney Jason Williams and granted for ad hoc Judge Robert Chasson on Tuesday. The subpoena seek telephone record. This is going to end up being a case. I bet you this will be the case more than what Liz is going through. Telephone record, text messages, email references, referencing Merle by name or related to the grand jury proceedings at the center of the dispute. Latest development in a probe that led to Merle's indictment. So, she

0: She wanted them to preserve records involving the proceedings. Don't be surprised if they go disappearing. Not that that would happen in New Orleans. A newly filed document requesting subpoenas, Murrow's attorney asked for a correspondence between White and the district attorney's office, including anything mentioned in Murrow, the indictment of grand jury. The request also seeks correspondence between White, Marino, and the judge, and anyone outside the grand jury with whom she spoke about the case. So I'm going to say, this is my opinion, they also want, real quick, correspondence between Williams and Marino, Roach, New Orleans City Councilman J.P. Morrell, former Congressman Cedric Richmond, State Senator Gary Carter. The subpoenas also seek communications either Williams or White had with members of the media about the case. Folks, this might end up being the case. This might end up being what we watch go down, not Murrow. So let's see what happens. Anyway, the judge grants the subpoenas. They got to provide all this stuff. I think that's great. I think Liz did the right thing. I think this is super. I think this ended up being the case more than what they're doing trying to do Liz. I don't see how it's not going to be the case. All right, let's take a call real quick. Is it Dylan? Where is he at? Okay. Dylan, what's up?
1: Hey, Dylan. Moon, how you doing?
0: Doing fine. How you doing, sir?
1: I'm doing well. I just wanted to respond to one thing from today and one thing from yesterday. Fred down in Franklin, I mean, it's always important for people to air their concerns, but Jeff Landry's doing a lot of incredible things for this state. I mean, you just look at the Hyundai mill and see what's going on down there is like one example. So, you know, you gotta pick and choose your battles because Landry can't just be lumped in with the legislature. So I wanted to say that. But
0: by the way, you got to also look at the governor's record against the former governor. And Edwards was one of the worst ever. Absolutely one of the worst ever.
1: Absolutely.
0: I mean, when I looked at Edwards, I was so right about Edwards, it wasn't even funny. He was horrible. And yet, you got people that get upset. But, you know, look, Jeff has to go run for re-election next year. And Jeff's going to be able to tell his story. And then anybody that doesn't agree with him can tell his story. That's why we got elections. So we'll see what happens next year.
1: Yeah, you're 100% right. Just people get excited, but they need to look at what's actually going on in our state. And like you said, compared to our last governor, you can't even compare it. And, I mean, look at our last Republican governor. Look at the fiscal disasters that came from his policies. So, I mean, the proof is in the pudding. You know, his record speaks for itself so far. But, look, there's a bigger thing from yesterday. And,
0: all right.
1: You know, I don't think you'll like it so much because I know you and Jeff are buddies. But, like, here's the thing. Like, I understand what he's saying about the seniors. We got to get the seniors to vote for what we need them to vote for. That's all.
0: Hold on. Let's back up. You're talking about Jeff Cruer now. You're not talking about Jeff Landry.
1: That's correct.
0: Okay. Now, that's okay for you to comment on that. I want to make sure people know, Dylan, what we're talking about here, because you went from Jeff Landry to Jeff Cruer, and I just want to clarify that. But go ahead. No, you say anything you want to. I'm easy. I'm easy listening sounds.
1: I get his point. It's very rational. It's proven to a degree, but there's a couple different things that it threads together. You know, Jeff had mentioned, Cruer had mentioned that Democrats ruin whatever they go after. And you agreed, and that's true. You know, special interests, the poor, now seniors. That's true. But there's another side to that. Who do they not have to go after? They don't have to go after the youth. As a matter of fact, they so much don't have to go after the youth that now we see the DSA dictating the direction of their party. And I don't agree with anything that they're saying, of course, like any rational person. But the bottom line is they're getting attention. They are getting people to respond to what they are saying. And so whenever we're talking about seniors, I mean, that's fine. But where should our focus really be? Because from my perspective, there's a severe lack of focus on the youth within the GOP. Mm-hmm. And to hear Jeff talk about the grassroots, well, that's all fine and dandy as like a word that we throw around. But, you know, Fleming, he ran a hard campaign. But I'm going to guess that a lot of those yard signs were more middle age and possibly senior citizens. I'm dubious that there is right. overwhelming support of Zoomers and millennials.
0: Dylan, I'm gonna back up with you. I'm not arguing with anything you said. I think where Cruer is coming from. If you look at the majority of voters, they always, the older people vote in a lot more numbers than the younger people. And I think what Jeff was focusing on, not taking up for him, you can call it. I think what he was focusing on, because I read the article, is that you got to focus on the voters that are going to vote and going to pay attention. And he's looking at the Republicans winning. If they could win this fall, he felt like they should focus on that group more than anybody else. Because if it was all even and you had 1,000 senior citizens that could vote and 1,000 young people, but only 100 people would vote out of the 1,000 of the young people, but 900 would vote out of senior citizens, that's why you would focus on that group. Now, I'm just thinking out the box here, not saying that's what Jeff meant, but I'm just saying that's what it sounded like he meant. I agree with you. You better focus on all voters. You better focus on every one of them. I'm going to agree with you on that.
1: Right. And that makes sense. You know, that's coherent. But let's say that, you know, the Republicans lose this year, no matter what, or they win. You know, like if they win, are we guaranteed to have a successful rest of the president's term? Who's to say? But like, I'm looking forward to the next presidential election. And that's the key, is getting those 30 something year olds, 20 something year olds who, quite honestly, from my perspective, they feel underutilized, disconnected, or just disengaged. Those are the people we should really be looking at, because, you know, if we lose in November, then we definitely are going to need to be relying on the youth to turn out. And so, yeah, his point is coherent, but there just needs to be more emphasis.
0: I know what you're saying. You're just
1: looking at the generation that's going to inherit it.
0: You're
1: and,
0: saying,
1: and getting that group energized. Yeah. We need something within the GOP that, like what the Democrats have for the, you know, the DSA.
0: One of the people that really energized the youth to go vote through the schools was Charlie Kirk, and he's not here anymore. Now, there's been a revival of his legacy, these young people out there working. So there are people working, Dylan. They really are working out there through the Charlie Kirk, his foundation and all that stuff. So I agree with you, though. I don't think you're wrong at all. Listen, I got to run, Dylan, because of break. Thank you. Appreciate the call.
1: Yeah.
0: All right, we got to take a break. More to come. Moon Graffon Show. Don't go nowhere.

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1: Yeah, Robbie used to love the
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6: Hi, hello. Welcome back. It is the Moon Griffon Show. Always a pleasure to be with you, Matthew James, Tax Pro Hotline, tackling the issues of the day. Appreciate Dylan calling in. All right. Let's say before I move on, let's go to Bogalusa, almost in Mississippi. Rocky, what's up?
13: Hey, Moon, now I want to tell you why New Orleans is having problems, my man.
6: All right.
13: You know, because you have white people, conservative Republicans from St. Tammany and St. Bernard and Plaquemines coming to New Orleans, and they They use the services, the police, the fire, the sanitation. They even use the transport, the sanitation, the transit, which is subsidized by New Orleans taxpayers. And they go outside New Orleans and they pay their property tax and their sales tax in Jefferson and St. Bernard and St. Tammany and Plaquemines. So they're nothing but parasites that feed off of New Orleans. That's why New Orleans is broke.
6: But don't you think they have a right to live where they want to live?
13: Oh, absolutely.
6: Well, hold up, Rocky. The reason I would differ with you, I'm not saying you're wrong. I wouldn't call them parasites, but I would say, here's the problem, to be blunt with you, what you're not doing, and I'm not saying you're not doing, but just my opinion. What we're not thinking through the process here is New Orleans has a bad spending problem. New Orleans has a bad political problem. That's a fact. You can't make the comments you made without addressing the elephant in the room. Mega spending problem and mega problem with politics. Those are why people are leaving. James Corbin don't live there no more either. He moved over to Mississippi. He moved into Mississippi because he had enough of what's going on in New Orleans. That's what I think's happening.
13: Let me say something else on what you said earlier about communism. You know, the Trump administration owns part of U.S. Steel, NVIDIA, Intel, and other companies. Now, when the government controls the means of production, isn't that pure communism? So you should talk more about the Republicans and Trump practicing communism. I don't want the government to own companies. They can't even run the government. I'm not going to run business.
6: So Donald Trump is a communist now?
13: Well, he has communist leanings. Why is he buying government ownership and private enterprise?
6: Yeah. Well, once again, thanks for the call.

0: Oh, you know, it's kind of funny people say stuff. Thanks for the call. It's funny how people, they throw that in there to make you focus on something else. Look, government's too big. Government's out of control. Government is absolutely runs everything it touches. I don't care if they're Republicans or Democrats. They do. That's just a fact. And you made the comment. You notice he never said anything about this. He almost defended communism. But if it's a Republican, oh, it's okay. It's bad. But what about all the things that the left is doing? Paul, whatever his name was, Rocky, whatever his name is. So let's go where you want to go. Who do we supposed to be like? Cuba? There's a lot of problems that our government has caused that people have made filthy rich and they're elected official, Republican and Democrat. I'm sure if we knew everything that went on and people that you like, you'd go wild too. It's incredible. All right, here's I can't play it all. Let me before I get there, I got 5 minutes. Billions in taxpayers' income are leaving two iconic states, New York and California. People are running out, folks. They're absolutely running out the states, especially the people with money. Manhattan gained more interstate tax files than any other county in the nation, while simultaneously losing nearly $1 billion adjusted gross income, suggests that many of the newcomers earn less than those who left. The latest data continue to point to shift away from many of the mountain's largest coastal counties toward fast-moving destinations in the Sun Belt and the Mountain West. Very, very clear, people ultimately vote with their feet. When they feel like they're getting taxed too much, they're going somewhere else. So, anyway, here is Ronald Reagan back in the day. This is really good. This is too long for me to play it all, but I want to play some of it. You ready to roll, Lane? Here's the legendary, the greatest president ever, in my opinion, Ronald Reagan. You going to it? Okay.
1: Well, I think it's time we ask ourselves if we still know the freedoms that were intended for us by the founding fathers. Not too long ago, two friends of mine were talking to a Cuban refugee, a businessman who had escaped from Castro. And in the midst of his story, one of my friends turned to the other and said, "We don't know how lucky we are." And the Cuban stopped and said, "How lucky you are. I had some place to escape to." And in that sentence, he told us the entire story. If we lose freedom here, there's no place to escape to. This is the last stand on earth. And this idea that government is beholden to the people, that it has no other source of power except the sovereign people, is still the newest and the most unique idea in all the long history of man's relation to man. This is the issue of this election. Whether we believe in our capacity for self-government or whether we abandon the American Revolution and confess that a little intellectual elite in a far distant capital can plan our lives for us better than we can plan them.
0: Okay, Reagan's making the point. Do you want to plan your life in a free country? Or do you want the government to plan it? Because if they ever take a charge, they're going to plan your health care. They're going to plan your job, how much money you can make, how many kids you can have, who gets to come across the border. Who can leave? Okay, what you going to make? What you going to get? Where you going to live? Ronald Reagan is nailing it. We're watching it come. Pocahontas, Monday, they want to control the rent, tell people what they can do with their business. All the only thing the Democrats want. They don't care how much dope you smoke and how many babies you kill in abortion. They're going to control everything else. They're going to tell you what biology is now with a man and a woman. They're going to control the science of a man and a woman. They're going to tell you that the planet's burning up and you're going to believe them. But in a free country, we have a right to fight back on this stuff. In a non-free country, you have no right. Ronald Reagan is right on my, what would you rather be? See, listen, I told y'all this before. You put up, here's a country, you can go be free. You're going to fall on your butt sometime. Sometime it's going to hurt, you're going to trip and fall, but you're going to be the best you can be. That's one area. Or you can go over here and we're going to put you in a jail. We're going to give you health care. You're going to have a roof over your head, and you're going to get 3 meals a day, and you can even watch TV, okay? Which one do you want? Do you realize people are running to go get in jail so they can get, quote, the security they're looking for? I would rather be free, fall on my rear end 92 times, and get back up. At least I'm free. That's what Reagan is saying. You want to be freedom where you go make your choices? Or you want to be in this new rule of government where the government controls you and tells you we got

0: charge more money. We're going to spend more money. We're going to spend debt. Everything's going to skyrocket, and we're going to take care of y'all. Like Obamacare is going to take care of everybody. Obamacare has hurt us. Listen, let's go Reagan again.
1: Ourselves. You and I are told increasingly we have to choose between a left or right. Well, I'd like to suggest there is no such thing as a left or right. There's only an up or down. Man's old age dream, the ultimate in individual freedom consistent with law and order, or down to the ant heap of totalitarianism. And regardless of their sincerity, their humanitarian motives, those who would trade our freedom for security have embarked on this downward course. In this vote harvesting time, they use terms like the Great Society, or as we were told a few days ago by the president, we must accept a greater government activity in the affairs of the people.
0: My God.
1: But they've been a little more explicit in the past, and among themselves, and all of the things I now will quote have appeared in print. These are not Republican accusations. For example, they have voices that say the Cold War will end through our acceptance of a not undemocratic socialism. Another voice says the profit motive has become outmoded. It must be replaced by the incentives of the welfare state. Or our traditional system of individual freedom is incapable of solving the complex problems of the 20th century. Senator Fulbright has said at Stanford University that the Constitution is outmoded. He referred to the president as our moral teacher and our leader. And he says he is hobbled in his task by the restrictions of power imposed on him.
0: Because we got to go. Somebody made a good point. Remember, China said you can only have one child. They looked up and said, boy, this was stupid. We better let people have more children. This is the new progressive movement through the Democrat Party. And it's way more advanced than it was when President Reagan talked about it. Boy, I tell you what, the rest of this tape is phenomenal. Let me see if I can drop it on my Facebook. Everybody ought to go listen to the Reagan tape. And the guy that called about Trump and owning and none of that's true. They've been throwing crap like that out there for a long time. None of that's true. All right, we got to take a break. Another hour. Rusty Cluche, my banking buddy, economy and things of that nature.
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5: From ABC News, I'm Michelle Franzen. Severe storms in Texas leading to mass evacuations and water rescues. Life-threatening flash floods impacting communities in Hill Country devastated last year from deadly flooding. Here's ABC's Jim Ryan.
6: During the flooding of July 4th, 2025, the town of Comfort was inundated when the Guadalupe River was driven out of its banks by heavy rain upstream. Now, after days of heavy storms, the Guadalupe River is raging again, and the National Weather Service is warning of what it calls a large and deadly flood wave roaring toward Kerrville and Comfort.
5: Extreme heat combined with drifting smoke from hundreds of Canada wildfires leading to bad air quality again for parts of the U.S. ABC's Matt Rivers is in New Jersey.
7: Millions of Americans under dangerous air quality alerts from the upper Midwest to the Northeast. As firefighters battle more than 180 wildfires in Ontario, Canada. Skies in Boston looking apocalyptic.
8: Breathing's a little bit more strained than normal.
7: Smoke also spreading from fires burning in Minnesota's Superior National Forest, forcing evacuations.
5: Hostilities between the U.S. and Iran continuing to escalate. ABC's James Longman says the Strait of Hormuz remains at the center.
9: A U.S. aircraft attacked a tanker trying to make port at Karg Island. That is the Iranian oil terminal in the Persian Gulf. CENTCOM says that it gave this tanker multiple warnings and it did not heed them. This is in breach of the blockade.

0: the U.S. currently has on Iranian ports.
1: Tonight, President Trump will deliver a primetime speech, sources tell ABC News. He will use the address to detail information recently received from the Office of the Acting Director of National Intelligence related to the 2020 election. Sources familiar with the matter tell ABC News federal investigators with the Commodity Futures Trading Commission have found the president's longtime teleprompter operator believed to have made tens of thousands of dollars placing bets on a State of the Union speech.
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0: Hi, hello. Welcome back to the Moon Graffon Show. It is a great day to be with you. 844-766-6607 is the number if you'd like to be part of the program. My good friend Rusty Cluche, too big to fail with the banks. He also has been a banker for 50-plus years. Stock exchange, he's, I think, set on 8 years, 6 years, whatever. He's done a little bit of everything, but he keeps up with economy and banking business and everything. Rusty, how you doing, sir?
1: Doing great, Moon. How you feeling? You getting ready for your month off in August like the Congress is going to take?
0: No, I kind of got, unfortunately, with Maddie, I don't know if I got a day left. They'll have a month off and enjoy life. Mine ain't going to be that. I'm actually working harder now than I worked in a long time. So it's going to be a little different for me.
1: Well, and I'm glad to hear Maddie's doing better. That's important.
0: Yeah, that was our only focus here for the last 8 to 10 days. I wanted to back up something you had told me off the air. You were talking about all the different factions in the Republican Party and the Democrat Party in Washington, not to mention the vote margin is so close. I asked Senator John Kennedy, who was on with us on Tuesday, I think. I said, John, are you going to have a budget put together October 1st? He said, nope, no way. There will not be a budget. There will be what they've been passing all the time, extended resolution for a few months, and which is a nothing burger. And he said, no budget. He says, no way.
1: I totally agree with him. I mean, you know, as I told you, there are now four political parties, Moon. There is the mega group. There is the rhinos, that's in the Republican Party. In the Democratic Party, you have liberal Democrats and you have the socialist. And that is the four groups, and they're not going to see eye to eye. I thought Mike Johnson was pretty honest today. That poor man has got to be a magician to get anything passed, because when you got that thin, I think he said he has a one vote margin.
0: Two vote margin, that's it. Two votes.
1: And everybody's going to play you. And so it's going to be very, very difficult. And everybody says, oh, well, don't worry, they'll pass a continuing resolution. But continuing resolutions usually become Christmas trees. And I don't know how much some people are going to be in favor of a Christmas tree. And the problem you got, a little bit in the House, I'll give him credit. He maybe can pull it off. But the real problem is going to be over in the Senate. You got the three always knows, Murkowski, Collins, and Paul, for different reasons. Paul, we never cut enough spending for him. But now you got thrown in there, Corin, Cassidy, and Tillis. God only knows what they'll do. They're not running, they're out. And so, you know, you got a kind of messed up situation. And then, you know, some of them want to cut spending.
0: By the way, Rusty, don't forget McConnell. He's no favor of Trump, and he's not even there right now.
1: No, I don't think you'll see McConnell in Washington again. I think that's what was it, Bernie, whatever that movie was, Bernie's Weekend or something, where they kept the guy propped up.
0: Yeah.
1: They can't afford to let McConnell leave because

0: The Democratic president of Kentucky, a Democratic governor of Kentucky, will appoint a Democrat.
1: Yep.
0: So I don't expect McConnell to be making any votes, but I don't think they're going to let him not continue to be a senator in his bed. Okay.
1: Yeah.
0: And but you know, the other thing too, Moon, people don't realize, they sit back and they go, well, you know, Rusty, you don't understand. They got till October the 1st. Well, I think they down to 16 working days left. That's it.
1: Wow.
0: Okay. That's it. That's all they got. Okay. Because they got August recess coming up. Then when they come back, they got a couple of holidays in September to campaign. And when they come back, they're not going to be interested in tackling anything tough. So I just don't know where the votes are. The spending and the deficit is growing at the fastest rate ever. And my problem is everybody else is broke too. Ain't nobody that ain't broke.
1: Yeah.
0: In the government bodies I'm speaking of.
1: Yeah.
0: So I don't know, you know, you talked about New Orleans earlier today. Where would Jeff Landry go find money now to give them? You know, if their federal funds get cut, they're in big, big trouble.
1: Mm-hmm.
0: School boards are in big, big trouble. You saw where a couple of these cities are in deep, deep trouble. I'm talking about smaller towns. Big story the other day about Elton. And, you know, everybody's kind of short of money. And I think the game is kind of playing out. The universities are in bad, bad shape financially, all of them. And, you know, we will see what happens. But

0: Right, that could be a big problem. Been a big problem for years, Moon.
1: Yeah, I said that earlier. I said I don't understand. Democrats pass everything they want to. They'll pass socialism, Marxism, communism, Obamacare. They don't care. They'll shove it down your throat. Republicans, on the other hand, would sit there and go, well, you know what? We got a close margin. The big, beautiful bill was one of them for carbon capture sequestration. I'm a hold back. You give me what I want. And I don't care what anybody says. That's very selfish. Why don't we do what's best for the country? The Democrats are never going to do what's best for the country. So if you take...
0: No.
1: If you take 53 Republicans in the Senate and 217 in the House, and you got 4 to 5, it don't take 50. 4 to 5 just say, you know what, I'm going to think of myself. I'm selfish, and I'm a selfish son of a gun, and I don't really care what the country does as long as I get mine, and you lose those people. I would, if I was Mike Johnson in the Senate, I would make them all vote. I want to know where people are voting. I want to see their vote. That's what they go to Congress to do, is to vote.
0: Yeah, well, let me give you an example, a good example. I know Cassidy's on this. I think maybe Corrigan and one other Republican along with a bunch of Democrats. I think he's called Reform Social Security or Social Security 2075.
1: Yeah, that's it. I talked about it yesterday. Yes, sir. It's all the bad Republicans and some horrible Democrats. Yeah, I know what you're
0: going.
1: Well,
0: let me tell you, people may not be paying attention to what's in that bill. They would up the ceiling, no limit to what you could pay in Social Security taxes.
1: Wow.
0: Okay, which sounds fine, but you're cutting out big earners. You're taking all their money. Then they want to put it to where if you sell your home, you sell a piece of real estate, you sell stock, any unearned income, as they call it,
1: yeah,
0: it would all be taxed at 15%.
1: Wow.
0: Okay? And my question to people is, okay, let's say we all fund this. Okay? We all buy into it. We all say, oh, that's a great idea. Okay? So now you're looking at people paying 50% of their income in taxes. What's left for Jeff Landry or the city of wherever or a school board or anything else? Where are they going to get their tax money? Because people ain't got it no more. You know, that sounds so easy. You say, well, we just increasing taxes a little bit on that. Well, you got to add everything else to the picture, okay? And, you know, in rising insurance rates, I got my insurance in this week, and I'm still looking for that cut. It's ridiculous how much it went up. You know, just the cost. And, you know, so I don't see how they pass a budget. I'm going to get my popcorn ready and wait. But I love good magic shows, and that's what it's going to take, is a magic show, because you got to get it out of the House. Mike said he's got a very, very slim majority. He said yesterday on something, he's 1,500 voicemails behind right now.
1: Wow.
0: Okay, everybody wants to talk to him. And if he gets it out of there, then you got to go to the Senate. Now, Moon, I'm going to ask you, how would you like to be Senate president and have to go deal with Cassidy and Corrin?
1: Oh, no, it's going to be kind of tough. They're not going to do probably what's best for the country. They're going to do whatever they can to pop Trump. He's in that ripping RFK now to no end, but yet he voted for the man. He voted for the man to get in that position, but he did that when he knew he might could pick up votes. Now that he can't pick up any votes, he just said, heck with it, I'll just go against him and burn him down. That's what Cassidy's doing. We've seen him do that several times already just since he got really wiped out as the next United States Senator. He got wiped out. He got wiped off the map, basically. So you're not going to get any friendship there. And Cornyn, I watched a deal with Cornyn, and he came out against him, too. So their feelings are hurt that they got beat. But, you know, Rusty, what's amazing, they got beat because the people voted him out. They didn't get beat because of Donald Trump. They got beat because people said, you know what, we don't want that anymore. We're going to go in a different direction. So why don't they get mad at the people? Trump didn't vote.
0: Well,
1: I don't think Trump. I don't think Trump.

0: I don't think Trump voted in Louisiana or Texas. I might be wrong on that, but I don't think he did.
1: Yeah. And you know, the problem is, Moon, is that in Washington, D.C., those people believe they own those seats. That's what happens.
0: Yeah.
1: But let me tell you this. I'm going to tell you this. I talked to a couple of my biggest lobbyist guys up there, and I said, what y'all thinking? One of them said, well, I'm in Portugal right now. And the other one says, I'm on a cruise ship, okay? And the third one I talked to says, I'm about to leave. Because they said, you don't want to be anywhere near Washington right now. You can't get anything accomplished. It is bitter. It is nasty. Okay? It is, like Harry Truman said, if you want a friend, get a dog. Mm. Okay? And they supposed to put this back together? I mean, you know, and look, these people are nuts. Look at New York
0: yeah.
1: State.
0: Oh, yeah.
1: They want to do away with technology and AI and all of that. And by the way, they do have the stock exchange up there, which needs all of that stuff very, very badly. But yet, they want to do away with it. It makes no sense at all.
0: Let me take a break. I'm going to come back and wrap up with you. Give us another 6 minutes or so. Rusty Cluce, 50-year-plus in the banking business, stock exchange, understands what's going on. We'll come back and wrap up with him. You're listening to the Moon Griffon Show. 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
1: Now with Sam Willard, Harper's Haberdashery. 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
5: 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Welcome back. It is the Moon Griffon Show. Special guest, Rusty Cucci, bank and business over 50 years, stock exchange. Rusty, so no matter what happens with the budget, what do you expect? So Mike is confident that the Republicans can hold a House. I hope he does. I hope he's right. But if they don't, the next 2 years are going to be kind of a difficult time for us with Trump's last 2 years, because how does he get stuff passed unless it's an executive order? He can get judges through because he'll still control the Senate. I would think he would. But it really becomes a hot spot then if you don't control the House. I mean, people got to realize that. And somebody said, well, gridlock's good in Washington. It is, but we got too many problems to deal with now.
6: Yeah, well, let me tell you, I wasn't surprised at all at what Mike said. He's got to say that. I mean, you know, he can't say, oh, no, we could lose the House, okay? That his job is to be very optimistic. And I'm not saying they're going to lose the House. I'm just saying that's what he's got to say. But let me give you a little good news on that. Even if we lose the House, remember what I said earlier. I've been well made aware of there's not one Democratic Party anymore, okay? They're not going to be the all the Democrats are going to kiss and say kumbaya like they used to do, because you got the socialists that are coming in, okay? And they're going to want radical stuff. And people, I mean, like John Fetterman said today, if they push some of this stuff, he's leaving the party. Okay. And I think there'll be people who say, look, I can't buy into this. You know, doing away with the Senate and doing away with the Supreme Court and doing away with all of this. So,
5: but Rusty, let me ask you a question. If the American people were, look how radical this is. I mean, I don't care if you live in New York or California. You ought to be able to look at this and say, what the hell are we doing here? But you don't have people that are looking at this thing from a rational standpoint. Matter of fact, they took a poll, and what is it, 18 to 25 or 18 to 34-year-olds, half of them want socialism. But that tells me half of them don't know what the hell they're talking about. They don't even know what that is. They don't even know what it means. They just think the government's going to come in and let them go, not go to work, have plenty of food, plenty of spending money, go do whatever you want to do.
6: Well, you know, look, let's be honest where the problem is. And that tape you played from Ronald Reagan today, if you continue it on or if you get the rest of it, he talks about the universities. He said in 1966, if we didn't deal with the universities, we would have major problems coming.
5: Oh, is that right?
6: We didn't deal with the universities. We didn't deal with the universities, okay? That is a catastrophe. I would point out to your listeners, most of who live in Louisiana, what Jeff Landry said yesterday. He said, if you want a job in Louisiana, you need to go to trade school, okay? Yeah. And they have great jobs. He said he's encouraging his own kids to go get a trade. You'll make better money. You'll have a really good situation. Last night, my air conditioner went out, and Miss Brenda wasn't real happy. And so we called our air conditioning provider, who we pay a fee to come out no matter when.
5: Yeah.
6: And they came out last night and they fixed it. And I was talking to the HV tech, and he was telling me, look, I make a lot of money, but I don't work much during the winter. I take most of the winter off. But

0: I work very hard in the summer. But those guys make a lot of money, okay? I promise you, he's most probably making what some of my doctors are making, okay? So those are good jobs, but you know, everybody thinks you got to go to university. In a lot of these universities, and they say, oh, no, not mine. You know, I graduated from Nicholls State. Oh, no, not Nicholls State. Yeah, all of them.
1: By the way, when you say all the universities, Rusty, you're also focusing all over the country. You're saying everywhere. You're not just saying here, over there. You're saying all over the country. No, this has gone on for 40 years. 40 years.
0: Yep. They all buy into, you know, we are this, we are that, we are this. We're part of the prestige university groups and whatever. And they preach communism and socialism. That's just what they preach. That's where... You know, debt doesn't make a difference. They've been teaching that the last 15 years. Well, I hate to tell you, I disagree with them. We'll see if they're right or wrong, because they keep running up debt. And they say, oh, don't worry, that's not a problem. But, you know, it's going to be a problem. And if you think that Jeffries and Schumer ain't scared as crap of these people, you're kidding yourself. That's why I told you all my lobbyists says they done took trips, because there is big differences. If you think McConnell and Senator Paul from Kentucky see eye to eye on anything, both Republicans, you're kidding yourself. Yeah. So that's why I say I think it'll be very hard to pass a budget, even a continuing resolution. Because, you know, everybody's going to say, well, my deal ain't in here. Exactly what you said. Yep. My deal ain't near. You know, I'm going to lose it.
1: By the way, and I got to let you go, but even James Carville, who I think has lost it, is watching what these progressive, quote-called Democrats are doing. He's about to lose his mind on them. But that's his party. He ought to condemn the party, and he doesn't. Hey, Rusty, I got to go because of time. Thank you, as always.
0: I appreciate you, Boo. Good luck to Maddie, okay?
1: Yes, sir. Thank you so much. All right, we got to go. We'll be right back. Hans is on next.
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3: I'm Joan Burns in the Talk 107.3 Baton Rouge Newsroom. At the Meta Data Center expansion in Richland Parish this week, Governor Landry said New Orleans is no longer as important to Louisiana as it once was. But Stephen Barnes, director of the Kathleen Blanco Public Policy Center at UL Lafayette, says the New Orleans region has more influence on our state's economy than any other metro area in the state.
4: New Orleans is somewhere between 20 and 25% of the state economy, and a similar contribution in terms of

0: the influence of the New Orleans economy on total state tax revenues.
1: Saints running back Alvin Kamara is finalizing a restructured deal to take a pay cut to stay in New Orleans. The 30-year-old had jaded back and forth with the front office regarding his future after the Saints signed free agent running back Travis Etienne. NOLA.com's Matt Paris.
2: The Saints are in a little bit of a transition, and to get Kamara to return back for a 10th season when he's meant so much to the franchise, I'm sure a lot of people are happy.
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8: Hi, y'all. Welcome back. It is the Moon Griffon Show. Always an honor to be with you and a pleasure. 844-766-6607. All right. One of my favorite guests. Hadn't had him in a while. My friend, Mr. Von Hans Piskowski, and I hope I'm close on that, Von. I'd rather call you Von because I make it easier, but he is a former FEC commissioner, one of the nation's leading election law experts. Anyway, how you doing, sir?
9: I'm doing great, and thanks for having me on again.
8: Man, it's always great. Now, you are now also senior legal fellow at the Advancing American Freedom.
9: Yeah, that's right.
8: Can you talk a little bit about the organization first? Because this is, and I'm going to say this, and if I'm wrong, correct me, this is new for you. You were somewhere else and now you're with them. So talk about the organization a little bit.
9: Sure. Advancing American Freedom is another think tank in Washington, D.C. It was actually started by former Vice President Mike Pence about 5 years ago. But I'm working on the same kind of issues, everything from elections to immigration. And look, the basic thrust of it is that we need to ensure that conservative principles, you know, the kind that Ronald Reagan was for, the rule of law, adhering to the Constitution, et cetera, is what permeates throughout America.
8: Yeah. Well, you, I know you keep an eye on the President Trump is getting ready to speech about election security tonight. Let's talk a little bit about that. Have you weighed in on the SAVE Act? Do you think this is a perfect situation that we ought to pass? Need to add it more. Talk a little bit about that, because this is something you really know about.
9: Yes, I'm a big proponent of the SAVE Act, which would require every state to have voter ID. Many states have put in ID laws, which is a good thing. But unfortunately, there are a handful of states, and some of our biggest ones, like New York and California, where you don't need any ID of any kind to vote. And that is an invitation to fraud. Now, the other thing that SAVE Act does is it requires you to present proof of citizenship when you vote. That is not a difficult thing. The left was trying to paint that as if it would be some kind of problem, but it's not. And why are we doing that? Because there's evidence that aliens are registering and voting all over the country, particularly in places like California, which not only has the largest population of illegal aliens in their country, but does everything to, for example, give them driver's licenses and things like that. And again, that's not going to be a problem. In fact, Moon, a lot of people perhaps forget this, but, you know, federal law says that when you are being hired for a new job, you have to present documents to your employer that prove not only your identity, but also that you're a U.S. citizen. Wow. So federal law already requires that for getting a job in the U.S.
8: But, you know, if you look at it, you know, President Trump and the DOJ, tell me if I'm wrong, have tried to go into these states and say, we want to look at your voter roll. And yet there's always a federal judge, state judge, state Supreme Court, in places like California, where they don't want you to touch anything they're doing. And it's got to be a reason why, if you're so legit, you're so up to date, why don't you let people go in and let them see what's going on? But these judges, these radical judges that the left put out, they always keep stopping progress to find out just who's on the voter roll. Why is that so hard to find out who's on the voter roll?
9: Well, it shouldn't be. And in fact, those are, I consider them rogue and renegade judges. Almost all of them are Biden appointees. And they're twisting the law to prevent this from happening. But it's exactly as you say, if their voter rolls are in such good shape, if they do such a good job, why are they fighting this? And why are they fighting checking, having those voter registration lists checked against U.S. Department of Homeland Security records to ensure that the people who register voter are actually citizens? The fact that they don't want to cooperate tells you a lot about what they're trying to hide.
8: Well, Hans, think about this, though. I remember, and you probably remember this, Chuck Schumer said, well, we approved 225 federal judges. This is Chuck Schumer saying we did this to stop Donald Trump. And I thought when you appoint judges and federal judges, the purpose of them is to go interpret the Constitution on cases that come between them before them, and they only go use the Constitution when you got Chuck Schumer, who's a leftist. Who, by the way, I've never seen that guy smile. I'm convinced he wears a double small, extra small thong every day because he never smiles, Hans. I'm convinced about that. But he said that. And I'm going, well, I thought we were putting judges in positions that would be fair, that would use the law to what it is, apply the law to whatever's coming up. They just flat out say, we got all these judges and it's to stop Trump. And I'm just puzzled that more people aren't upset about that. That just drove me nuts to hear that.
9: Well, look, you're right to be upset about it. And in fact, the judges that Schumer pushed through, they're some of the worst partisan ideologues that have ever become federal judges in the entire history of the United States. And you see that in decision after decision they're making. Now, look, fortunately, although it's taking time, a lot of their decisions are getting overturned when they get to the courts of appeal. And in fact, when they get to the U.S. Supreme Court, case after case after case, particularly in the immigration area, where some of these federal judges told the Trump administration, no, you can't do that. Well, they lost in the term of the Supreme Court that just ended.
8: Mm-hmm. Well, let me ask you a question. We're going to get on the Constitution a little bit, but should we be having federal judges appointed for lifetime? I mean, tell me, where are we at with this? Is this something that we need to change? Is this something that we can change? And this is the way it is, and this is the best way?
9: Well, you're not going to be able to change it because you'd have to amend the Constitution to do.

0: bad.
1: And that ain't happening.
0: And yeah, that ain't happening. What needs to happen is, frankly, Republican senators need to do a much better job.
1: Yeah, I agree with that.
0: Reviewing the records of people who are nominated and fighting against those that shouldn't be on the court. I mean, they just haven't done a good job in trying to stop.
1: Yeah.
0: A lot of the judges, unfortunately, got on into the courts during the Biden administration. And that's where we're seeing all the results of that now.
1: Yeah, you know, it's a shame. Democrats have tried to stop Trump's judges left and right. And I noticed the Republicans, maybe they stop one every now and then, but I don't see it happen much. They don't. They're not fighting against them, man. The liberal Democrats will fight against anybody they think's good.
0: Yeah. No, it's very true. It's very true. But look, you know, you were talking about the SAVE Act and the president's speech tonight. I'm sure part of what's going to happen tonight, and look, they're being very secretive about this. The White House is refusing to release any details. He's really going to come down hard on the Senate. Why? Well, because last night, the U.S. House passed one of those must-pass bills. It's the National Defense Authorization Act. You know, that's the law that keeps the Pentagon running. And they attached successfully the SAVE Act to that defense bill. So that lands in the Senate today. And I have no doubt what the president's going to do tonight is really, frankly, rag on the Republicans in the Senate to get that defense bill passed with the SAVE Act attached to it.
1: Yeah. I hope he jumps their butt, too. Let me take a break. Hans von Spakovsky, my special guest. He is with Advancing American Freedom. We're going to talk a little bit about some election integrity issues that happened in the past. He'd like to see change. And what elected officials can do to strengthen our elections. All that and more. Don't go nowhere, folks. 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
3: Hi, hello. Welcome back to the Moon Griffon Show. We are joined by Hans von Spakovsky, our special guest. And he is a senior legal fellow at the Advancing American Freedom Expertise. Is in, of course, elections and things of that nature. So Hans, if we look back at past election integrity issues, what are some of the, and I know some of them, but I want you to tell everybody, what are some things that need to be fixed that, I know it's hard to fix, especially in blue states?
4: Well, look, the most basic thing that states ought to have are ID requirements. And the ID requirement shouldn't just apply to in-person voting, but it should also apply to those using absentee ballots. We also should require proof of citizenship in every one of our elections, because right now there's nothing but an honor system preventing aliens from registering and voting. And I'm sorry, the proof is there that is happening. Those are the two biggest things that need to be done for our elections.
3: Hans, when you go back and look at 2020, I still believe the election was stolen, but I think they legalized thievery because of all the mail-in ballots. They changed the rules as they went. Nobody wanted to touch it. So
4: right. You
3: know, somebody can say, well, Moon, prove it. Well, it's easy to prove. Then it's hard to prove because they changed the rules on everything. So since they changed the rules on everything, nobody wanted to touch it. And I just can't believe when Joe Biden doesn't campaign, when Joe Biden gets more black votes than Hillary and Obama, and then they stop the election in all the swing states only to watch the Democrats win it, stop counting for 3 or 4 hours. I can go on and on. I don't have to tell you. They've had to find out some problems that weren't problems that were done on purpose, but look like nobody goes to jail on the other side for this kind of stuff.
4: Well, look, you're right. I mean, the problem was that a lot of Secretary of State in blue states and a couple of others, they changed the rules in the middle of the election. Pennsylvania, for example, suddenly said, well, we're going to keep counting absentee ballots that come in after Election Day. The voters weren't cheating, but the election officials were not abiding by the rules. And unfortunately, nothing was done about that. Now, you and I both know the current Justice Department is looking at claims of fraud that, frankly, were not really investigated back in 2020. You know, they just had a swarm of FBI agents in Fulton County, Georgia, one of the centers of these claims. Will they find anything? Will they find enough to justify the claims have been made? Look, I don't know. You know, we're 6 years later, and by this time, it might be too late to find that. I actually think a better thing to do is to concentrate on things like getting the SAVE Act passed so that we change the laws now for the upcoming and future elections to make sure that some of the things that happened in prior elections can't happen.
3: Yeah. Well, no, that's what Congressman, speaking of, that was Mike Johnson, who we just had on today.

0: has mentioned that what you got to do now is make sure you can avoid what happened back in 2020, which I don't care what anybody said. That was absolutely outrageous what they did to President Trump. And you had all these locals and states. They weren't going to touch that. They never investigated none of that. They can throw out what they want to. And that's what bothers me is that the American citizens ought to fight for what's right, not just take it always and say, okay, well, the media says nothing happened, so we're going to believe nothing happens.
1: Right.
0: Let me ask you a question. What are there some things that you see, not only in the SAVE Act, that can strengthen our elections, that really strengthen them?
2: Well, look, I think one of the other problems that we have, unfortunately, in this area is that, look, it's really easy to register in more than one state. You know, this is particularly a problem with a lot of snowbirds who will register to vote maybe in New York, and then they go to Florida, and they register to vote there too. And New York and Florida don't have any way of exchanging information to discover that. Mm-hmm. And people like that often break the law and vote twice, sometimes in the same election. There's proof that that has happened, and that's a big problem that we have throughout the entire country that has not yet been fixed.
0: Yeah, that's what bothers me, though. We don't we let something happen. We don't fix it. We don't demand it be fixed, and it's so they can absolutely come back and do it again. So what do you think the president will announce as it pertains to 2020 election? Is there something coming out that he's going to be announcing that you know of?
2: Well, I think he's going to emphasize the steps that he has taken, some of which rogue judges have stopped, of getting, for example, the Department of Homeland Security's database involved and available to states so that they can verify citizenship. And otherwise, you know, I think he's probably going to repeat many of the claims he's made before, but he's going to push the Senate to get that SAVE Act passed and talk about the attempts that the Justice Department has made, which you and I just talked about, to get hold of statewide voter registration lists so they can verify their accuracy. And I think he's going to give the states that have resisted that a very hard time about that.
0: But he's got to also give the Republicans a hard time because they have the votes. If Mike Johnson gets the House together and gets it out of the House, the Republican Senate has to do something besides sitting on their rear end. They have to. And I always notice, Hines, that Republicans, you got a lot of good Republicans. I mean, Baton Rouge, where we live, and in Washington, it's not that you don't have some good, but we never have enough. We always fall a few short because there's always selfish Republicans that want something for their vote. That's what I think. I think they're just waiting on the best deal for them, and then they vote against it. And then you got the people, the Cassidys, the Murkowskis, and people like that. They just don't like Trump, so they don't want to give him no victory, being selfish instead of voting what's best for the country. We need these election laws to pop in place immediately.
2: No, I agree, and I think, again, that's what the president's going to emphasize tonight, and he probably will go after the small handful of senators who have voted against the Republicans, who have prevented the SAVE Act from going through.
0: He would be wasting his time going after Democrats because the Democrats, don't care about the rule of law, don't care about the country. That's them. So if you don't get Republicans to change their mind, you have no chance because, if you go back and look at communists and read history, communists, their people in political power, they voted right down the line. They never left voting right down the line. They didn't even care what the issue was. When they wanted something, they voted right down the line on everything they needed. That's what the Democrat Party has become. They've just become such a different kind of party than it was 20, 30 years ago.
2: No, that's very true. In fact, listen, yesterday when the defense bill went through, every single Democrat in the U.S. House, with only one exception, voted against the defense bill and against the SAVE Act.

0: only one Democrat vote from it. And I've been wondering whether maybe he made a mistake because that's so unusual. But every other Democrat voted against it.
1: He's gonna be thrown out of his party. Give me a website real quick. People can read more about you.
0: They can go to advancingamericanfreedom.com and they'll find everything I write there.
1: Well, Mr. Please do this again. Do it soon. I'm glad I got you. We'll do it again.
0: Very good. Thanks a lot. Bye-bye.
1: Thank you, Han Bond Puskowski. I appreciate him. He is a FEC commissioner, former FEC commissioner, but he's a senior legal fellow at Advancing American Freedom. Great guy. All right, folks. Open Forum Friday tomorrow. Looking forward to it. God bless. Have an awesome day.

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1: From ABC News, I'm Michelle Franzen. The longtime teleprompter operator for President Trump facing allegations he profited off the speeches by placing bets on the prediction market, Kaushi.
3: When President Donald Trump approached the podium to deliver his State of the Union address in February, one of the few people who knew what he was about to say was allegedly setting himself up to profit from the president's words. Gabriel Perez, a technical assistant to the president who's been operating Trump's teleprompter since 2016, is in talks with federal regulators to settle allegations that he used inside knowledge of more than a dozen of the president's speeches to win more than $100,000 on prediction market Kalshi, sources told ABC News. Kalshi's lawyers said they referred the suspicious trades to regulators, and the White House says Perez is fully cooperating. Peter Haralambos, ABC News.
1: Renewed strikes between the U.S. and Iran continuing, the U.S. targeting ships trying to reach Iranian ports. Iran also targeting U.S. assets in the region. A stalemate in the strait leading to uncertainty. ABC News contributor and former Defense Department official Mick Mulroy has more.
4: So it's 21% of the world's energy supply, and that matters to every country. Yes, the United States gets less of our energy from the region, but when there's less energy around the world and everybody pays more. We've already seen that with gas prices. The other part of this, there's many key minerals that come out of this region, including 30% of what we use to produce food.
1: Residents in Hill Country in Texas on high alert today. Massive floods triggering evacuations and some water rescues. ABC's Faith Abube is in Kerrville.
5: The river is quietly in the middle, usually. I'm being told that usually there are about maybe 2,000 cubic feet of water moving through the river per second. Today, at the height of it, it was about 215,000 cubic feet of water per second moving. We've been getting emergency alerts nonstop.
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6: This is a Bloomberg Money Minute. Mortgage rates rose to the highest level in almost a year. The average for a 30-year fixed loan was 6.55%, up from 6.49% a week earlier. Rates have not been this high since late August last year. The Iran war has weighed on the housing market, with mortgage rates climbing more than half a percentage point since the conflict started in late February. Merck has won U.S. regulatory approval of a pill called Lipfendra to reduce LDL cholesterol. It showed dramatic reductions in artery-clogging plaque in patients already taking statins. Merck has priced the drug at $10.50 a day, and Wall Street analysts forecast it could generate $4.2 billion a year in peak sales. Merck shares right now are up 3.5%. Elsewhere on Wall Street, everything's down. The Dow is down 0.1%. The S&P is down 0.3%. The U.S. is imposing 25% tariffs on imports from Brazil.

0: Brazil after finding a range of what it deemed unfair trade practices by the world's 10th largest economy. Matt Piper, Bloomberg Radio.
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14: Hi, everyone. So glad you're there. It's the Brian Kilmeade Show on this Thursday. It's been a quick week, and I appreciate you staying with us all week long. This hour, I'm going to be joined by Rear Admiral Mark Montgomery. He's over in Kyiv. Just saw him on Fox News Channel. Senator John Husted working hard to keep that seat. He replaced J.D. Vance, and now he wants to, he's in a tough fight against Sherrod Brown, and we'll see how that goes because he's beginning to, people are beginning to coalesce in what has turned out to be a very red state. Keep in mind, too, people love YouTube, our YouTube channel. Everybody's talking about it. YouTube.com/@TheBrianKilmeadeShow. So let's get to the big three.
15: Number three. These people are so stupid. Is there a solution to beat Republicans? To run against Republicans? No. The solution is to beat Democrats. You are part of the problem because you're a idiot.
14: Socialism thriving on the left as some old-time Dems push back, as you just heard. But more, get in line. This is why America, not just the GOP, needs to unite. I will explain.
16: Number two.
17: There are people, you know, you see Mike Pence, who's sort of a super hawk, my predecessor, who are super hawkish in the American system, who have attacked the deal and frankly, in some ways, have tried to derail the deal. What is your actual argument?
14: Which your argument is you did a terrible deal. How about that, Vice President Vance, as he rants on Joe Rogan that critics of the MOU are just warmongers, or Israel as he rips his own administration for the Epstein files? Is this good?

0: Biden healthy, or is he starting to diverge from the Trump team as he forms his own 28 team?
1: Number one.
2: I mean, game is on now. The administration realized they're not going to meet the objective of opening up the straits or solving the nuclear weapons program by negotiations.
0: Five straight days of intense bombings on an expansion of targets have Iran absorbing tremendous damage, but the U.S. has yet to control the strait. Why I think Trump ramps up before anything comes down. I'll bring that to Rear Admiral Mark Montgomery. He's Senior Director of the Center on Cyber and Technology Innovation for the Freedom of Defense of Democracies. Admiral, welcome back. I believe the president's going to ramp up before he comes down. Do you think so, too? And what do you think of the targets he's picked so far in this internation on this fight?
3: Well, thank you for having me, Brian. And I definitely think he should ramp up before he ramps down, because we're going to need to continue to impose cost, particularly in that area, 75 miles, you know, from Bushehr to Bandar Abbas, 75 miles either side of the Strait of Hormuz center line, 50 to 75 kilometers deep in Iran. We've been working that over for five nights. We've got to continue to work it over so that it is very difficult to launch drones or missiles or assemble small boats for putting in the water. Because what you want to do is minimize the risk, minimize the number of effects that are coming out towards ships that are doing the southern transit scheme, you know, closest to Oman, and you know, so that U.S. Navy shipping from the and aircraft from overhead and from the fringes can reasonably protect those ships without putting our ships in an unrealistic danger. To do that, you're going to have to continue to strike. I don't believe Iran, after 47 years, is going to negotiate with us in any kind of good faith, short of being punished like this. And of course, I know we'll talk about it, but you combine this with a blockade to get maximum effect.
0: So he's also expanding targets to the 388th Brigade. It's located around 200 kilometers from the Iranian coast. Most of the strikes in July have been concentrated around its southern coast. The Artesh has conducted operations throughout the war and most recently claimed on July 15th, that's yesterday, that it conducted drone strikes targeting U.S. forces in and around Jordan. So they're trying to find where the stuff is emanating from. So they're opening up the target list. So this is regular Army, right? 388th Brigade, that's regular, or is that RIAGC?
3: No, that's correct. That's Artesh, and it's regular Army. And look, I mean, I'm not sure with this president, I'd go bragging online about attacking America or its allies and not expect that the next evening you're going to, you know, get some steel, because we have all these things targeted. And we've spent the last 2 months creating new target decks based on what survived our original targeting, you know, 14,000 targets, and making sure, you know, and seeing where we were wrong or where we missed. And so we're ready to go back at those again. Like, as you said there, I would concentrate on the southern targets. But if there's stuff that's clearly hitting out at our allies, we should strike that as well. I expect this to go up to 300 to 400 strikes a day over the next week. I don't think we'll stay down around 140.
0: At one point, will we be in the not too just like a week, within a week, be able to tell merchant ships we can protect you? Do you think within a week? I'm not saying we're going to win in a week or they're going to quit. I'm not saying that, but is it going to be at a point where we got your back here?
3: I think that we'll tell them that it's a manageable risk within about a week. Whether they accept that manageable risk and start going through it, the numbers we want, which is about 7 or 8 large carriers a day, which is, you know, 14 to 16 million barrels, 2 million barrels.
0: We had about 100, though. We had about 100 prior to the war, right?
3: We had about 20 million barrels a day. So about 10 ships a day going through. 100 ships overall, that's LNG, fertilizers, all kinds of other things. But 10 of these really big ones. Not all ships are created equal in this transit plan. We really want those 2 million barrel a day large crude ships and the large LNG ships going through.

0: putting up a platform, right?
1: Yeah, that's right. So we did do strikes in 1986 and again in 88, 89, you know, as you said, under President Reagan, in response to the tanker war and in response to attacks on mining that affected U.S. shipping. But you're absolutely right. In fact, at the time, that was our biggest naval shipping exchange since World War II. It was greatly surpassed by what happened during the 40 days this spring. But look, this is a 47-year authoritarian regime that has killed 1,000 American soldiers in combat, killed 500 NATO soldiers, killed 30,000 of its own people. This is the appropriate thing to do. I don't understand why Vice President Vance considers this warmongering. This is this is what I would consider a normal U.S. national security response to a threat from an authoritarian regime.
0: I wonder what Brett McGurk said. You know, and the whole thing, I know we're adjusting your shot. You're changing a little bit, but the shot was pretty steady. You don't really have to adjust if you don't want to. But I think what's most important is the vice president's come out and he is responsible for the MOU. The MOU is deeply flawed. Everybody knows it's deeply flawed. Look at Brett McGurk. I was listening this morning, 4:30 in the morning. As you know, he worked for the Trump administration last time, and I find him to be reasonable and not a hater, in other words. Cut 18.
2: It's one of the strangest international agreements I've ever read. It is kind of, there's so many gaps and potential areas of misunderstanding, and yet it was signed by the President of the United States and the President of Iran, the first time ever that this has ever happened since the Iranian Revolution, to ever had such a high-level signed agreement. But the crux of it, the Strait of Hormuz, in Article 5, it basically says Iran will determine the arrangements in the Strait of Hormuz. The Americans have said, and I've heard this from Middle East mediators as well, that this is actually a side agreement that all ships should be going through. It should be unfettered. But whatever happened after the MOU was signed, the Iranians and the Revolutionary Guard have determined we are going to control the Strait of Hormuz. We'll attack ships that are violating our understanding. And until you can break that impasse, we are stuck.
0: His verbiage that he signed off on, that he handed over to the president, has really muddied up the waters.
1: No, it has. Look, it is not. The president signing it's not unusual. As you know, the president, this is an unusual president. He is more involved when he wants to be involved, and there's nothing wrong with that. But the writing of the fifth point of agreement, it is written poorly. It is certainly lends itself to the Iranians believing that in violation of international law, they would have some kind of control over transit through the strait. And so, I wish it was written better. I wish we'd put more attention to this. You know, I'm not saying having State Department officials, you know, kind of career State Department officials is the secret elixir to everything. But I think it might have helped in this case to have a few more of our professional diplomats going over this and catching these kind of inconsistencies that are now becoming problematic.
0: Yeah, I want you to hear what he said to Joe Rogan. Cut 15.
3: But I think fundamentally we are on the right trajectory. It's just going to be really messy and there's going to be a lot of stops and starts. So what happens? The first week after we sign the MOU, we get 20 million barrels a day of oil out of the Strait of Hormuz. That's what it was before the war. The price of oil comes way down. And there are elements, the hardliners in the Iranian system kind of freak out a little bit. They're like, oh, did we just give away our major leverage point? Screw nuclear weapons. We just gave away the so in this MOU. And so there was this kind of freak out in their system. So they shot at a couple ships. We responded. I think that's entirely appropriate, of course.
0: So is that how you saw it?
1: So, I'm glad to see the vice president speaks like a salty sailor. I'll say that he's correct in the sense that I don't believe that they thought we could establish a channel through the Oman Strait. You know, it was normally the Southern Transit.
0: We set up our own
1: and get numbers. Yeah, and yes, and get up with the IMO's, the International Maritime Organization. So really, the way you're supposed to do things. Clearly, we did some kind of Q route, which is a quick mine clearance to make sure there are no mines in that transit scheme, and then put aircraft overhead to take out small boats coming out, and then ships nearby to try to get at missiles and drones. And I think they were surprised at the degree we could do that. And clearly, they decided to disrupt that. And that's what's got us back at the same

0: was that part doesn't surprise me. And then his idea that we're in fits and starts is probably right. I just think for him to say we're probably going to have to keep doing this bombing and then accuse Vice President Pence of being a warmonger for saying that we need to do the bombing, that's kind of inconsistent. I think almost all of us understand if we're going to get this thing resolved correctly, we're going to have to push back Iranian military capability and capacity around the strait. We're going to have to blockade their ships, and we're going to have to do this for the amount of time it takes for them to break.
1: What role should Israel play?
0: I think that as long as Israel is not being attacked by Hezbollah, from Lebanon, we probably want to do most of this ourselves. If there's any shots fired at from Iran towards Israel, Katie, bar the door. They're going to come down hard on all the nuclear and ballistic missile sites. But probably at this point, we can handle the right number of missions a night on our own and keep it this way. I don't want to give the Iranian regime an excuse to really open this up more broadly.
1: Are you worried about the Houthis shutting down the Red Sea?
0: Yes, I think that's a great point. You know, there was a flight. We've tracked some flights from cargo flights from Iran to Yemen. Look, I don't think they're, sending them tents and water and food, right? I think they're sending them weapons, and, missiles and drones and launch equipment. And radar and small disc radars, so that the Houthis can get back in the business of trying to shut down the Bab al-Mandeb. Because the way that Saudi oil is going from, east to west across Saudi Arabia, it now has to come out this Bab al-Mandeb Strait to get into the Indian Ocean. So I fully expect the Houthis will be back in business in the next weeks or month.
1: You're in Kyiv right now, and I understand Zelensky really changed the tide of the war with drone technology and the 35-year-old defense minister. Now there's nationwide protest in Ukraine, unless you know differently, because he fired him yesterday. Why did he fire the guy? What am I missing?
0: I'm not sure. So you're absolutely right. Defense Minister Fedorov came from the Minister of Digital Affairs, and he'd been a drone expert there, brought his drone expertise in. He's done a lot. But he was unable to get control of the generals, the general staff. And he complained repeatedly to Zelensky about it. I think at some point Zelensky viewed Fedorov as a threat, maybe politically long term, but he viewed Fedorov and his chief of, his actual general chief of staff being in conflict with each other, unacceptable. I think he did the wrong thing here, Zelensky. I mean, it's a democracy. This is the beauty of democracies. Stuff like this happens. People get pissed. They go in the streets. It is. I mean, I drove through it today when I was coming back from our training session with one of the corps. It was, it's packed. Thousands of people. Very unhappy. And could you imagine the United States, the Secretary of Defense gets fired and thousands of people are protesting, in Lafayette Square. I don't see it happening. But in this country, in the middle of this war, this leader, Fedorov, was seen as a change agent.
1: Good. And I get the sense that Crimea has become uninhabitable. And I think the Ukrainians love that in every way. That started this whole thing.
0: It's been fantastic. Look, I got to tell you, their medium range strike, really enabled by a U.S. weapon, by a weapon provided by Eric Schmidt's company called Hornet, and by air weapons delivered by U.S. weapons delivered by Ukrainian aircraft called ERAM. We have made the Ukrainians have made the logistics line from Russia, the land bridge to Crimea, untenable. They cannot resupply Crimea. They've hit the Kerch Bridge. Crimea is, has limited power, limited food, tough to get weapons and gas for their, gas for their weapons and munition for their weapons. The Ukrainians are doing fantastic damage in the middle strike. And that's not even mentioning the long range strike, which is impacting their ability to produce, distribute, and refine fossil fuels.
1: It's great. Yeah. And they've beloved, I think, 23 of 33 refineries. Admiral Mark Montgomery doing great work in the hotspots that are keeping America busy. Admiral, thanks so much.
0: Thanks for having me.
1: You got it. This is Brian Kilmeade Show. We're going to be back in a moment. Bottom of the hour, we go to Senator John Husted. Don't move.
2: 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Real talk, real news. 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
1: At the end of the day, it's a question of, do you want Jay Clayton or do you want Bill Pulte?
2: I actually think the two people that were on the Hill today, but he couldn't do it.
1: I answered your question already, but I'm also not here to answer to you. So I'm happy that you told me that because I really appreciate it.
3: I'm sorry. I really appreciate you lecturing me about what I'm here to do, because I'm here because Abby Show invited me here, and I have been in journalism for a very long time. In fact, I came to the New York Times the year that you were born. So I suggest that you choose a lane that is your own and stay in it, and don't lecture me, because I won't be lectured by a child. Thank you.
4: So Charles Blow showing no respect for Lydia Moynihan, who's a fantastic columnist with the New York Post. But that's why that show is. That is set up to make, I guess, people have a conservative point of view look bad. And it doesn't usually work. I think you look pretty petty if you call someone a child because they're younger. A lot of times age has nothing to do with it in life. I think that was pretty clear. I thought that was pretty clear in the past. Senator John Eustice next. He treats everyone with respect. He is going to be here talking about Lindsey Graham's legacy, what he learned from him, how he plans on getting 6 years, the next 6 years, and beating a very tough opponent, Sherrod Brown, over in Ohio, and what the issues are that really fuel that race, because without Ohio, the Republicans will have trouble holding the Senate.
5: Capital City Store.

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1: I'm John Burns in the Talk 107.3 Baton Rouge Newsroom. Governor Jeff Landry said this week that New Orleans is no longer as important to Louisiana as it once was. But Stephen Barnes, director of the Kathleen Blanco Public Policy Center at UL Lafayette, says the New Orleans region has more influence on the state's economy than any other metro area in the state.
2: New Orleans is somewhere between 20 and 25% of the state economy, and a similar contribution in terms of the influence of the New Orleans economy on total state tax revenues.
1: A man and woman from Houma have been arrested, accused of physically and sexually abusing children. Investigators with the Terrebonne Parish Sheriff's Office say 57-year-old Thomas Tucker III is behind bars, facing multiple charges. Deputy Blake Tabor says Tucker passed himself off as someone who children could trust and confide in.
3: Thomas Tucker is a self-proclaimed pastor of a ministry in Thibodaux.
1: I'm John Burns, Talk 107.3 Baton Rouge.
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1: Where are you at on Christmas Day?
2: Senator Graham, that is an undecided legal issue, which, I suppose I should ask exactly what you mean by that. I'm assuming that the question you mean is whether a person who was apprehended in the United States is...
1: No, I just asked you where you were at on Christmas.
2: You know, like all Jews, I was probably at a Chinese restaurant.
1: Great answer.
3: So Elena Kagan, when she was in her confirmation that Lindsey Graham voted for, he's on the Judiciary Committee, said, look, as long as it was Democrats had the majority, if there was somebody that could do the job, even if I don't, they're not conservative, I'm going to give them a green light. And that was pretty much the way he operated on a regular basis. He wanted to get things done. Senator John Husted was able to watch him in a short time he's been in the Senate and watch him operate and how welcoming he was. And Senator, before we get into your race and everything else, I just wanted you to comment on Senator Graham.
4: Oh, we all miss him. I mean, he's just left a huge hole. I was here a week. I was sitting in the cloakroom. Let's tell you a Lindsey Graham story that's funny about how he's always selling. He's always selling. He's got something to sell. He was trying to get me to support his Russia sanctions bill. All right. And he's giving me this hard sell on it. And about 2 minutes into the conversation, he's like, hey, what's your name again? Because that's how Lindsey was. He was like, he just was trying to get his bill, trying to get me signed up on his bill. And he just was always trying to get things done around here. And so we had a nice moment in the Senate conference lunch on Tuesday where everybody was telling their Lindsey Graham stories. Marco Rubio came in, told some Lindsey Graham stories. He was beloved by people on both sides of the aisle. And he made the job fun because he had a tremendous sense of humor. He was very smart and he cared about the country. He cared about getting things done. And he's a great example for all of us.
3: And the thing is, if you go in there, everyone wants to get everything they want. If you don't get everything you want, well, if I vote for that, I didn't get everything I want. So I'm going to get primaried or I'm going to lose an election. He would say, what's possible? Push, push, push. What's possible? Let's do what's possible. I'm going to do that. The best he could, you know, with President Trump, unorthodox. He had to figure him out. After a while, I'm going to golf with the guy and I'm going to figure out a way to get my point across in a way that that's going to work with him. Different than George W. Bush, different than John McCain, different than Joe Lieberman. So what it would take, but what was the goal? Not to make Lindsey Graham famous, but to get something done to make the country better. And I know that for a fact, that's how he approached it.
4: He was very good at taking complicated things and making them simple. He's like, you know, basically he'd try to get everybody on the same page by saying, look, we're either going to do this in the end, we're going to do this, and none of us want to do this, so let's go get this accomplished. We don't need to get bogged down in the details. We don't need to fight over pettiness. We just need to go get the job done. That was his approach to governing.
3: So let's go talk about you. I know you can't because you're in your office. You can't talk about reelection. So. But we know you want six more years and you're going to be in a tough race, but Ohio's always tough. So you're going to get going on that. But one thing you can run on, because you play a role in that, Ohio's ranked number one in the state to do business. Jumped 33 places in just 16 years. So you were Secretary of State and Lieutenant Governor for 14 of those years. What do you think are some of the key moments that got you to that spot? Because we all know what happened to the Midwest when manufacturing left. And then who could make the adjustment?
4: Yeah. Brian, I got to put this in context. When I was growing up, when I graduated high school, my dad, the factory my dad worked at closed. And he lost his job. Two of my uncles lost their jobs. My aunt lost her job.

0: My whole family had to leave Ohio because there was no place to go to work. We had 8% unemployment, and we were a dying state. And I remember, you know, it wasn't just me, but when I got elected to the legislature, I became Speaker of the House. We did a lot of things to help Ohio climb that mountain from the 34th worst state to do business to the first, you know, to number one. What were those things? Well, tax reform. We cut the income tax in Ohio. We eliminated taxes on businesses investing in machinery and equipment. We eliminated the death tax. We cut one third of the regulations. I used an AI tool when I was lieutenant governor to eliminate 5 million words of the 17 million word administrative code. We did things like that, just gradually making Ohio a little better place to do business. And then you combine that with the Made in America strategy that we've worked with President Trump, and we're adding manufacturing jobs. And now Ohio has the most jobs it's ever had in its history and one of the lowest unemployment rates. But that's what you do. You just compete. And all the while, states like California, they make it more expensive to do business. States like Illinois, New York, more expensive to do business. So you start to see those jobs leave those states, come to places like Ohio. That's how you do it. You trust in capitalism. You let give people freedom, lower regulations, lower taxes, and boom, you climb that mountain.
1: Ohio Senator John Husted, our guest, and he's on Zoom if you're watching on the app or Fox Nation. So you guys frack, though, too, right?
0: What's that?
1: Do you frack? Do you guys have fracking?
0: Oh, yeah. We have. That's so, why we have some of the lowest natural gas prices for our residents of any state in the country. Because this is an interesting thing. Yeah. New York could have lower gas prices, natural gas prices. Massachusetts could. But they have very high ones because they won't build the pipelines to be able to get access to that. So we've eliminated those regulations, protected the environment, and proven that when you do that, you can create a lot of jobs. And these fracking jobs, a lot of them are in Appalachia, in the poorest rural parts of our state, and they've invested $100 billion over the previous decade in extraction, processing, transmission, and that's been great for the state.
1: So I want you to hear. So first, Governor Cuomo blows it by doing an environmental study, and the study says it's okay to frack. And I'm sure you don't know the center, but upstate New York is dramatically different than New York City or Long Island. It's very sparsely populated, a lot of beautiful land, and all this potential, but there's no industry. There used to be industry, there isn't. So fracking would have been great. They're all set to have these huge investments, but Governor Cuomo says, no, I'm going to trump the environmental study that I had, and I'm going to say no. Then I'm going to shut down the nuclear power plant. And now, when they're about to build data centers, in comes Governor Kathy Hochul, cut 51.
2: These data centers require millions of gallons of water, straining the local supplies. And when powered by fossil fuels, they drive up our carbon footprint and they drive up costs for local ratepayers. And I refuse to let those costs be passed on to New Yorkers who already pay too much for their utility bills.
1: So she put it on hold. No data centers. So no plumbers, no electricians, no pipe fitters. They're not going to be building data centers. Yeah, energy's a problem. You got to bring the energy to the grid. I get it. But is that the answer? Banning it?
0: So I'm going to give you an example of two forms of energy. We've made it easier to explore and transmit natural gas. That's why we have low natural gas prices in Ohio. But under the Obama years and the Biden years, when Sherrod Brown was our Ohio's U.S. Senator, they closed 23 electricity generating plants. So when you do that, that's what you see is that when you close things down, when you restrict supply, you drive prices up. All right. And that's what's happened to electricity prices in a lot of places, including Ohio, because they shut down the plants. But on this particular issue, President Trump signed a memorandum of understanding with the data center companies to demand that they build their own power. So make them build their own power. Don't put the burden on the citizen, put it on the data center, make them build their own power. But you want to know why they can't do that in New York? Because they don't want to build new power in New York. They don't want to build new fossil fuel generation in New York. Make them build their own energy, and that would help lower prices for consumers and keep all of those construction workers employed.
1: So how do you feel about a data center? If they were to build one in Ohio, would you say yes?

0: Because some states are saying no.
1: Under certain circumstances, you need to make sure that they pay their local property taxes. You need to make sure that they're building their own electric generation. You need to make sure, and I prefer that they be on vacant sites, former industrial sites, maybe one of those closed power plants, so that the communities that have lost those jobs get some new jobs. All of those things would be a smart way to do it. That would protect the citizens, use land that is prime development, and also lower residential property taxes when you make them pay the property taxes for their new facilities.
0: So I want you to what David Solomon said, CEO of Goldman Sachs, cut 51.
2: These debts.
3: I know people are very nervous about the change that they bring, et cetera. There's always disruption from technology, but what these technologies do is they make us all more productive. And I think that's something to be excited about, but it's going to take some time to filter it into the economy.
0: So he says AI is something people are nervous about. They're getting pushback from, but how do you feel about it? Because we saw those graduates from college boo their commencement speakers when they brought up AI. I'm not used to that. I'm used to 60-year-olds or 70-year-olds being upset when the computers come on to fray and, you know, come on to and people start saying how things are changing with email. That was what older people that pushed back. Now we have younger people pushing back. How do you handle that, Senator, politically?
1: Well, here's the issue. Whether you have a data center, for example, should be a local decision. It shouldn't be the federal government and it shouldn't be the state telling somebody whether they can do it or not. It should be a local decision whether they want it or not. But on AI, well, first of all, you can understand why people are scared, because this is a mistake that the AI companies made, is they scared them. They told people this was going to take jobs. So why wouldn't you think, if you're a citizen and the guy who owns the data center company or owns the AI company says it's going to take your job, you might just believe them. So they've done a poor job of selling, what AI can do. From an upside. And I think that the AI companies have a responsibility to do a better job with that if they want people to support their particular industry. Now, the other thing that we can do is integrate into education. I think AI can be a great tool at making sure that every child has a 24/7, 365 tutor. Because you want to know something? These are amazing tutors at helping young people understand how to do complex things. Like, I couldn't help with your physics test, or I couldn't help you with your pre-calculus test, those kinds of things. But your data set, but your AI technologies can help these students. We need to make sure every student has access to it, so they have this tutor that no matter where they are, they have somebody, they have this tool that can help them with their educational opportunities. And we need to make sure that that's happening.
0: Separate note, do you want to see the Russian sanctions bill passed? Are you one of the senators that are voting for it and hope the president signs it? That would put sanctions on anyone who trades with Russia, like China, Turkey, and India, some of which we have delicate trade relations with. Is it worth that risk of rocking that in order to rock Russia?
1: Well, I'm a co-sponsor of that legislation, and I want it to pass. But what's different about this compromise that, frankly, Senator Graham, when he was with us, helped to negotiate, is it gives the administration some latitude in how they negotiate those sanctions, or how they levy those sanctions. If you look at every successful sanctions regime over time, it's an important thing to give the administration some flexibility with the imposition of these sanctions, so that they can take into account. For example, if somebody is dramatically, if they're relying on Russian oil, if they can prove that they're cutting their reliance on Russian oil over a longer period of time, and they can demonstrate that they're going to do that, then I think that's an example of the flexibility that you could have in working with some of those countries.
0: So we could contact India and say, this is what you're taking in. I need you to cut that back 5% every 6 weeks, or else we're going to hit you with tariffs. Is that an example?
1: Yeah, I think that's an example of something that you could do to put pressure on Russia, exactly. But also not their economy collapse due to lack of a lack of access to.
0: Right. We have to step up and tell you, India, we could supply that natural gas. We could be your partner. you know.
1: Yeah, or someone else. Just you can just, but you know, the idea that they're just going to go cold turkey is a hard thing for some of these folks to do. And so, if you can gradually reduce it and prove that, puts pressure on Russia and also doesn't create too much tension.

0: and with some of our allies.
1: All right, Senator, thanks so much. I look forward to talking to you again. We'll see what happens this week or next when it comes to these sanctions, because I think we need to pass it. Senator John Husted, thank you.
0: Thank you.
1: All right, 1-866-408-7669. When we come back, I want you to hear who's having fun finally at Joe Biden's expense. And we're also going to talk a little World Cup. 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Don't move.
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3: Enzo Fernandez on the header. The ball went over a guy 6'1", and that was Argentina on the assist from Lionel Messi. And Argentina went up and tied the game. That was the 2-1 goal over England. They dominated. After England went up 1-0, it was like kind of the worst thing that happened to them. They started unbalancing the game, thought, I'm just going to pack it in, put five in the back, drop my best offensive player, put him into midfield, and then see what will happen. Obviously, it was a tragic mistake for England. Because if you watch that last 30 minutes, it was like they were playing against a junior high school team. They just were destroying them. You knew it was a matter of time. So a lot has happened. Now we're set up Argentina against Spain. It's going to be a fantastic game. It's going to be a fantastic game on paper that I think Spain has got the more talent. They've been playing better. I think they only let up one goal the entire tournament. They are Euro champions. They just beat France, the number one team in the world. So I want you to see, so much of this has been a lot of fun for the players, for the fans, for FIFA. It's been unbelievably successful. I don't really know anybody, besides ticket prices being high, that's even said anything negative about it. I mean, people come here, they love it. The events have come up without a hitch. The problem's been the refereeing, nothing you could do about that. A lot of it's the VAR, the instant replay, not working for soccer. Major overhaul has to happen next time. But Jimmy Fallon had one of the most interesting guys on. He's the center forward. He's the lone forward on Norway. And he is Holland. Is this guy, this guy from Norway, right?
4: No, you have the other one. So you had Tom Holland on, the actor, and he tried to DM Erling Holland. So cut five.
5: There's another Holland that was in the World Cup that is very famous and popular. His name is Erling.
4: Mm-hmm.
5: Erling Holland.
6: Erling Holland.
5: Yes, and he became a superstar. I saw somewhere that you DM'd Erling Holland and he didn't respond to you.
6: Yeah.
5: You tell us the truth. Did you DM Erling Holland?
6: Yes. Yes. And I'll tell you what. That is exactly the type of humbling experience that is important for actors.
5: Yeah.
6: You know, I'll text him, I'll take him to dinner. Not even a response. Not an excuse. Not, I'm busy tonight, I'm playing football. Nada.
5: Nothing.
3: He happens to be the coolest guy. He's a big blind guy. He looks like Thor and plays like Samson. All right, so we'll talk about that, and we'll preview it tomorrow. We'll do something soccer-related, I promise. And everyone's going to be watching Sunday at 3 o'clock Eastern time. 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
5: From ABC News, I'm Michelle Franzen. Primary races continue across the country ahead of November's midterm elections. Tonight, President Trump is expected to address Americans. White House Press Secretary Karoline Leavitt says told reporters that his remarks will focus on election integrity.
6: I think the American people will be relieved to hear what they are hearing from the President of the United States and his commitment to transparency and the focus on the integrity of our elections tonight.
5: ABC's Rachel Scott has more on the president's speech.
7: Sources say the president is expected to detail information he says he received from the Office of the Director of National Intelligence related to the 2020 election. Of course, President Trump has long pushed conspiracy theories and false claims about the 2020 election, which he lost.
5: The president also locked in new hostilities with Iran, with each side, the U.S., launching strikes near the Strait of Hormuz. Negotiations on a peace deal remain at a standstill. ABC's Karen Travers has details.
7: Sources say the president...
8: Yesterday, the president said that Iran is not happy right now, doesn't like what the United States is doing, and he says Iran wants to settle, but no indication at this point of where negotiations go, because Iran, of course, continues to fire back every time the United States has launched another wave of strikes over the last 5 days.
5: In Texas Hill Country, high river rescues taking place due to flash flooding. Rivers, including the Guadalupe River, have yet to crest. Governor Greg Abbott, meantime, says one person died overnight between Kerrville and Comfort. That happened overnight. The governor also says more than 70 people have been rescued so far. Some of those swift water rescues were pre-positioned along the Guadalupe River, and they're being put to the test today. An elderly couple that was trapped in their home said they didn't know if they could get out or not. Boat crews trying to reach them. Abbott also says that warning sirens are activated and functioned properly. You're listening to ABC News.
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6: 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So, Rachel, we did that post, that silly thing you wanted to do with acting like we're doing a Netflix documentary or something.
7: Oh, yeah, we haven't talked about that.
6: And things gone bananas.
7: Well, and everyone
6: you were right. It's a big deal. Apparently, it's a trend to sit down in a chair and act like you're doing a documentary, right?
7: Yeah, exactly.
6: And so we did it, and it went on Instagram. It went crazy.
7: Yeah, it did well.
6: The numbers are nuts.
7: Well, like 1.3 million, yeah.
6: And so, yeah, they brought like a million.
7: Over that.
6: So the guys, some of them were saying they had read the comments, and a huge number of people didn't realize you were my daughter.
7: Yes. There was a lot of like, well, today, I was today years old
6: don't know
7: before
6: it's
7: I knew.
6: An ad and a trend.
7: Yes.
6: And they actually think there's going to be a Netflix documentary about being Dave Ramsey's daughter.
7: on Facebook.
6: There's not.
7: On Facebook specifically, a lot of people are like, oh no, I just canceled my Netflix membership. I'll miss it. And we had to go in and comment, like, it's a joke.
6: It's just a trend
7: on Instagram. Just a trend. I made Dave do it. Sometimes he's the anti-social media guy. He's our boomer. Our resident boomer, who we love. But
6: That's
7: we
6: right.
7: will, but we get to rope him in sometimes
6: to some of the
7: trends. And sometimes he says yes, sometimes he says no. But it was a good one, yeah. It was
6: well,
7: funny.
6: That one was fairly innocuous. It wasn't like, you have to be a clown or something to do.
7: No.
6: We did one years ago. Do you remember the, when Twitter was Twitter back
7: oh,
6: in the
7: gosh,
6: day?
7: Yeah.
6: The, was it the ice water challenge or whatever? You dump buckets of water on people?
7: That was for ALS.
6: For ALS.
7: Yes.
6: And
7: ice bucket challenge.
6: Something like that.
7: Yeah,
6: you dump buckets of ice on people and then you would play them doing it on.
7: Yes.
6: And so we ended up having the fire department come over to the front of our building and our whole team got dumped.
7: Yeah.
6: Remember, they rained on us with stuff. That was a pretty good post.
7: And then you donate to.
6: That was a trend that I participated in.
7: That was fair.
6: That was only 30 years ago.
7: I was going to say that was 15 years ago, but that's fine. We're roping you in, Dave.
6: That's it. Yeah, going to make me relevant yet. Niecy is in Minneapolis. Hi, Niecy. How are you?
8: I'm doing well. How are you?
6: Better than I deserve. What's up?
8: Okay, I'm calling because I am in a position where I don't have to pay any household costs as far as rent goes. And I'm just wondering if I should use my income in this time that I have living rent-free to use this time to build my business or use this time to get another job and pay off debt as fast as possible.
7: How much debt do you have?
8: About $108,000.
7: What does that consist of?
8: Student loans, stuff in collections, and a tax bill.
7: Okay.
6: And where are you living? How are you living without rent?
8: So I converted my SUV into a tiny camper and I've been living out of my vehicle to expedite this process. And

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0: So the investment vehicle is not going to make her go to school or keep her from going to school unless you gamble it 100% on something stupid like crypto or a hand of poker or something dumb like that or DraftKings, you know, which we're not discussing any of those things without laughing. 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
3: I'm Joan Burns in the Talk 107.3 Baton Rouge Newsroom. At the Meta Data Center expansion in Richland Parish this week, Governor Landry said New Orleans is no longer as important to Louisiana as it once was. But Stephen Barnes, director of the Kathleen Blanco Public Policy Center at UL Lafayette, says the New Orleans region has more influence on our state's economy than any other metro area in the state.
4: New Orleans is somewhere between 20 and 25% of the state economy, and a similar contribution in terms of the influence of the New Orleans economy on total state tax revenues.
3: Saints running back Alvin Kamara is finalizing a restructured deal to take a pay cut to stay in New Orleans. The 30-year-old had jaded back and forth with the front office regarding his future after the Saints signed free agent running back Travis Etienne. NOLA.com's Matt Paris.
5: The Saints are in a little bit of a transition, and to get Kamara to return back for a 10th season when he's meant so much to the franchise, I'm sure a lot of people are happy.
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10: Tari is in Charlotte. Hey, Tari, what's up?
11: How you doing, sir?
10: Better than I deserve. How can I help?
11: Okay, so I'm trying to clean up my debt. And so a debt collector, they sold it off to another debt collector. So I called them up and tried to basically settle the debt. So they told me they can't collect on it, and it's reached the point of I can't remember the term he used, but they said that they can't collect on it or they don't report on it to the credit bureaus, and I'm trying to get it off my credit report.
10: Like,
11: I'm trying
10: to get it off. The debt collector that bought the bad debt said he can't collect on it.
11: Yeah, he can't collect on it, and
10: You offered him money, and he didn't want the money.
11: Yeah, I tried to settle. I tried to settle the debt, and he said it's the point of statute of limitation or something. He said.
10: Exactly. That's exactly what it is. It's past the statute of limitations.
11: Yeah,
10: past those limitations. That is so unusual. That's true.
11: Right.
10: But it's so unusual that a debt collector would actually tell you that instead of just take your money.
11: Right. So now my thing is, how do I tackle it and get that off? I'm trying to settle it and get that.
10: Okay, first thing I would do is call the debt collector back and ask for an email from him saying in writing what he told you on the phone.
11: Okay. I did call him back, and what they said was, he said, our team to handle it, file it in a dispute.
10: Our team will handle it?
11: Yeah. She was like,
10: I'm asking you to send me call him back. I'm asking you to send me an email saying that you cannot collect this debt because it is past the statute of limitations. I'm asking you to send me an email saying that. That's what I want him to do, number one. Then number two, you've got to write to, and there's an email place to do it on each of the websites, all three credit bureaus.
11: Right.
10: Okay.
11: Okay.
10: And what you do is you say this particular

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1: 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We could be switching year-round to daylight saving time if the U.S. Senate approves the Sunshine Protection Act. When Louisiana switches from daylight saving time to standard time, the sun sets around 5 p.m. in December and January. Houghton Representative Dottie Horton says her constituents want more daylight later in the day.
2: It's exciting to know that we're ready. And again, I believe that when I carried the bill, it was far more positive than negative.
1: Even though President Trump never put Sharpie to paper, the 21st Century Road to Housing Act is now law. The legislation aims at making homeownership more accessible. Norman Morris, the CEO of Louisiana Realtors, says it places restrictions on single-family home purchases by investors.
3: It will keep single-family homes within reach of individual buyers rather than having these institutional corporate entities that invest and buy up the housing stock and turn those into rentals, which takes the inventory for individuals looking to purchase a home off the market.
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8: 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Should we be concerned about retirement if we have all of our eggs in one basket? I mean, over the long term, yes, I would be concerned. I mean, if you see a plan out of this where you start to equalize some of this in the next 4 to 5 years, I would be more okay with it because of your age and where you guys are at. But I would be making sure that you're funding 15% of that $80,000 in retirement so that you don't become real estate heavy again over the long term. But that 15% will help you kind of balance it out. But yeah, I personally wouldn't want all my net worth purely just in real estate. 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
7: The problem is there's a shortage of cash in that situation. Mm-hmm. And so that lack of liquidity is going to pinch you even if you have a high net worth. and it's all in

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5: Hello. Thank you for having me. So I am 35 years old. I have two kids. I have a common-law husband who's been unemployed for 12 years. I've been with him for 15. I have a total debt of $45,000 in student loans on my car. I have a home that was gifted to me that was worth $400,000. And so I am a registered nurse. My father told me, hey, come work for me. I'll pay you what you're making as a nurse while you go to nurse practitioner school, so that's where I'm at right now. My question to you is, should I pull a HELOC loan on my home to invest in real estate? And with that being said, one that would be helping me with the contracting and building is my father. He wants me to tell my husband to get a job, which my husband has had trouble listening.
4: Your husband's had trouble what?
5: Listening to my advice on him getting a job. He did not take it well when I asked him to get a job.
6: For 12 years. What's he been doing?
5: He was taking care of the kids while the kids were during the pandemic doing online schooling. But the kids had been back in school for going on 3 years now, and he refuses to find work or help me out.
4: What's he do all day?
5: Oh, usually at home with the kids right now during the summer, but at home as well whenever they're in school. Keeps up with the home.
6: And he just says, I want to take care of the home and the kids. And I don't want to go get a traditional job and make a living.
5: Yes, I have talked to him and asked him to help me out because we are still currently living paycheck to paycheck.
4: You said common law, so you guys are never married.
5: Correct.
4: You're never married.
5: No, we're not legally married, no.
4: Okay. So I'm curious why you put up with this for 12 years.
5: Oh, yes. I asked myself the same thing, but the fact that we have kids and I have tried talking to him about helping me work. I'm tired of living paycheck to paycheck. I want to grow. I'm 35 years old and I'm already planning retirement. I want my kids to be able to be financially ahead, you know, just like I was thanks to my father.
4: Yeah. I also don't want to be married to a knot on a log. A lazy guy.
5: Oh, yes, I agree.
4: I mean, aside from all your personal goals, it's just hard to respect a guy that sits on his butt all day.
5: I agree. So because I wish he had the same.
6: And I'm assuming that attitude of a little bit of laziness and apathy plays into every part of his life, right? Marriage and all. It's who he is. Yeah.
5: Yes, I make a decent amount of money. You know, I wish I made more. We live comfortable, but like I said, we're paycheck to paycheck, one disaster away from everything crumbling. And
4: so the house is in your name,
5: yes.
4: Correct?
5: Yes, the house was gifted to me by my father. Everything's under my name.

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6: Welcome back to the Ramsey Show in the Fairwinds Credit Union studio. I'm Dave Ramsey, your host. Thank you for joining us. Steve is in Rochester, New York. Hi, Steve. How are you?
7: Hey, Dave. I'm great. How are you?
6: Better than I deserve. What?
7: I have a business that I've owned for about 8 years now. Within the last 16 months or so, it's taken a hit, and it's basically breaking even. And I haven't been paying myself throughout that. I'm trying to figure out, it's listed for sale, probably not going to get anything close to what would have gotten a few years ago. I'm just trying to, you know, get some guidance on what I should do next. If I should try and pour some more money into it, or go look for a 9-to-5 or start a new company.
8: What kind of business is it, Steve?
7: It's a protein supplement company.
8: Okay.
6: That you make or that you sell?
7: Can you repeat that, please?
6: Do you make the protein supplements or do you just sell other people's?
7: We make it. We have a contract manufacturer and we sell it.
6: What happened to the sales? Why is it down?
7: Direct to consumer. We were using a 3PL, and they changed. They got bought out and then bought out again. And they threw out about $350,000 worth of inventory. We hired attorneys, went through the whole process, which was expensive. And we were out of stock on pretty much everything for 6 to 8 months.
6: So now you have inventory back?
7: Now we have most of the inventory back.
6: So yeah, why can't you sell it?
7: That flywheel momentum, we're trying, but that flywheel momentum hasn't gotten back up to speed. To where it was. I don't know. I don't know if people are spending less on it or
6: spending more. Why isn't yours selling?
7: Probably marketing. Getting the name out there or back out there.
6: The other company was doing all the marketing for you. You've never had any experience selling your own product?
7: No, we have. We used to use influencers, and we stopped using them because we didn't have great experiences with some of them.
6: Okay, because it didn't work.
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1: But it's a false narrative that you need to cut your income to a fourth in order to be a good dad.
0: That's right.
1: And in order to be have been called flexible. And in order to homeschool your kids. And in order, I don't know what you're reading, but that's just a false narrative. And so never seeing your children and working 80 hours a week and being a workaholic is the other end of the spectrum. And we don't endorse that either. Mm-mm. We don't endorse that either. The reason we live like no one else is so that later we can live and give like no one else. And that involves some flexibility. But I think you need to be careful what narrative you're buying off on. That's what's bothering me with this.
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3: 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Even though President Trump never signed it, the most sweeping federal housing legislation in a generation is now law.
4: The 21st Century Road to Housing Act has several components aimed at making home ownership more accessible to more people. Norman Morris, the CEO of Louisiana Realtors, says the goal of one of them is to spur new home construction.
5: It's going to only make those homes more available and affordable to not only first-time home buyers, but individuals looking maybe to buy their second and third home.
4: And once those homes go up, individual home buyers will not have to worry about competing with investors as much, since the new law places significant restrictions on institutional buyers. I'm Andrew Greenstein.
3: A fan favorite of LSU fans, Tommy Tanks White, has been called up to the big leagues. He'll make his major league debut for the A's tomorrow night. In AAA Las Vegas, he was hitting .303 with 9 home runs and 47 RBIs. 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
6: Until it's summertime in the lobby of Ramsey Solutions, there's a bunch of folk showing up today, and we do the show from 1 to 4 Central Time every day, Monday through Friday, on the glass. You're more than welcome to come by and get a free homemade chocolate chip cookie and some coffee and visit the store, visit the museum, and sit and watch the show. And also, well, whatever you call that thing back
7: the
6: there.
7: Smithsonian of Ramsey.
6: The Smithsonian of Ramsey. That's it.
7: Our history wall.
6: Yeah, the history wall. The wall of history. What do you call that if it's not that? I don't know. Yeah. Anyway, so also in the middle of that lobby is the debt-free stage, which is where Aaron is standing on the debt-free stage. Hey, Aaron, how are you?
8: I'm doing well. How are you guys doing?
6: Better than we deserve. Where do you
8: live?
6: Doing
8: great. From Columbus, Ohio.
6: Very cool. Welcome to Nashville. And how much debt have you paid off?
8: I paid off $31,000 in 30 months.
6: Good for you.
8: Nice.
6: And your range of income during that 2.5?
8: $35,000 up to
6: $38,000. Wow, that's amazing numbers.
7: $1,000 a month you're putting away.
6: You lived on beans, not even beans and rice.
8: I moved into an apartment above the vet clinic that I work at that involved not paying any rent or utilities in exchange for taking care of boarding and hospitalized patients overnight on the weekends.
6: Wow. Oh, you went all in. Amazing. What kind of debt was the $31,000?
8: $23,000 of that was a car loan, and then the $8,000 were two student loans.
6: Wow. Very cool.
7: Did you go to vet school?
8: No, I'm a vet tech.
7: Vet tech. Yeah. Perfect. Yeah. Okay. Yeah. So I was going to say, that's pretty good. $8,000 for a veterinarian degree. But no, yeah. You got off the other way. That's good.
8: Yeah.
7: That's good.
6: So how old are you?
8: 28 years old.
6: Very good.
7: Oh, my
6: good
7: gosh.
6: For you. So what happened 30 months ago that made you get so radical?
8: I took Financial Peace University through my church. And just knowing other people who were actively getting out of debt or people who had gotten out of debt who I knew who were able to do that really inspired me and helped me get a jump start on getting out of debt.
6: And what a cool opportunity to be able to get a free apartment for a little while and do what you love anyway. You love animals.
8: It's been a huge blessing. Yes.
6: Yeah, that's very cool. That's a neat. That's a.
7: It's a creative
6: like a,
7: way. It's
6: yeah.
7: always fun to hear what people do. You know, and you hear that, and you're like, well, there you go. How great for Aaron. Yeah, yeah. You don't have to pay rent.
6: It's not a forever thing, but for a little while, that was fun.
8: Absolutely. Yeah.
6: Yeah. Good
7: that's
6: for you.
7: Awesome. Okay. So, in the 30 months, what was the hardest part? Would you say you're 28? You're like, I'm living on nothing, doing this debt free thing. What was tough about it?
8: I would say staying motivated. At first, there at the beginning, it just seemed like a huge mountain to climb. But as I kept going, as

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7: Our scripture of the day, teach me your way, Lord, that I may rely on your faithfulness. Give me an undivided heart that I may fear your name. B.B. King said, the beautiful thing about learning is nobody can take it away from you.
8: All right. Up next, we have Chase in Columbus, Ohio. Hi, Chase. Welcome to the show.
9: Hey, guys. How are you?
8: We're doing great. How can we help?
9: Hey, so first off, I want to say I'm sorry if I stutter. I stutter when I get nervous, so might be a little awkward here.
8: No worries at all. Dave just screwed up his whole in-ear, so he's having issues too. So don't, you're in good company. Yeah. Don't worry, Chase. Don't worry.
9: Okay. So my wife and I, we make decent money. I mean, I would say it's okay money.
8: How much is that?
9: So we make $118,000 a year combined.
8: Okay.
9: We just paid off her debt, besides her car, which we still owe about $18,000 on it. And now we're transitioning into my debt. I made a bunch of stupid decisions when I was around 23, and I have three, items on my credit, that are charge-offs, and those charge-offs total up to about $4,000. And then I have about an additional $3,000 that is medical debt, that is not charge-offs. So my question is, how do I go by paying these off to be able to boost my credit and have be able to buy a house by no later than February?
7: Don't know if you're going to make it by February, but we can help you get it cleaned up, and then we'll see how quick it changes your credit score, okay?
9: Of course.
7: So the $3,000 in medical, why has that not been paid? And how long ago was that?
9: So it was about 2 years ago. Pretty much it came down to, I used to work in law enforcement. I got injured when I wasn't working and ended up having to leave my job. I wasn't able to return just due to the injuries. And then we lived pretty much penny pinching, paycheck to paycheck. I was trying to do odds and end jobs.
7: Okay, so that's an old debt, but it's not been written off or charged off yet. as far as you know.

0: Due to flash flooding, the governor says one person died. Dozens of others have been rescued. ABC's Jim Ryan on the challenges.
1: The Swiftwater rescue crews pre-positioned along the Guadalupe River are being put to the test today.
2: There's an elderly couple that's trapped in their house. I don't know if we can get to them or not.
3: I've got many boat crews that are ready to go over there.
1: The audio from Broadcastify, the state has deployed more than 800 vehicles and 1,300 personnel for rescue and recovery efforts, with more help coming from Louisiana and Oklahoma.
0: The CDC tracking cases of cyclosporiasis across 34 states, 7,000 cases nationwide, with more than half of those cases centered in Michigan.
4: The epicenter is in Michigan, where doctors tell us they typically see less than 50 cases per year. Now it's up to 600 per day. Health officials there say the outbreak could be tied to lettuce or salad greens, but nationwide, federal officials still have not identified a cause.
0: ABC's Elizabeth Schulze. 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
6: Watch for a stalled vehicle on Perkins Road near Essen. Also an accident on Bluebonnet at Celtic Drive. Slow on Airline North from Prairieville to I-12, a 26-minute drive. Slow on westbound I-10, heading from Ascension Parish to the bridge at an extra 16 minutes of drive time. A breakdown was cleared on I-10 west at Acadian. If you see traffic problems, dial pound 250, keyword Baton Rouge Traffic. I'm Lisa Bakke.
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8: This is a Bloomberg Money Minute. A down day on Wall Street as slumping AI stocks drag down markets. The Dow lost 105 points. The S&P was down 39. The NASDAQ losing 387, or about 1.5%. President Trump's media company is planning to charge for special high-speed access to his Truth Social posts, including possibly his own, affecting national security and financial markets. The move would allow Wall Street trading firms and other institutions to get news from Truth Social contributors in milliseconds so they can make quick profits off moves in stocks, bonds, and interest rates. Called Truth PSI, it would be similar to paid access at other platforms, with the difference that the most popular poster is the president himself. Alphabet's Google shares dropped 4% amid word that it's months behind schedule on delivering Gemini 3.5 Pro. Both OpenAI and Meta recently released new models that further outpace Google's current offerings in AI for writing code. Matt Piper, Bloomberg Radio.
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ladies and gentlemen. Welcome. It's your question here across America. The phone number is 877-973-7425. Should you wish to be on the program, I would be very happy to have you. Text Eric, E-R-I-C-K, and you can get the live stream, the show notes, everything you need. We've got to begin with a familiar topic we have talked about before, but there is more out there now on candidate quality. Republicans, you have some issues now. We'll spend more time on the Democrats here in a minute, but you do need to be aware there are a couple of stories hitting on the GOP. First of all, I got to express my profound disappointment with the president deciding to endorse Mike Lindell in Minnesota. Lindell of MyPillow fame, an election conspiracy theory guy. He's not a credible candidate in Minnesota. And here's the problem. Amy Klobuchar, the Democratic nominee, is going to win anyway. She will become governor of Minnesota. There is no way Lindell wins in Minnesota. And for those of you who think Lindell can win, I would suggest you detach yourselves from politics and the internet and go touch some grass, because there's no way that guy is going to win. And you can say, Erickson, you were wrong in the past about particular candidates. Y'all, come on, really. Mike Lindell, he's not going to win in Minnesota. And the problem here is this. Lindell on the ballot for the GOP could cost the GOP the Minnesota House, where they have a good support and possibly could take it back, cost them some congressional seats. He's just a profoundly weak candidate. Very disappointing that the president, I realize there's some loyalty there by the president to Lindell, but come on, Lindell's a clown show. In Colorado, the GOP have a candidate. His last name is Marx. The socialists who are running in Colorado are benefited by the Republicans going with Marx, which is profoundly ironic. This guy claims when he was 7, his stepfather had him murder someone. There's no proof, no evidence. He's walked it back. He has claimed to help victims of human trafficking, among other things, and there are now questions about that. Basically, this guy is a serial fabulist for the GOP, and the GOP voters in Colorado have only themselves to blame. They had a credible candidate, but what you need to know about the Republican Party in Colorado from friends of mine who have long been invested in the Colorado Republican Party is at some point pre-Trump, they lost their mind, and at this point, they're just a walking circus that they have no desire to actually win. You know, for a while in California, when the GOP was exiled and sent out to pasture and nobody seemingly could win, they just picked a proverbial clown show of the insane asylum to run as Republican nominees. And only in the last few years have they come back to sanity and decided, you know what? We got to stop picking bad candidates and at least give voters a choice. Colorado Republicans are like, nope, we want the clowns. We want the clowns. And now in Georgia, there's a new story about Mike Collins. I hate to be the see I told you so guy, but see I told you so. The scandals continue to mount in Georgia. The latest for Mike Collins, who, by the way, is struggling to even raise money in Georgia. John Ossoff, the Democrat, has $40 million in the bank. Mike Collins has $2 million in the bank. Here's the latest from Andrew Kaczynski, the man who exposed much of Graham Plattner's online patterns. Senate candidate Mike Collins' son-in-law features in campaign photos, registered to vote at a Collins-owned property, and appeared at his victory party, is a white nationalist influencer who has promoted Nazi imagery and called for clearing our land of other people. Collins' campaign declined to answer questions about his son-in-law, Alan Scheer, had filmed his content on the congressman's estate, and if he had done work for Collins' trucking company or had a role in the campaign. The son-in-law has promoted the Patriot Front. Yeah, the Patriot Front, talked about them yesterday. Not exactly a Southern Poverty Law Center funded group.

group. Mike Collins' son-in-law has promoted this white nationalist group. It's a white supremacist group. He shared Nazi imagery. He said there's nothing wrong with white nationalism and said Jewish Bolsheviks killed millions of Christians before World War II. Now, here's the thing, is that you can say this is not Mike Collins, this is his son-in-law, but as I pointed out in the primary, Mike Collins' current chief of staff, not the old chief of staff, but the current chief of staff, been in a group chat with a bunch of white nationalists trying to get a Holocaust denier out of jail. So, the tangled web of people tied to Mike Collins and white nationalism and racism keeps growing. So good luck beating John Ossoff, folks. Your candidate quality matters. Probably will not see a lot of Republicans campaigning with Mike Collins. And notice, however, that there are no calls in the GOP to replace Mike Collins. He wouldn't step out if you wanted him to anyway, part of the note. But also, the GOP privately knows Collins isn't going to win this race. He's not. And the president, allegedly tonight, is going to give a speech that's going to elevate John Ossoff by calling him illegitimate, if the rumors are believed. And I'm not quite believing the rumors. But if the rumors are true, the president wants to attack John Ossoff tonight, which is just going to elevate John Ossoff with independent voters anyway, boost him and get him reelected. Now, the Democrats have more problems than the GOP. We had the Graham Plattner problem. We now have the Abdul El-Sayed problem. He's in the top 1% of wealthy Michiganders, even as he is claiming that we need to tax the rich and tear down the elite. He is one of the elite. Not only that, he's campaigning on Medicare for All in Michigan. And it turns out his wife, Shara Jakuka, doesn't take Medicare and Medicaid patients. This is from the Washington Free Beacon. The left is buzzing over a Free Beacon report on left-wing Michigan Senate candidate Abdul El-Sayed's psychiatrist wife, Sarah Jakuka, who does not accept Medicare or any other insurance plan at her private practice as her husband campaigns for single-payer Medicare for All systems that would cover Americans from cradle to grave. Over in Michigan, the left is buzzing about this. The wife of progressive candidate Abdul El-Sayed, a psychiatrist, doesn't accept Medicare or insurance at all, despite being married to a candidate, reports Rachel Bade of the Inner Circle. I'll equate it to Gavin Newsom having dinner at the French Laundry during COVID or Nancy Pelosi getting her hair cut during COVID, which is, it's as I do as I say, not as I do, says a former Democratic aide to Hillary Clinton. If your wife is a doctor who makes a good living and does not take Medicare, to then say we're going to advocate that everybody has to have the system and we're going to try to use the government to force rates down on doctors, it just paints the picture of an elite that doesn't really play by the rules they're asking me to play by, says a Democrat. In a state where working class people like Michigan, do I think that this spreads and is a huge problem and of authenticity? Yes. In fact, El-Sayed is losing working class and black voters so much he's now behind in the polls to Haley Stevens, herself kind of a whack job, but not as much as a whack job as El-Sayed, who is the Democratic Socialist candidate there. The DSA is backing Abdul El-Sayed, who believes that Israel does not have a right to exist, supports radical imams who call for the death of gays and death to the United States, and has questioned whether or not Israel should come to an end. He's also been a terrorist supporter himself. He's claimed to be a physician, but has never treated a patient in his life. He's lied about his bio. He is the Michigan version of Graham Plattner. Plattner himself having flamed out. The main Democrats can't figure out who to get, and it appears now that they're largely giving up on a credible candidate against Susan Collins. Democratic

from the Daily Wire. Democrat Joanna Mendoza, a candidate for Arizona's 6th Congressional District, reportedly followed multiple OnlyFans models, witchcraft accounts, as well as sexually explicit content producers on her campaign's official Instagram account. Mendoza is in a dead heat with Republican incumbent Juan Ciscomani, a friend of mine, followed dozens of accounts sharing explicit sexual content and witchcraft practices. Her account has more than 11,000 followers. She continues to follow several of these questionably and disturbing accounts. According to the New York Post, transgender-identifying socialist activist Brianna Westbrook, who made posts with BDSM gear and sex toys, was one of the X-rated follows. Mendoza's campaign follows other OnlyFans accounts. Shannon Blake promoted an uncensored look into her life, but does not appear to follow, Mendoza doesn't appear to follow these people anymore. She has now unfollowed them. By the way, Mendoza followed an 18-plus Patreon account with adult imagery. And along with these accounts, Joanna Mendoza has followed witchcraft-based accounts. Remember, folks, the old gods don't go away. They come creeping back in when Christianity leaves. The pagans and the witches, they come back in. Mendoza is a Marine veteran who served for 2 decades, was deployed to Iraq and Afghanistan, served as executive director of the Arizona Center for Economic Progress, was employed at a consulting firm focused on moving veterans to the left and, well, likes witchcraft and pornography. Now, it's not just them. There is another one as well for the Democrats. You know, you've got the guy who volunteered for an Al-Qaeda mission. Not making that up. You got the guy who followed the volunteered for the Al-Qaeda mission. He's running in New Jersey, and he is the nominee for the Democrats there and will get elected. And then there is my favorite, Bobby Pulido. Bobby Pulido headlined a school benefit with a registered sex offender and has had all sorts of sex-related scandals. Dude is like creepy perv running in Texas. He's tied to very, less than savory people. Pretty unsavory people. Yeah, he headlined a school benefit with a registered sex offender, which is absolutely hilarious. And he told a Mexican newspaper in 2010 that he didn't go grocery shopping because he didn't have time for household tasks due to a singing career. And he bragged about getting a career criminal bandmate out of jail who went on to sexually assault an 8-year-old. This is the Democrats' candidate down in Texas. God bless the Democrats. The Republicans got some problems with Mike Collins, got some problems with the Marks guy out in Colorado, got the Mike Lindell problem. But, hey, we don't have people who did fundraisers with registered sex offenders for a school. We don't have communists who want to destroy the American. We don't have any Muslim terrorist sympathizers who campaign on Medicare for All when their wife refuses to accept Medicare. Candidate quality matters. And, you know, the Democrats are starting to fret about this, by the way. Just so you understand, the Democrats are starting to fret that in a number of seats that should be seats Democrats can win, the Republicans gamed the primaries and helped get some of these bad candidates the Democratic nomination. On top of that, the Democrats have some candidates who are going to win in November, like Darlisa Chevalier in New York, who can't shut up about the insane things they want to do. And the Democrats are worried that these candidates are going to tar and feather the other candidates just by virtue of reporters asking questions. And I assure you, reporters on the right will ask questions in ways designed to make them go viral. The mainstream media will do their best to avoid the story, but it's going to be hard when the stuff keeps going viral on social media, because at the end of the day, the media wants the clicks and the attention. I am just intrigued, absolutely intrigued, by the Democrats' inability to recognize that maybe letting the Democratic Socialists in wasn't a good idea. And their response is that, well, you guys let Trump in and MAGA won. Yeah, but, you know, as much as I have some concerns and issues with MAGA, they don't hate America.

0: They love America. The Democratic Socialists of America actually hate America. And they're increasingly becoming the mainstream of the Democratic Party because the Democrats won't stand up to them.
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10: In the wake of the arrest of Pastor Tony Spell and the accusation by Spell that Central PD ignored calls into the department, how are things in Central right now from the police chief's perspective? Here's Roger Corcoran.
11: Well, we're getting calls after calls from followers mm-hmm. of Mr. Spell that are cussing us out on the phone at the police department. There's been several of those. And just yesterday, I've got an email from someone, and it has an email address attached to it, which they cussed me out. Also, I mean, which is uncalled for. We didn't handle this case, and they're accusing us of arresting Mr. Spell and not arresting the Sherwin young man. And we didn't do the investigation. We didn't make the arrest. Mr. Spell and Mr. Jenkins and Mr. Spell's father, they're accusing me of being best friends, buddies with the Sherwins, and that is so untrue. I've only met him a couple times. Yes, I have been to his residence, not in the visit.
10: Right.
11: I went over there on an investigation, and that's the extent of it. It's no different than any other citizen in this city. I've been to many people's residences because me, I'm a little different than what the sheriff is. I go to out on calls with my guys.
10: Right.
11: Not all the time, but I do respond to calls with them because I only have one guy out, sometimes two.
10: Yeah. That was just a taste of the conversation with Chief Roger Corcoran. It's brought to you by the folks at Mathurin's. 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

0: and some Therns. 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
3: Hello there. Welcome. It is Eric Erickson here. The phone number 877-973-7425. Yesterday, J.D. Vance did an interview, we'll get to it later, but suggested the Israelis are running an operation inside the United States, an influence operation, paying people to oppose the memorandum of understanding between Iran and the United States. I want you all to know that I'm apparently a bad businessman. I have not gotten paid by AI data to support AI data centers. I just support them because I think it's the right thing to do. I have not gotten a penny from Big Pharma for supporting pharmaceuticals. They just keep my wife alive. I haven't gotten paid by the Jews for anything. Apparently, the Jews throw a lot of money around and not for me. And I have turned down money from the predictions markets and the online betting crew. I turned down an ad deal a couple of weeks ago from one of the betting markets. Now, occasionally people tell me, I've heard an ad for an online sports betting or something in your podcast. We try to get rid of them, but at this point I've kind of given up. It's kind of hard. I refuse to do a live read for them. I'm not going to do a live read. I'm not going to promote the sports betting apps or the prediction markets. Yesterday I spent time on the corruption tied to the White House. It is a big and growing deal. There's new polling out from the Wall Street Journal now. 20% of Americans are now concerned with corruption tied to the GOP and Donald Trump. That's up from 10% 4 months ago, doubling of concern. And of course, you have to. And here's the latest. According to ABC News, Donald Trump's longtime teleprompter operator is believed to have made more than $100,000 betting on Donald Trump's speeches. According to sources, $100,000, the guy running the teleprompter, placing prediction market bets on the president's speeches, cashing in. Now, I documented all of this morning with all the links so you can read it for yourself. And one of the things that I pointed out is that in the predictions markets, the New York Times has identified more than 80 accounts placing suspiciously well-timed wagers, including trades made hours before the U.S. strikes on Iran. Even the Republicans in the House have started investigating this. Jews, whoever, if y'all want to send me large amounts of money, I want to fly private and buy land and build a house, I will take your money. We've also got some open ad slots. I'm just saying, but thus far I've turned down all this money. I'm wondering where the secret money is. Now, I got to tell you about Perfectly Snug, because this is an ad, and they do pay me, and they didn't have to pay me because I wanted to advertise for Perfectly Snug, the mattress topper. 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
1: I'm Andrew Greenstein in the Talk 107.3 Baton Rouge Newsroom. U.S. Senator John Kennedy says the One Big Beautiful Bill has reduced the number of Americans receiving SNAP benefits by 4 million, and the full provision of the law hasn't even been implemented yet. Kennedy says it was a long overdue reform to the social program, and it's not targeting people who are not able to work for a variety of reasons.
2: This rule just applies to able-bodied people who aren't disabled, who aren't elderly, and who don't have kids at home. And all we require is that they work 20 hours a week or go to school for 20 hours a week and get job training or do community service. It's working.
1: The number of cyclist psoriasis cases in Louisiana has nearly doubled in just the span of a week. The Louisiana Department of Health says as of today, there have now been 55 confirmed cases of the parasitic infection that causes explosive diarrhea. There, however, have been no additional hospitalizations. I'm Andrew Greenstein, Talk 107.3 Baton Rouge.
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4: Congestion is developing now on I-10 East due to an accident near Perkins Road. Delays are backed up onto the Mississippi River Bridge. And if you're traveling from Lobdell out to Ascension Parish, add an extra 20 minutes of drive time. Also on I-12, heading east from the 1012 to Range, it's a 21-minute drive. If you see traffic problems, dial pound 250 keyword Baton Rouge traffic. I'm Lisa Bakke.
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12: Into Thursday night, a few passing clouds from time to time. We're looking at mainly dry conditions across the capital region, with a morning low settling in the mid-70s. Hazy, hot, and humid for our Friday, with plenty of sun getting through. Expect highs to reach the middle 90s by mid-afternoon, with the steamy humidity making it feel closer to 105 or 106 degrees. A spot shower or storm can never be ruled out in summer, but most

0: he's got the courage to tell you the truth, because the truth is what matters. 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
1: Greetings, friends. Welcome. It is Eric Erickson here. The phone number is 877-973-7425. Should you wish to be on the program, I would be very happy to have you. If you text the word Eric, E-R-I-C-K, to 33777. If you click the very first link, in addition to getting the daily show notes that come as the show goes live, all the links to all the stuff I'm going to talk about, you also get my morning piece. This morning I wrote a piece that was based on the monologue I did yesterday afternoon and provided all the links. So I mentioned in the last segment, 20% of Americans are now concerned about corruption with the president of the White House. And here's my concern. Legitimately, here's my concern. The Democrats are moving hard left. They're moving real hard left. The Republicans have anti-Semitism concerns. Take the Patriot Front. A lot of you thought it must be an FBI front group for a while and now a Southern Poverty Law Center front group. Turns out it's a group of supposedly Christian pastors. One of the people who has spoken very favorably about the Patriot Front is the son-in-law of Congressman Mike Collins, a Republican congressman running for the U.S. Senate in Georgia. This is not a front group. It's not an op from the left. It turns out it actually is a group of racists on the right. And the difference between these racists on the right, like the Patriot Front, and the Democratic Party is that the Democrats are elevating to high office their anti-Semites. So far, they remain a fringe on the right, and I would like to drive them out of the party. On the left, they're elevating these people to be nominees. My problem with the corruption inside the White House is that the Democrats have nominated a woman who will get elected in New York, who wants to end the United States as we know it, who calls for the end of the Enlightenment. The Enlightenment. She wants to end the Enlightenment. She wants to hand the United States over back to the indigenous peoples. She believes the United States was founded on racism and must be destroyed, and she will be the Democrats' congresswoman from New York City. In New Jersey, the Democrats have nominated a man who volunteered for an Al-Qaeda operation in Bosnia. In Colorado, they have nominated a Democratic Socialist candidate who wants to abolish the courts, the Senate, and the like. And in fact, they have made it mainstream now for the Democratic Socialists of America to embrace those ideas. You have to embrace the abolition of the Senate and the Constitution in order to be a Democratic Socialist candidate. And those people are taking over the Democratic Party. So as the president's corruption issues become bigger and those tied to the president become bigger, independent voters may say a pox on both these houses and sit it out. And the Democrats are so much more mobilized in rage to go turn out in November. We're going to see these wackadoos get elected, and the president lacks the discipline. Now, he's always lacked the discipline, but increasingly Republican candidates themselves do. Here's the story I was talking about in the short segment. This is from ABC News today. When President Donald Trump approached the podium to deliver his State of the Union address in February, one of the few people who knew what he was about to say was allegedly setting himself up to profit from the president's words. Trump's longtime teleprompter operator is believed to have made tens of thousands of dollars by placing bets on that speech and more than a dozen others on the predictions market Kalshi, federal investigators with the Commodity Futures Trading Commission found. Gabriel Perez, a technical assistant to the president who has been operating Trump's teleprompter since 2016, is in talks with federal regulators to settle allegations he used his insider knowledge of the president's speech to win more than $100,000. According to sources, Kalshi alerted the regulator due to suspicious activity on its mentions market. Not only that, it appears that when he would

bet on certain words to be said, that he would retract those bets mid-speech if the president skipped over a section. But the problem here is it's not one person. It is a pattern and practice within the administration. The Justice Department has charged an Army soldier with using classified intelligence about the timing of the U.S. operation to capture Maduro. He made $400,000 on Polymarket. A New York Times investigation identified more than 80 accounts placing suspiciously well-timed wagers, including trades made hours before the U.S. and Israeli strikes on Iran. The Republican House Oversight Committee has opened an insider trading probe. This Army soldier is going to get in big trouble and probably go to jail, but people close to the president keep getting pardoned for engaging in the exact same behavior. The president says he's for the working man, and the working man soldier is going to jail while the people around the president keep getting fired. It's not only that. Donald Trump Jr. was handed $300,000 in Kalshi equity that ballooned as the production market's firm valuation soared to tens of billions, and he was simultaneously advising the rival Polymarket. And federal enforcement actions against both companies were dropped. The president pardoned Binance founder Changpin Zhao, who pled guilty to money laundering violations. And that guy helped establish World Liberty Stablecoin that benefits the president. 75% of the profits go to the president. In gambling, you never bet against the house. In crypto, Donald Trump has become the house. He's made more money from cryptocurrency than every single publicly traded cryptocurrency company. Y'all, this is what I wrote about this morning, and I want you to pay attention to this. This is really important, and I know some of you are mad at me, and I've gotten a lot of hate mail for covering this topic, but we have got to clean up our own side to stop the socialists. Do you understand me? Do you understand that the public hates corruption? Donald Trump, in the last 2 weeks of the 2016 campaign, tweeted the hashtag, drain the swamp 79 times, and he's now like filled back up the swamp and is profiting from it. Trump's 2026 financial disclosure, around 927 pages. His income topped $2 billion, $1.4 billion of it from crypto. World Liberty Financial, the firm co-founded by Trump and his sons, funnels the family 75% of token proceeds. The president reported more than $500 million from the sales alone. The meme coin Trump hit $15 billion in valuation and then collapsed 90%, wiping out most of its buyers, but the family kept the gains. And the top 220 shareholders or holders of the meme coin were rewarded with a black tie dinner. The biggest 25 got an audience with the president. And the guy who helped them set it up got a pardon from the White House. Guys, it gives me no pleasure to be here and make a lot of you mad for going after our own side. And it is my side. But we have people who hate this country. And Donald Trump loves this country. He does love the country. But he's cashing in, and those around him see the pattern and practice, and they're doing it too. And that's the problem. This isn't partisan scorekeeping. And by the way, it's not even a legal problem. It's a trust problem. When the party that promised to drain the swamp and end influence peddling instead perfects it and keeps the swamp filled, the lesson is that the spoils go to who has power. And that's the cost here. Americans just stop trusting it. And when you stop trusting everything, and you already don't trust the experts, you don't trust the press, you don't trust most of the government, you already find most of the government corrupt, when you lose faith in all the institutions a republic needs to maintain itself, the republic collapses. If the game is rigged, the clean people don't play it. A spoils system doesn't just enrich the connected. It engages the very worst people, and the good people get repelled by it and sit on the sidelines. Two crime families do not make an honest town. We went from the Biden crime family to now the Democrats are talking about the Trump crime family. The answer to the corruption on the Democratic Party side was not to match it and call it bygones. It's to end it. It's a problem. It's a legitimate problem that we have to deal with to stop the socialists. I feel like Cassandra, you know Cassandra from Greek mythology. Cassandra warned about the doom coming, and everyone would always ignore Cassandra. That was her curse. She could see what was going to happen, tell people what was going to happen, and everyone attacked her and vilified her and ignored her. And I'm telling you guys,
We're going to see the Democratic Socialists take over this country if we do not clean up our own side. We have to be vocal about the problems with our side and police our own side, or the voters will hold us accountable.

0: And they may just hold us accountable by sitting home because they don't want the Democratic Socialists. But you get the Democratic Socialist foot in the door, it's going to be bad news for all of us. And the way to stop them is to responsibly govern. And the way to responsibly govern is to not trade on the system and cash in on the system. It is to avoid the white nationalists. It is to purge the wokes from our own side. Oh, I feel like I'm beating my head against my wall on this stuff that you get the hate mail from people, Erickson, show up, you're helping the Democrats. I don't want to help the Democrats. I want to help my side. I see what's coming. It reminds me of in 2006, you started having a series of Republicans being carted off to jail. Tom DeLay got in legal trouble and others. And the American public, they didn't like the Democrats. They didn't like Nancy Pelosi. They polled terribly, by the way. The Democrats polled terribly in 2006. But people were so fed up with the Republicans and corruption and the war and Bush's handling of the war and his refusal to make changes that they handed the country over to the Democrats. And Nancy Pelosi was Speaker of the House for four straight years until the Republicans were able to sweep back into power. And those two first years of the Obama administration, like the two first years of the Biden administration, were just devastating to small businesses and families. And the Democratic Party now, they want to stack the Supreme Court. They want to get rid of the filibuster. They want to do all of these things. And the best way to stop them is to stop enabling people on our side to so much corruption that the public rejects us. We got to clean up our own side or the voters are going to do it. I see it coming. I've seen it before. I've been around enough to see it before. Don't doubt me on this one, folks. I know what's going to happen. As much as the public hates the Democrats, they're really disgusted with the people who said they drained the swamp profiting from it. Remember, we attacked Joe Biden and the Biden crime family, and he had to pardon his brother and his son because he was convinced they were going to get prosecuted by the Republicans. The Republicans are doing the exact same thing now. We don't fix the system by engaging in the same pattern and practice the other side did. What we do is we alienate voters who get disgusted by our side, too. They put their hope in our side, and we have it delivered for them. There's time to clean it up, but that time is running short. We got to do something. Now, let me go to Max calling from Colorado. Max, welcome to the show. Whoa, welcome to the show, Max.
1: Hey, how we doing?
0: Good. What's going on?
1: Well, the whole Fauci and poly market is wild. When I first heard about it, seeing commercials, people were like, oh, try it out. And anything at any time. That right there, it just sent up a red flag to me. Like, what? People can do that now? You can bet and on anything? Insider trading immediately came to my mind.
0: Uh-huh.
1: Everyone's going to know something. I mean, why would they even let that happen? Why would there be a universal betting app on your phone? Everyone's got an iPhone or a smartphone.
0: Right.
1: Politicians, businessmen, Wall Street, everyone knows something at some point. And you just gave them, you gave them a blank check and they wrote it out for themselves.
0: Yeah. Yeah, look, I got to tell you, Max, I won't do a live read for these. In fact, one of the offers lately has been just plug in and say, you know, according to Polymarket or according to Cauchy, here are the odds on such and such. Like, and you get paid for it. It's like, I don't want to elevate this Friday. And it's a lot of, I have turned down a lot of money, y'all. I could have that private plane right now. I could have the NetJet subscription based on the money I have turned down. I can't bring myself to do it. You know, I don't have a problem with casino. I go to Las Vegas. I was in Las Vegas last week. I made several $1,000s at the craps table in Las Vegas last week. Got a great run at the craps table. But Vegas is in the desert for a reason, and the ubiquity of gambling everywhere in this country, it's not only is it bankrupting people, not only is it ruining the lives of young men, but it is just festering corruption in and out of government. Polymarket and Cauchy and the sports betting apps, it's ruining sports. We're having more and more sports betting scandals. We're having more and more insider trading scandals. Can you not see what's going on here? People can't resist trying to make a quick buck in this country. And the proliferation of these apps and the behaviors that they entail are deeply not just corrupting, but bankrupting to people. Vegas in the desert was a place where you could go and unwind and blow off steam and do things you couldn't do anywhere else. And now you can do them everywhere else. And one, their C

0: this should be a real reason to go to Vegas for a lot of people. And two, it makes it a whole lot easier to part ways with your money. You never bet against the house. The house always wins. And in some cases, it's the White House where people are trying to get rich off of this. And it just corrupts and corrodes and eats away at a system and sabotages people's trust in all of it. And that is bad for the long-term health of our republic, particularly as the socialists are on the march.
1: Honest.
0: Putting your trust in me to tell you what's going on.
1: Transparent.
0: I need you to know this from the bottom of my heart.
1: Giving you the information
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0: My job is to tell you what you want to hear. 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
1: 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Speaking of, we got a couple of vacancies in ads right now, and if you are nationwide, you got a business or product, this is my problem, y'all. For all of you who complain about ads on Radio 1, it's pennies from heaven for me. I got to pay the bills, got to pay the staff, got to pay the satellite charges. But I am apparently the pickiest person in radio. I'm sorry. God bless those of you who need it. I just don't want to tell you guys about an ED medicine. Just not, or the survival foods, or the healthy stuff. Look at me. Do I look like I want to sell you the health supplements? Come on. I have lost weight. I actually got my Nike trap bar for my deadlifts at the office today. But I don't want to sell you guys the survival foods. The world is coming to an end. Go here now and buy the survival food so you don't die for 5 years until your food runs out as you watch the rest of humanity die. I got no desire to do that. I got a golf company and a bank and a water heater company. I've got some great advertising. My mattress topper for Beverly Snug. I love this thing. But trying to, like, I want a bourbon company, a cigar company. I want Rectech to advertise because I use that smoker all the time, or barbecue guys, or some of these people. I got a nationwide audience now. I should take advantage of it. But I just don't want to do the sports bets and the survival foods and the ED stuff. I don't know. I realize I'm picky and maybe I have too high standards, but I feel like that sometimes we settle for the bottom barrel, and no disrespect intended at all to the advertisers who are willing to support conservative talk radio, but I just don't want to tell you guys about the ED treatment. I get asked all the time to, will you advertise for this product? Like, good Lord, no. No, I got a buddy of mine who actually went to an ED clinic just so he could advertise on the radio with his wife. I was like, I'm sorry. I still have a sense of shame. I must decline to do this. Now, I will tell you, however, about one of my great sponsors. And, you know, I got into this years ago when I was in college, made the mistake of getting a credit card, which I've told my kids never do in college. And the credit card bills were just overwhelming. 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Got myself in a bind, and I figured out how to never do it again. 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
1: Stalled vehicle blocking the on-ramp from Wyandotte Street to I-110 South. If you're traveling from 190 to I-10, it's a 12-minute drive. It's also still heavy on I-10 eastbound. Looks like an accident has been cleared at Perkins heading from Lobdell out to Ascension Parish. It's about a 24-minute drive. And if you see traffic problems, dial pound 250, keyword Baton Rouge traffic. I'm Lisa Pake.
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Hello, America. Welcome. It is Eric Erickson here. The phone number is 877-973-7425. I am hemming and hawing here for 1 second because I just got a video clip that I need to handle and process and get.

0: from Scott Bessett. Okay, good. All right, I got it. I can begin. This is why I love this show, and I love being midday in most parts. In some stations, I have to run it on delay, but I can get this stuff. And on the fly on radio, I got stuff I want to talk about, and I get thrown a curveball. Like, this is perfect. I can tie all this stuff in together. I want to go back to the clip I played. I played it twice, 2 days in a row. I want to play it one more time, not to go after people on the right attacking Amy Coney Barrett, but because there's a new video, but you need to hear some of this. I won't play the whole thing. This is from Amy Coney Barrett before the House Judiciary Committee planning the budget for the Supreme Court. The Supreme Court unanimously, including Clarence Thomas, is asking for more money for security. Clarence Thomas issued a statement saying the security threats in his time in office at the Supreme Court have gotten extreme, and they need more security protection. This is Amy Coney Barrett.
1: Good?
2: Yes.
1: And those statistics sound abstract, but being on the receiving end of them is not. So I thought I would just share a little bit about how the threats have affected me and my family personally. They have required me to, my children, to think about and see things that children should not have to see or think about. One example is when threats to my life were particularly intense a few years ago around the time of the Dobbs leak. My security detail sent me home with a bulletproof vest, and I carried it into my house, put it into my bedroom, dropped it down on a table, turned around, and my 12-year-old son was standing in the doorway of my bedroom. And he wanted to know what it was and why I had it. And
0: that's part of her statement from her testimony. This is Scott Bessett. This just hit the wires from an event he's doing. Listen to this.
3: And before I proceed, I'm going to go off script for a minute, which is always dangerous. But I'm going to remind everyone in this room and all the media that I was the subject of an assassination attempt February 2025 by a addled left-wing activist 2 hours after being sworn into my job. So any of you who want to report that this is a fiction and does not exist, be there for the sentencing this August.
0: It was 25, not 24. He misstated that. But yes, it's true. He was the subject of an assassination attempt. Russ Vogt, the director of Office of Management and Budget, a longtime friend of mine, was the subject of an assassination attempt. Brett Kavanaugh, subject of an assassination attempt. You have members of the cabinet have to live on military bases now, including Pete Hegseth, among others. Marco Rubio as well, not safe for his family. The president, of course, multiple assassination attempts against the president from left-wingers. Marco Rubio, Scott Bessent, and others in the administration are taking on this growing round of violence. I want to play for you. This is a little bit of a lengthy excerpt, but he's always very listenable. This is Marco Rubio, the Secretary of State.
4: For far too long, however, our counterterrorism doctrine has had a blind spot. A blind spot when it comes to extremist violence from the political left. Even today, the very idea that far-left terrorism could be a serious threat is treated as a right-wing fever dream, or worse, as a dangerous fascist conspiracy. It's treated this way by many in the press, by many in academia and our universities, and by many of our legacy institutions. You will no doubt see the dogma rear its head in the coverage of this very conference. In spite of the clear and the undeniable reality, in spite of the objective numbers and statistics, in spite of the fact that in this room today, there are representatives from across the political spectrum, we will hear this kind of organized violence and terror will be dismissed. It will be dismissed as a partisan fiction. A whole industry grew up in our countries around the study of extremism. We have think tanks and fellowships and journals and consultancies with the unspoken understanding among them that the only kind of political violence that was a true threat to our system, that only one kind of political violence was a true threat to the system. A bomb planted by a neo-Nazi group was a nefarious and murderous act of evil. It is. But a bomb planted by a Marxist revolutionary, well, that's just merely a tragic excess of idealism. Perhaps its means were misplaced or overzealous, but its ends were virtuous and just. That's the implication.

0: of how they treated. For years, this extraordinary ideological prejudice was embedded in the way we talked about political violence and extremism. It was repeated again and again until it was accepted as the neutral and objective baseline, so entrenched in the mainstream conventional wisdom that it came to be regarded as a political fact. It is the reason why, here in my country, so many people in positions of power have repeatedly dismissed acts of violence and even terrorism as legitimate forms of political expression so long as they served a left-wing cause. It is why during those George Floyd, so-called George Floyd riots in the summer of 2020, as criminals and extremists burned and looted their way through America's great cities and nearly brought the country to its knees, city governments all across the country simply refused to prosecute the people conducting these acts of violence and terror. It is the reason for the now infamous image, maybe you all recall this, of a news anchor from a very prominent agency, a news anchor, standing in the neighborhood, consumed in flames. Meanwhile, the cryon on the bottom read that the protests were mostly peaceful. This was something worse than a double standard. Left-wing violence was not just excused. It was treated as sacrosanct, a protected class unto itself. That era has to end.
1: He's right. The progressives in the press very often ally themselves with violent actors on the left. Look at all of the emotional energy from those who have claimed that there's no such thing as Antifa. Here in Atlanta, we know Antifa very well because they have firebombed buildings, including a youth facility. They've stormed into churches to harass pastors and congregants because they were targeting individuals they did not like and disrupting whole church services because of those individuals, among other things. And the media says Antifa doesn't really exist. They pretend to not exist. We saw Don Lemon and the black activists from Black Lives Matters in Minnesota storm into a church. And the local prosecutor has decided not to prosecute them because they claimed it was a peaceful protest, despite people having to flee the church. Progressive prosecutors refusing to prosecute disruption of worship services in the United States because they're on the side of the left. Time and time again, left-wing violence in this country gets excused by the media, apologized for, and covered up by progressive politicians, progressive district attorneys, and others. I very much appreciate the Trump administration highlighting and covering this issue and putting a spotlight on it. For years, the media has said that right-wing violence is on the rise, and the reality is, in the last few years, left-wing violence has been on the rise, and we're finally getting the left to recognize

0: right-wing violence and threats and left-wing violence and threats. And you know what? In the last few years, I've gotten more antagonism for the right. But, you know, I when I go through Atlanta, I tell this story often, but, I mean, it's relevant here. I don't travel through the airport in Atlanta, Georgia anymore. I'm too recognizable and literally got accosted by an angry Kamala Harris voter in November while I was standing at a urinal. It's happened to me from people on the right. It's happened to me from people on the left. This was the first time where security had to be intervened. The guy was just unhinged after the election in 24 and stood there berating me for being complicit in the destruction of the country. It has happened to me in other parts of the country as well, but most notably where I'm most familiar is because I've been on the radio and TV in Atlanta for so long, notably, and people on the left are increasingly becoming unhinged. I want to play for you. This is a candidate for office in military uniform who clearly has been poisoned by online commentary. Just listen to some of this from this guy.
1: We are at war with evil. This is a war between God and the Antichrist. There is no doubt in my mind that the President of the United States, Donald J. Trump, is the Antichrist. He is a false Messiah, and he is your enemy, and he must be killed. Why do I believe this? President Trump posted an AI-generated image of him in the likeness of Jesus Christ. He has also criticized the Pope. He is nothing like Jesus Christ.
0: Now, for context, that guy was in a U.S. Marine uniform. He is a Marine who is running for office in Florida as a congressional candidate, Democrat, calling for the death of Donald Trump. And he sounds like he's been indoctrinated on a Reddit thread. This is another person, this guy in military uniform, calling for the death of the President of the United States. It is a recurring pattern on the left, and they continue to get a pass by members of the media as they continue to get more violent in the country. I really am more and more concerned about this. I'm concerned for myself and my family on this. I'm concerned for the Supreme Court justices and members of the cabinet. Concerned for you. Here's what's going to happen as well. These people have an agenda, and at the bottom of the hour, stick around because I got some amazing video from Democratic Socialists talking about what they want to do. They can't do much of what they want to do in our constitutional system. They don't have the votes for it. They can't get rid of the Senate, and they can't get rid of private property rights. They can't just tax billionaires to death. They can't do it. They don't have the votes. And what's going to happen is they're going to blame the system. And when they blame the system, the only way to fix it is to get rid of the system. And the only way to get rid of our system is through a revolution. And they will slowly build the means and ideologies to justify that sort of revolution. And there will be hell to pay. That is, again, why I think you and I have to do everything to keep them from power. Keeping the socialists as far away from power is a national security interest. But that includes us policing our own side to find the very best candidates and to hold our own side accountable when they deviate from the norms. Because if we don't hold our side accountable, a lot of people will sit on the sidelines and the people with most passion will then get elected. The people with most passion right now are on the left. They're not on the right. I mean, the left are winning when Republicans are just are not showing up in special election after special election. That becomes a pattern, and it will hold, and that is why we have got to get our side fired up. And you can't fire up people on the right when they're dealing with the problems we're dealing with our own side. You got to do something to stop these people. The violence is coming, unfortunately. I have experienced it in my life. I don't want to go through that. I don't want you to go through that. I don't want these elected officials to go through it. And the left keeps getting a pass by the media because I think part of it, the media is in on it. We got to hold our side accountable, and we got to stop these people.
2: Those who love him, listen to find out what he's going to say next. Those who disagree with him, also listen to see what he's going to say next. It's the Eric Erickson Show.
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11: In the wake of the arrest of Pastor Tony Spell and the accusation by Spell that Central PD ignored calls into the department, how are things in Central right now from the police chief's perspective? Here's Roger Corcoran.
12: Well, we're getting calls after calls from followers mm-hmm. of Mr. Spell that are cussing us out on the phone at the police department. There's been several of those. And just yesterday, I've got an email from someone, and it has an email address attached to it, which they cussed me out also. I mean, which is uncalled for. We didn't handle this case, and they're accusing us of arresting Mr. Spell and not arresting the Sherwin young man. And we didn't do the investigation. We didn't make the arrest. Mr. Spell and Mr. Jenkins and Mr. Spell's father, they're accusing me of being best friends, buddies with the Sherwins, and that is so untrue. I've only met him a couple times. Yes, I have been to his residence, not in the visit.
11: Right.
12: I went over there on an investigation, and that's the extent of it. It's no different than any other citizen in this city. I've been to many people's residences because me, I'm a little different than what the sheriff is. I go to out on calls with my guys.
11: Right.
12: Not all the time, but I do respond to calls with them because I only have one guy out, sometimes two. Yeah.
11: That was just a taste of the conversation with Chief Roger Corcoran. It's brought to you by the folks at Mathurin's. 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

0: locations of Matherns. How far can $19 million go? 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Hey, it's Haldane. 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
4: Hello, my friends. Welcome. It is Eric Erickson here. The phone number is 877-973-7425. Should you wish to be on the program, I would be happy to have you. So, I don't want to give away spoilers, but I will just tell you that for those of you put off at the idea of seeing the Odysseus movie because Elliot Page is in the movie, when you see the role and understand the plot point related to Elliot Page in the movie, it actually makes a lot of sense. A wealthy, powerful person convinces this confused poor person to take the wealthy, powerful person's place at war, only for it to go badly for the weak, deluded person. So, yes, you should go see this movie, I think. It is not for kids. Not for kids. Taking my son to see it on Saturday. I'm looking forward to it. I love the story. The Iliad and the Odyssey I mentioned yesterday, I was introduced to them in third grade. I have read them in poetic form. I have read them in prose form. I have read the Aeneid. Love it. I have been to Troy. I have seen the gates of Troy. I love everything about it, and I am so excited for this movie. I am so excited by it. Okay, we got to move on, because I actually have some audio of the Democratic Socialists of America in one of their meetings talking about what they want to do and what these people want to do, and they acknowledge that to become a member, to get their endorsement, as some of these people have, that the people who get their endorsements are pledged to do these things, like destroying our system of government. They're pledged to do it. I think that there is a legal argument that can be made that it is a violation of their oath of office, given that they have pledged to do these things and they should not be seated in the United States Congress. I think there's a very good argument about that, and we will get into that as well when we come back. Right now, I got to tell you about Incogni, however, because there are growing scams and telemarketers and are you behind on the IRS and do you need a loan? Thousands of places on the internet have a file with your name on it. I mean, these people, they get your home address and your cell number and your email address, your medical conditions, your age, how you vote, your kids' names, your kids' social media, your social media. 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
1: Louisiana Radio Network, I'm Jeff Palermo. We could be switched. It's a year-round daylight saving time if the U.S. Senate approves the Sunshine Protection Act. When Louisiana switches from daylight saving time to standard time, the sun sets around 5 p.m. in December and January. Haughton Representative Dodie Horton says her constituents want more daylight later in the day.
2: It's exciting to know that we're ready. And again, I believe that when I carried the bill, it was far more positive than negative.
1: You may have heard about the federal legislation called the 21st Century Road to Housing Act. It went into a law earlier this month, and the bipartisan legislation attempts to make buying a home more affordable and increase the supply. CEO of Louisiana Realtors, Norman Morris, believes the act will help first-time home buyers obtain small-dollar mortgages.
3: HUD will come in with some rules and regulations and expand their FHA back mortgages under $100,000, addressing a persistent lending gap, in particular the rural areas of the state.
1: LRN.
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5: Congestion is developing once again on I-10 westbound. Watch for an accident in the left lane at Acadian. And from Ascension Parish to the bridge, add an extra 23 minutes of drive time. Also on I-12 east, heading from the 1012 to range, it's a 27-minute drive. If you see traffic problems, dial pound 250, keyword Baton Rouge traffic. I'm Lee Spake.
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4: Into Thursday night, a few passing clouds from time to time. We're looking at mainly dry conditions across the capital region, with the morning low settling in the mid-70s. Hazy, hot, and humid for our Friday, with plenty of sun getting through. Expect highs to reach the middle 90s by mid-afternoon, with the steamy humidity making it feel closer to 105 or 106 degrees. A spot shower or storm can never be ruled out in summer, but most won't be so lucky to find any rain cooling relief. Through the weekend, it's pretty much the same forecast. I'm meteorologist Malcolm Byron with your Storm Station forecast, WBRZ Channel 2.

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1: Hello there. Welcome. It is Eric Erickson here. 877-973-7425. Should you wish to be on the program, would be very happy to have you. I got to go back to some of the audio that I played for you yesterday because it really does, I think, set the stage for where the Democratic Socialists are headed in the United States. And it's important that you hear this, particularly those of you who weren't here yesterday, because I got some expanded audio for you today. Let me be very clear as I set the stage here with you that I am concerned with radical elements on the right, like the Patriot Front, the white nationalists, but there's still a fringe on the right. And it is one reason that I am so very, very adamantly intent on calling these guys out, because I don't want them to rise on the right the way the anti-Semites and the communists have risen again in the Democratic Party. The Democratic Party has always dabbled in anti-Americanism. In 1984, in San Francisco, the Democrats met with Walter Mondale leading them, and they were very sympathetic to the Soviets and blame America first, and America was the problem with all the world's ills. And they have risen again to blame America again. But there are also those on the right who also see America as a problem in the world, and they want to take us away from leadership of the world. They think that the world would be better off if we were one of many nations. And J.D. Vance and the isolationists, I'm really concerned with their worldview when it comes to this, that divide the world into tripartite states. We control the Western Hemisphere. They fight over the rest. That's a recipe for instability in future world wars. It's willfully naive and ahistorical. There are a lot of people who aren't very smart, who fancy themselves as smart. And these are the sorts of ideas they come up with. And you see most of these people, however, take up residence in the Democratic Party. People who are not very smart, but they're convinced of their own smarts. I want to play for you this audio. This is one of the leaders of the Democratic Socialists of America, Asisk Siddiqui.
2: Our goal is to reframe politics around class lines in the United States, which is what the ruling class has been doing forever. We want to transfer power from the 1% to the working class and to replace capitalism with socialism, which means expanding democracy in every part of our lives. And that's how we're organizing people together. In other countries that got more expansive things like universal health care, it happened with class struggle, and that's with organized workers, with majorities of the population. Power is not conceded.

0: defeated without struggle, and that means people have to organize in our own interests to win these things.
1: So this guy, he wants to get rid of capitalism in the United States. When he says that he wants to get rid of free markets, which means private property rights. Private property rights. Private property rights is embedded within our constitutional structure to the extent that if the government or a utility needs to take your land for common good purposes, they have to pay you fair market value. They can't just take your property. They got to pay you fair market value. Not an underwritten cost. They've actually got to go out and do surveys, figure out what the cost is, and you can fight them in court and typically we'll get more money. That's because private property is embedded within the structure of our constitutional government. Here's the same guy talking about the United States Senate.
0: Cool. Live in this country.
2: So would you like to abolish the Senate?
0: That's part of our platform, and we don't think that's extreme. We think it's a change that would help make this country more democratic.
1: He wants to get rid of the Senate. He thinks it would make the country more democratic. Now let's get to this group chat of democratic socialists. They're on a group chat here, and I want you to listen to these ladies.
3: This is actually something that we committed to at convention, having our endorsed candidates supporting the program. It's a requirement now. And so that'll be incorporated into our endorsement process.
4: It sounds so radical, like abolish the Senate, abolish the Supreme Court, like et cetera, but it's not. Like those are the things that need to happen.
3: So whenever people are like, oh my God, they want to get rid of the president, I was like, well, I don't know what we would call it in the future. We could call it the head honcho of whatever, you know, like it's like we might not have a president.
1: Now, I want to read for you some of the things that are on the screen with these people, just so you understand. One, it's replace the two-party system with a multi-party democracy, expand the House of Representatives, implement proportional representation, and ranked choice voting in all elections, and abolish the Senate. Ranked choice voting keeps coming up. It is a left-wing plot. I know some nerds on the right think ranked choice voting is a good idea. It's not. It complicates elections. And folks, it's something that the progressive left wants. When you hear people talk about ranked choice voting, the left believes that they have an easier path to power when you adopt ranked choice voting. Also, establish public ownership of the largest corporations and essential industries to ensure democratic control and accountability of the people. Enact aggressive wealth taxation on the richest individuals and corporations to spend on the public good. That is communism. But wait, there is more. Extend full voting rights to all permanent U.S. residents, not citizens, but residents, and restore the right to vote for incarcerated people and people with criminal convictions. Establish statehood for Washington, D.C., and recognize the right to self-determination of all U.S. territories and colonies. For the working class to govern, we need a new political system, end political corruption and legalized bribery, get rid of lobbyists, dark money, Citizens United, publicly finance all elections, abolish the Electoral College, replace the president and the Supreme Court with an executive and judiciary that are subordinate to the Congress. In other words, it is survival of the fittest, natural selection, and the powerful have all the say. That is what the Democratic Socialists of America want, an end to the American system of government. I have been rewatching the HBO miniseries John Adams. The book is one of my favorite biographies. It's by David McCullough. If you've never read it, it is a book you should read. I remember when I finished that book, I was in the hospital with my wife. She had a double mastectomy. George W. Bush had his inaugural, and I was finishing the John Adams book back in January 20th, 2021. And I looked at my old wife when I read that last page of that book and said it was like I was leaving behind an old friend. It's just a phenomenal book. I have read it more than once. It is a love story. John and Abigail Adams were a partnership in marriage. John Adams was deeply influential in the structure of this government. And though he was what we would call a Unitarian, he believed in God unlike modern Unitarians. He and his wife very committed to their faith. There is a scene documented in the book and also in the movie where John Adams and Ben Franklin and Thomas Jefferson are hanging out in a garden in France. And they begin to talk about the coming Constitutional Convention. Adams has been appointed to be the ambassador to Great Britain. Franklin is headed home to the Constitutional Convention, retiring as ambassador to France, and Thomas Jefferson has taken over. And Thomas

Jefferson talks about how great people are and good people are, and criticizes John Adams for believing that people are inherently bad. And John Adams replies that he's afraid that Thomas Jefferson will get taken advantage of by believing in the inherent good of people, when actually people are greedy and covetous and want power, and that a government that will sustain itself over time recognizes and checks the greed and the power and the corruption of people. One of the ideas woven into our constitutional republic and the ideas of the Declaration of Independence and our founding are that people actually are fallen. It is a Judeo-Christian belief. It is reflected in the Western canon. People, at the end of the day, are sinful. And we all want what is best for us. Screw the other guy. What the socialist left believes is the inherent goodness of people, and that coming together, they can together decide what is for the common good. And inevitably what happens, because people are not good, is that the people who believe that everyone is good and they can come together and determine the good of people, they wind up with a very corrupt system where an elite govern. There is, in communist societies, a general session of the Communist Party. There is a legislative session, but at the end of the day, it's the Politburo that governs. And in the Politburo, there is a secretariat, and in the secretariat becomes a dictator. The secretariat governs the Politburo, and the Politburo governs the legislature. It's not actually a democracy. No communist socialist government has ever been set up where you actually have a pure democracy. Ultimately, at the end of the day, you have a leadership structure that itself gets rich off the system. And these people all view themselves as the future leaders of that system. If there is a war, if there is a revolution that the Democratic Socialists lead, the Democratic Socialist leaders will sit in the back and let everyone else die for their cause. And if they're successful, they'll take over. They'll mourn the dead and build a monument to them, and then they'll get greedy off the system. The reason our system of government has worked as well as it has for 250 years is because our founders were smarter than us. And while I would argue that our nation's founding was not as Christian as some of the right claim, our founders did have a belief in God and an understanding of the nature of mankind, a real understanding of the nature of man. They understood you can't build utopia, and that a government that checks its powers through a system of vertical federalism, horizontal federalism, checks and balances in government is a far better, far superior system. And I think the problem the Democratic Socialists are going to run into over time is the inertia of the system. They're not going to be able to do what they want to do. They're not going to be able to get away with what they want to get away with. They're going to have to ultimately call for revolution. And I don't think most Americans, even younger Americans, really want to part ways with a system that is now still the oldest still existing and used constitution in the world. And I think what ultimately is going to happen is that the Democratic Party is going to take themselves back from the Democratic Socialists. They're going to have to. There are growing alarms on the Republican side about where the GOP is headed. The corruption issue I brought up repeatedly today, among other things, what the president is going to say in his address tonight, among other things. But the Republican Party, at the end of the day, still likes America. Black voters in this country actually like America. You have antagonists within the black leadership of this country that hate the United States and believe it's illegitimate and still infested with racism and promote slavery, et cetera, et cetera, et cetera, et cetera, that they all this stuff. At the end of the day, most black Americans love the country. Like I heard Joy Reid, I played that clip before the 4th of July, that most black people don't celebrate the 4th of July. No, I think most black people do. In fact, all the black neighbors that I have were outside shooting fireworks with the rest of us and barbecuing for the 4th of July. Their holiday, too. They recognize the greatness of this country. It's only the Democratic elite, only the black elite in this country that really hate the country. And they hate it for the same reason the Democratic Socialists hate it. They know deep down they're not really in charge. And they want to be in charge. They want to be leaders of the movement. And you can't really be a leader of a movement in a republic that is as democratic as ours, because every

0: anybody in an arm's length transaction with their private property rights makes the best decision for them and their family without the governing elite in charge. It's one of the problems with the new right, just like the left, the Orrin Casses of the world and others. They want an industrial policy and economic policy dictated to by Washington, D.C., that is a benefit to the rest of the country. But those people are like the socialists, and they want a one-size-fits-all policy for America, where you and I work on a daily basis in arm's length transactions to determine what is best for our families. There is not a single person in Washington, D.C. who knows what is better for my family than I do. There is not a single person in Washington, D.C. who knows what's better for your family than you. And at the end of the day, we have a group of Democratic socialists and some people on the right who think actually Washington, if allowed to dictate the terms, would make better decisions for you and your family, because sometimes you vote against your own interest. I hear that all the time. There's not a single American who ever votes against his own interest. Never has there been an American who voted against his own interest. Sometimes he puts his cultural interests ahead of his economic interests. Sometimes he puts his economic interests ahead of his cultural interests. Oftentimes they vote for economic pocketbook issues and not cultural issues. And whichever side loses, well, they voted against their own interests. No, they didn't. They voted against the interests you thought were best for them. And that's the problem for the Democratic Socialists of America, is they have determined in their unaccomplished arrogance in their mother's basements, where they've never had a real job outside of subsidy from their parents, that they know what is best for you and me. And ultimately, that is what undermines their entire project in this country, their level of arrogance. Abdul El-Sayed, the Democratic Socialist candidate in Michigan, wants Medicare for all Americans, universal health care. His wife won't accept Medicare and Medicaid in her medical practice. The hypocrisy of these people is astounding. They think they know what's best, and deep down they know what they want is not best for everyone else. It's just what enriches them the most.
1: 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It's the Eric Erickson Show.
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6: 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Also, we'll get into some of the political stories that I've never told on stage before, that I can't tell on radio, but I can confiscate your cell phone so nobody can record me. I can tell you all the stories that otherwise can't. This is from the Washington Free Beacon. Hunter Biden's victory lap after securing a $1.7 million defamation judgment against former Overstock CEO Patrick Byrne was short-lived. Last week, a federal judge in California ordered Byrne to pay Biden for falsely accusing him of participating in an $800 million Iranian bribery scheme while his father was president. The younger Biden celebrated the decision and accused Byrne of hiding in Dubai to avoid depositions and hearings of the lawsuit. On Friday, I was awarded $1.7 million in punitive damages by a Reagan-appointed federal judge, wrote Biden, a former crack addict who once cheated on his wife with the widow of his dead brother, Beau, in a 500-word ex-rant against Byrne. The judgment would mark a substantial and much-needed windfall for Biden, whose multi-million-dollar lifestyle evaporated after his father left political office. However, it appears that his former law firm that represented him has filed a lien against the $1.7 million settlement to recoup legal bills that Biden has refused to pay. Biden owes the firm millions of dollars for representing him during several civil cases and during his federal tax evasion and illegal gun ownership cases. Biden owes the firm fees and costs substantially in excess of $1.7 million. Winston Taylor sued Hunter Biden in the Superior Court for D.C. in June of 2025 over unpaid legal bills. And of course, the value of Hunter Biden's paintings have now collapsed because, surprise, surprise, it turns out that when your father is no longer president of the United States, people don't value your paintings as much as they once did. Not surprised by that at all, actually. 877-973-7425 is the phone number. Now, are you tired of filling up your water tank and having to pay to keep it heated, electricity or gas? You might be able to bring down your power bill. We brought down our power bill when we switched to a tankless water heater from Rinnai. Now, we switched for two reasons. One, we had two tanks under the house. One of them burst and flooded the crawl space under our house. Had to buy a pump and everything and suck the water out. It was a mess. And then I thought, why do I want to get another tank? Why don't I get a tankless water heater? Because we fill up those tanks and our kids take showers and you run out of hot water and then you got to wait for the tank to fill up. Then you got to heat the water again before you can even get back in the bath or the shower. I got tired of the fighting of the kids over bath time, so we got the tankless water heater from Rinnai, and we don't ever run out of hot water anymore. In fact, even when the power goes off in our house, we still get hot water from our

0: slamming into the side of a home in Katy, Texas. 76-year-old resident Martha Avila was killed.
1: ABC's Jim Ryan. The national outbreak of cyclosporiasis has grown to over 7,000 cases in 34 states.
2: Nationwide, federal officials still have not identified a cause. And right now, there are vacancies at the top of the FDA, CDC, and Surgeon General's office. On Capitol Hill on Wednesday, the CDC director nominee was asked why the agency last year stopped one of its programs that tracks the disease. She said she was unaware of that change. And the CDC says that states are still required to report cases as part of its national surveillance program.
1: ABC's Elizabeth Schulze. Eli Lilly is buying psychedelic drug maker Atia Buckley for up to $3.8 billion, investing in advanced therapies for treatment-resistant depression and other mental health conditions. The Ben & Jerry's Foundation says it'll cut down at the end of the year after its corporate parent cut off funding and evicted its three staffers. The ice cream brand has been in a legal fight with its parent company since 2024. Dave Packer, ABC News.
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5: And we are back on the Let's Go Fishing Radio Show here on Talk 107.3 in Baton Rouge. And time to welcome our good buddy Marshman Masson, Todd Masson, to the show. And Todd, how are you this evening, my friend?
6: Kevin, could not possibly be doing better. How are you? How's Orlando?
5: It's okay. It's okay. A good show, as they always put on over here. And it's been okay. One more day tomorrow, so that's what's going on. But hey, it's dried out over here. I got here a couple of nights ago, and it was storming, raining. But it seems to be drying off a little bit everywhere. And I don't know what they said. They said we might have something developing in the Eastern Gulf, but I don't think there's much to that. And everything's been going well.
6: Yeah, I don't think it's going to turn tropical, or at least it doesn't look like it at this point, but it is going to certainly affect our weather. We're going to have actually northwest winds for...
5: That's what I saw the backside of it, huh?
6: Yeah, actually pretty strong northwest winds on Sunday. So it's going to be an odd summertime wind direction. We've had a lot of west wind lately. And it's still predominantly out of the west now. It's got everything really dirty. Lake Pontchartrain and Lake Bourne are both really, really dirty. Don't look good at all. And of course, the problem's exacerbated by all the rain we got prior to the west wind. So, the rivers were up and they're draining dirty water into the lakes. And, just kind of moving out with the tides and with that west wind. So, water clarity, at least, being affected by the rivers, is definitely going to improve over the next 10 days. Because we don't have a whole lot of rain at all in the forecast. It's going to be very, very dry. Kind of almost reminiscent of 2023, although not quite as hot. But we are going to have temps in the upper 90s and very, very low rain chances every day. And, heck, how often in July do you see a northwest wind in South Louisiana? It's not a whole lot of that.
5: No, not a whole lot of it at all. And it'll be interesting to talk to see how people did fishing today. I just sent a text to Justin when the show started and asked if he caught fish today. So he did pretty good. Talked to Robbie a little while ago, and he said that yesterday was kind of good, today was kind of slow. So my guess is we're probably going to see some inconsistent reports like that with the with the winds and everything the way they are.
6: Right. Yeah. Areas like Shell Beach and all those places on the east side of the river, you'll be less affected by this west wind. You can get out into those areas you know, the big water over there that's, pretty much protected.

0: on a west wind. So, you know, it gets too extreme. Obviously, you can't. But winds haven't been crazy high. They've just been out of a bad direction. So, you know, it's kind of the summer doldrums. You know, the inshore fishing definitely has not been good this summer at all. Now, if you're a big bay fisherman for trout, it has been pretty good. But if you're a marsh fisherman like I am, you know, I've talked about it a few times on the show, but there's just not a whole lot of 18 and 22 inch reds in the marsh. Just not many at all. Really, really challenging to find. In fact, I fished Tuesday afternoon. I took a young man. His parents are lifelong friends of ours, and they moved to Indiana a year ago. He was visiting in town and wanted to go fishing, so I took him, and we fished for 5 hours and didn't catch a fish, not one of any type, not one fish.
1: So when was this was today?
0: This was Tuesday.
1: Tuesday, okay. I'm sorry.
0: Tuesday. Yeah, we didn't catch one fish. I'll tell you this: like a lot of times when that happens, you can point the finger at something being wrong. You know, like maybe you couldn't find clean water anywhere, or maybe the wind was blowing 25, or you know, whatever. It was none of that. It was we found plenty clean water, found some really good habitats, some beautiful grass, fished some rocks. You know, did everything I could think of to do to try and put fish in the boat, and we didn't catch a single fish. That doesn't happen often, but it's just kind of a, you know, I'm like, there's just, the fish just aren't there. Like they just aren't, there's just not a lot of fish in the marsh. You know, this time of year, I focus mostly on redfish, also target marsh bass this time of year, but I can't find 18 to 22 inch reds anywhere. I just can't find them anywhere. I'm sure somebody's catching them every time they go out and think, man, this guy's an idiot. But I've tried over the course of the summer, and I can't find them anywhere. So if you're struggling out there, and you know, I know from talking, you know, like Captain Justin Bowles and some other people I've talked to, they're all saying the same thing. Like they just cannot find redfish. So I don't feel like it's only me, but you know, I'm sure in some areas that maybe I don't fish, there are some reds. But I really point back to the January 20th.

0: you know, I think a lot of those fish, those fish would have been around 4 to 6 inches back then. Those reds that would be 18 to 22 inches now, and they just don't exist. Or if they do, I can't find them.
1: Well, it's, you know, hopefully that'll get better. But like you said, I mean, we have had those problems, and you know, we've seen speckled trout fishing getting better in some areas. So I think it'll be the same for redfish. But now we're about to get into what is basically the worst time of year to, and you never want to be negative about this stuff, but truly, from mid-July through the end of August, in my opinion, that's probably the worst six-week stretch of the year to fish.
0: Yeah, it is. I would agree wholeheartedly. You know, the weather's awful. You know, it's just brutally hot, and it's the fish just get really, really finicky. Even, you know, if you're an outside big bay speckled trout fisherman, they just get really kind of scattered, and you know, they're starting to kind of transition a little bit, starting to think about you know, moving back inside. They're just real scattered, and you know, this time of year is when we have a lot of tropical weather to mess things up. You know, frequently we have a lot of west winds to mess things up, which is looking like that's going to be the case for the next foreseeable future. So it just is. It's a difficult time. That's not to say you can't catch fish. Believe me, every year when I was at the Picayune, I worked the faux pas rodeo, and there was a whole lot of fish that came into that dock every year. I know the same thing's true at the Grand Isle Tarpon Rodeo. So, yeah, there's people who find fish, no question about it, and you know, definitely don't want to discourage anybody from getting out there and going fishing. You know, you probably will catch some fish, unlike me on Tuesday. But yeah, it's just not as easy as it is sometimes. You know, sometimes it's just fishing's easy, and you know, you feel like if you fall overboard, you're going to fall on some fish. But you know, sometimes it's not that way, and you're right. For the next 6 weeks or so, it generally isn't that way.
1: But I mean, quite honestly, dude, you've had some really good runs and some really good trips. So you were due. I mean, you were due to get skunked. I mean, no matter the time of year it is, it happens to everybody, and you were due, my friend. I mean, you've had some really good trips. So it was about time, you know, the law of averages just caught up to you.
0: Yeah, you know, bad trips to me are part of the deal, and it's bad. You got to have bad trips to appreciate good trips. And so I don't cry on the way home. Certainly it's just part of fishing. And, you know, I know, the worm will turn at some point, and we'll be catching lots of fish. So I, you know, to put an optimistic spin on it, I really, really think, it's going to be a fantastic fall. I really do. I think the trout are set up, to really, really have some good numbers in inside waters, starting, you know, around mid September, 1st of October, sometime around there. But, you know, the redfish and look, the habitat's in great, great shape. I mean, it really is. I've found some just beautiful, beautiful habitat, and nature's going to fill that, no question. But there's just kind of a void right now in that redfish population, and it's got to work its way out of the system. And you know, I'm looking forward to it happening.
1: Yeah, I think so. I think so too. Well, I mean, if so, for people that go this weekend, hey, look, just go fishing to go fishing, and whatever happens, happens, and just go enjoy your trip. But if people want to take this weekend to check out Marshman Nassau, I mean, that's something they can do on YouTube, and it don't cost nothing.
0: It don't cost nothing, and absolutely, you can subscribe. And the latest video actually caught a ton of fish. It wasn't the one from Tuesday, obviously, but I went with a young man named Donnie Stahlberg, and we absolutely slaughtered the marsh bass. So go check that out. It's live right now on Marshman Mass on YouTube.
1: All right, buddy. Well, you have a great weekend, and I hope fishing next week is a lot better, and we'll talk to you soon.
0: All right. Sounds good, Kevin. Take care.
1: All right. As always, I want to talk about our friends over at Parrish Brewery, Parrish Beer, Parrish Beer, parrishbeer.com. 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They do a great job of making some of the best beers that you are ever going to try. You know, the Canebrake, the original Canebrake, Ghost in the Machine, but my favorite, the Pescador, the light Mexican beer with that lime. Oh my goodness, it's so good, especially this time of year. Available at stores everywhere. Like I always tell you, they support recreational fishing. So if you've tried Parrish Beer before, I know that you will try it again. But if you haven't, give them a shot, and I promise.

0: 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I will take a time out, and when we come back, we'll hear from Robbie Campo, Campo's Marina. So we will be back in just a minute.
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0: And welcome back to the Let's Go Fishing radio show here on Talk 107.3 in Baton Rouge. And right now, we have the pleasure to be joined by Robbie Campo, Campo Marina. Robbie, how are you, buddy?
5: Kevin, I am doing wonderful, and you?
0: I'm doing great, doing absolutely fantastic, and glad to hear that you were doing well. And I talked to you a little bit earlier, and you said the fishing's been kind of up and down, hit and miss.
5: Well, you know, Kev, we had, and the reason that I think the fishing was up and down, we had some weather come through early in the week. We had rain. You know, the first part of the week wasn't all that great. You know, now it looks like the weather's kind of straightening out a little bit. One of the things that I always like to talk about, you know, and I heard Todd's segment, he went fishing Tuesday, never got a bite. And you know, Todd likes to fish a lot of top water stuff, a lot of lures. He's not really a live bait fisherman. And you know, that's not anybody's fault. You know, I'm just saying, it's just what he does. That's his style of fishing. He fished plastics. And I will tell you this. At this time of the year, and I know you know this, Kevin, and we go through this every mid-July, you know, August, September. You know, we're in the hot dog days of summer right now. Everybody that is fishing out in that sound, that's fishing anywhere from 10 feet or deeper, if you're not fishing a slot and cork at this time of the year, you will, and if you don't know what it is, you need to watch a YouTube video on it. It's all over YouTube. You could learn how this thing will be your best friend at this time of the year. Now, you know, that's fishing, you know, around chair wells or oil rigs, you know, that's not going to do you much good fishing up in the Biloxi Marsh over the oyster reefs. One thing I will tell you that is biting that's pretty heavy duty, you know, a lot of people turn their nose up to this, and we talked about this earlier, is the white trout bite. The white trout bite is unbelievable.

0: explosive out there. Now, you know, a lot of people go, oh, I don't want to stay in the white trout. Well, they kind of look they start kind of look appealing when your speckled trout limit goes to 15 and you're out there and you're like, well, all right, well, white trout are biting and they, you know, they 11, 12 inches, you know, and there's no limit, no size limit. Only thing I ask, and look, you do you and you do your thing, but, you know, me personally, I would only keep the ones that you could fillet, you know, the other ones that, you know, cigar, you know, the little cigar trout, you might want to throw them back. But hey, if you want to keep a, if you want to keep a 9-inch white trout, that's on you. But there's no limit, no size limit. And they're eating up out there. And it's just been, and look, if you're taking kids fishing, look, there's nothing funner than going to catch, you know, two white trout at a time on an old shad rig. And I'm going to throw something out there that you ain't heard in a long time, Kevin. The old shad rig and catch two white trout at a time and just, you know, just have a ball doing it.
1: Yeah, a lot of people forget doing some of the things from the old days, but a lot of the old ways and a lot of the old baits still work very, very well.
0: Absolutely. You know, look, let me tell you something, Kevin. I've seen this, and this thing is coming back more and more. You remember the H&H, the Sparker Beetle? You know, so that thing kind of phased out for a little while, you know? So the old Sparker Beetle with the red dot, man, that thing kind of phased out for a while. But I tell you what, don't knock some of the old baits, the old plastic baits that's out there. People, I'm telling you, those things with the old split tail on it, those things are just as hot as they were in the 80s through the 90s. There's been a lot of fish killed on those things. And there's a lot of great plastics out there, you know, guys. You know, from Chad, you know, Chaz Champagne has just a remarkable, he's done wonders for the fishing industry. The recreational fishing industry with his base, the Marker 54, you know, anything of that sort, it's only getting better. But the old H&H Sparker Beetle has been tearing them up. So, you know, just keep that in the back of your mind. Now, we're not going to have the best winds for this weekend. We're looking at, you know, some northwest winds Saturday, Sunday, which is kind of crazy for the middle of July, but it is what it is. Do I think you can catch fish in the middle of July with a northwest wind blowing? Yes, I do. But I think you're going to have to go, because there's been a lot of dirty water out there, guys. I'm telling you what I know. It's been a lot of dirty water, even through the Biloxi Marsh. You know, you're going to have to find some clean water. You're going to have to watch, you know, keep your eyes open for some, you know, for some cleaner water, fishing points, you're going to have to stick and move. So it's going to be a lot of moving. Focus on oyster reefs at this time of the year. You know, anywhere, Lake Elwha, not Bay Elwha, Lake Elwha, go over to Christmas Camp Lake. And maybe over in that northern marsh, if you know it, if you don't know it, get acquainted with it, follow it, look at it, and fish and figure out where these, you know, if you got the LA1 professional map and your GPS and shows you all the oyster leases on it, try fishing on the top of these oyster leases where these people put these rocks. It's very productive. Even if it's white trout there, fish them. You know what I mean? Look, they're not bad to eat. So, you know, the old hocus pocus thing, ooh, white trout getting mushy, blah, blah, blah. Take care of your fish. Ice them well. Your fish will be fine. And I promise you, a platter of fried white trout and a platter of fried speckled trout, you don't know the difference. So just go out there and have fun, people.
1: That sounds like a great plan of action, and you want to hook the left at the bridge, and if folks want to get in touch with you, Robbie, how can we find you?
0: Kevin, you could call us.

0: 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And remember, people, there's plenty of time to start a tournament, so if you're not registered, get registered.
1: And we are going to have Micah on to talk about the latest in the leaderboard and everything else coming up next. So, Robbie, have a great weekend out there, and people stay hydrated, and we'll talk to you next week.
0: Yes, sir. Talk to you later, Kevin. Bye-bye.
1: All right. We'll get an update on Star Leaderboard and a whole lot more. Captain Lloyd Landry will join us, and then we'll hear from Dave Cavell. So lots happening on the second half of the show, so please stay with us here on the Let's Go Fishing Radio Show on Talk 107.3 in Baton Rouge.
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1: And welcome back to the show. And right now we're going to get an update on what's happening in the Star Tournament from Micah Denise, Star Tournament Director of CCA Louisiana, who's he's also in Orlando, Florida right now. And Micah, how are you this evening, buddy?
8: Oh, Kevin, doing good, my man, doing good. How are you?
1: My guess is you're at your first Costa party.
8: No, not quite my first, but we're out here at dinner, wonderful Capitol Grill in Orlando, Florida at ICAST. So I stepped out and wanted to give everybody a little update on Star and chat with the little man. So thanks for having me on this week.
1: All right, give us an update this week. Anything changing? Anything happening exciting in Star?
8: Yep, absolutely. So this week we've had some major shifts on the leaderboard, which is pretty exciting. We've had two new entrants on the leaderboard for the tuna division. So new leader in the tuna division. So you can check that out on the website. So you guys going offshore, got a little bit more competition on that tuna side of things right now. We've also weighed in a couple more ladies in the ladies division. Ms. Leslie Fesco on the board now in third place in the big trout division in the West. So a lot of familiar names, but we've had some shifts in the leaderboard this week. So people are fishing. I think coming off of 4th of July and finally getting some decent weather windows to fish have gotten some people out and weighing in fish for this tournament.
1: Yeah, and then we got the big tournaments coming up next weekend where I know a lot of people fish FOPA. I think it's next weekend, FOPA and Tarpon Rodeo. Is that next weekend?
8: Yes, sir. Yep. Okay. FOPA, Tarpon Rodeo overlap next weekend, Venice and Grand Isle. So it'll be a busy weekend on the coast for fishing, and hoping we see a lot of Star entries too. We're excited.
1: Yep, and we still have we're ready to give away some boats in the Tag Redfish division. So we want folks to get out there and look for those Tag Reds.
8: Yeah, guys, look, fish hard. We kind of It's funny, Kevin, because we came out the gate pretty hot.

0: having 5 fish caught kind of right in that first 2-week window. And then, man, it's fizzled out. We have yet to have another tag redfish caught. But look, there's plenty of fish out there between, you know, Lake Charles, the Venice, inland areas, and Kokodree and Houma, and, you know, all those different hot spots that you guys are going to be fishing inshore for redfish. I'm telling you, there's fish out there, and they're ready to be caught. So we want to give away some avids. We want to give away some gator tails, some good boats out there, man. So y'all will be hunting down the redfish this weekend.
1: Yep, and remember, we've got all the way through Labor Day weekend to fish this thing. And as we always talk about, get the kids involved in this. You know, all they need to do is take a picture with fish and do all of that. So and they, statistically speaking, they've got the best odds of winning a boat. So, you know, let's not wait for school to start and miss it. Let's get those kids involved now.
0: Yeah, absolutely. Like you said, Kevin, go to the website, www.ccastar.com. Register online. You've got the brand new landing page, which makes it easier for you to register for the tournament. Don't have to log in. Now you can just fill out your information like you're checking out on Amazon, and boom, now you're registered for the tournament. Make sure you're signed up for CCA as a member. And if you're already a member, go ahead and just fill out your normal registration, and you guys are good to go.
1: Yep. So what's the what have you seen that you like most at ICAST 2026?
0: Man, ICAST has been great. It's this is the first show that I've been back to since 2019, so it's been about 6 or 7 years since I've been back. But man, it's called Urchin Fest or Urchin Show, as they've been saying. A lot of my buddies in the industry have been calling it that. Everyone is on that new viral freshwater urchin bait. So a lot of those around. A lot of manufacturers have come out with their version of that product. Garmin with some really awesome products right now. They've got some of their new technology that they're showing off, some of their live scope capabilities that they've started to you know, really develop and kind of change the game in the fishing world. You know, lots of new lure companies, different baits, good rod and reels, Accurate Reels, one of our sponsors. They have launched some really cool products. Their twin drag system they have, just, you know, something that's very not seen in the industry because it's patented by them, but they do a good job at that particular product. And it's just been a fun show, man, getting to see a lot of people in the industry, talking to a lot of my friends that I've known for years, but also making new relationships and meeting new people who are excited about CCA, excited about Star. And just, you know, I think the state of the fishing industry, the fishing community is really, really strong right now. So it's been a great week so far.
1: Yeah, and it's I'm interested to see, you know, we kind of were there yesterday and joking around, a group of us, about the live scope stuff. But I think that's going to be an interesting discussion as things go in the future, is the pros and cons of the live scope thing, which is basically making fishing in some parts of the place where you have clean water a video game.
0: Yeah. Oh, yeah, for sure. And I think, you know, it's kind of like, look at sports and the technology that's come into sports these days, and how, you know, the different organizations have had to make adjustments to kind of keep the integrity of those enterprises whole and keep the honesty to it. So I think you'll see some of these organizations, some of these tournaments, MLF, Bass, FLW, will start to go to some maybe slightly, you know, stringent rules when it comes to the use on those products as the technology develops, because, you know, you don't want to take the competitive side out of it. But also, I think technology is an important part of our evolution in this industry. So I think it's needed, but I'm also think that there should be, when it comes to the competitive side of things, should be, you know, it'll be regulated to some extent. But you never know. That's not my space. I think it's a cool product, but, yep. You know, you never know how it'll go.
1: Yep, yeah, it's going to be interesting just to hear people talking about it, though. It's going to be a fun discussion between the old school guys and the new school guys. But hey, at least we're talking about something, so it'll be fun. But CCAstar.com, get registered, check out the leaderboard. Still plenty of time to go to catch have a chance to win over $750,000 in prizes. And Micah, thanks for getting out of there for us. And I know you want to go back into the Capitol Grill, get some food to eat, and we'll talk to you soon.
0: Thank you, Kevin. Appreciate it, guys. Y'all have a great week.
1: All right. We'll take our next time out. When we come back, we'll find out what's going on down in Dularge with Captain Lloyd Landry.

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0: 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Time to talk to Captain Lloyd Landry, Outcast Fishing Charters. Lloyd, how are you, buddy?
6: I'm good, brother. I wish I had gone to Orlando this year, but y'all, I hope y'all had a good time over there.
0: Yeah, everybody's having a good time. The show will end tomorrow. The show ends tomorrow at 3 o'clock. So it's a 3-day show, but it seems like it's been pretty successful. So, and the weather wasn't bad today, so that's a good thing. But
6: one thing that's been successful is the fishing over here, man. It's on.
0: Well, that is
6: it's been on.
0: All right. Well, tell us about it, and what do you think with the northwest winds this weekend? Do you think that's going to change things?
6: Well, it is going to blow a little bit more. That's definite. It may be a little bumpy on the outside, outside wells out at the pickets and all the rigs out there. But with a wind like that, you can at least get out to all the islands and fish on the outside. So I know we don't have much tide. At least we didn't today and tomorrow. The tide's kind of funky. But man, I had boats fish all week, and I fished Monday, and we whacked the reds. I fished Tuesday. I normally work on Tuesday, but when I got off of work at the courthouse, I went down and I took the old man I deer hunt in Missouri. He's down for the week, and I took him red fishing, and man, we caught our 8 reds in about 40 minutes. We had to weed through a lot of small ones, but red fishing has been on fire. And then five actually fished him. They red fished on Wednesday. Wednesday. And then I had another boat fish, and they caught trout. They smashed it yesterday. They caught a limit of trout, a limit of reds. Well, they were one shy on the reds. They had 7. And they caught 2 triple tail while they were trout fishing. Some lilies floated by. They caught 2 keeper triple tail. So it's fishing's been good, you know, but I am seeing this wind pick up. So it on the outside for trout fishing. Hold on, Wes. It that's my grandson. I'm sorry. We out riding the golf cart looking at ducks and going to see the cows. So that's one
0: that's
6: of the enjoyable
0: things
6: about
0: buddy.
6: Having grandbabies. It's awesome. He's mad because we didn't go perch fishing. But

0: and he's only three, so he's already got the bug. But red fishing has been great, man. Gold spoons, spinner baits. But, I mean, what we've been doing with all of our customers has just been a four horseman cork, green hornet, and Five caught all his on plastic. And Melvin, his group that he had today for me, they caught most of theirs on plastic. They just tipped a little bit with shrimp. So, I mean, overall, man, the fishing has been really good.
1: Well, that's good. So do you think if with the winds coming up a little bit, should people abandon the trout, or do you think they can still have a good chance at trout this weekend?
0: Well, I won't lie. I have trips Saturday and Sunday, and both would rather you stab them with a hot iron than go red fishing. So I will be trout fishing. So I won't lie. My plan is to either go on the outside of Whiskey Island or Last Island and seek shelter on the south side of that island, which will give us protection from that north wind. And I mean, the fishing's been really good. So I really don't see too many problems with getting on the outside. But I will tell you this though. I know guys that out of Cocodrie area have been fishing closer shoreline fishing and they've had birds in the morning. So they've been catching some, not quite limits, but been getting some good numbers of keepers fishing under those birds. So I definitely won't pass up a opportunity with a pile of birds close to the coast and give them a run, you know. But I mean, if you want to just ride the shoreline and the coast all the way from Dulars to Cocodrie, you have countless miles of area to fish. You may just have to weed through a lot of small ones, you know, and probably deal with some bull reds and some real sexy sail cats.
1: Well, what about the sharks? Are they still giving some issues? Or
0: yeah, the sharks are absolutely terrible. I've had people, some friends of mine went snapper fishing, and yeah, sharks, yep. I had some friends of mine went snapper fishing 2 days ago, and they were like, dude, you better bring a lot of tackle. Now, next week, I'll be down in Grand Isle fishing some people Monday and Tuesday, and then I'm down there all week. My boss is the admiral of the Tarpon Rodeo this year, so we have a big party that we're cooking for Wednesday. We're cooking Tuesday night and Friday, so a lot of festivities down that way. So, and this weekend in Cocodrie, they have the women's rodeo. So if you're looking for something to do on Saturday, you can head down to Coco Marina, and if you're not looking to fish, man, you can go down there, eat, hang out. I know the ladies, they were advertising they're going to have a lot of booths and crafts stuff and some food trucks, so you can head down there if you're looking for something to do. So there's plenty of opportunities to have a good fun this weekend.
1: Yeah, there certainly is. And interestingly enough, I went to a seminar yesterday, a press conference that CMAC put on with the TRCP, Theodore Roosevelt Conservation Partnership, and they had one of the assistant secretaries from NOAA there. And, you know, listening to a lot of what recreational fishing are saying, and the shark predation problem all over is something that the feds are starting to look at now. So we're going to get CMAC on to talk about that in the next couple of weeks. And, you know, because it's becoming a major factor in recreational fishing, and it looks like the federal government is beginning to pay attention to it. So there may be some
0: good news. We caught two of them red fishing right off of Lake DeKalb. And one bull shark and one black tip. And we actually got him in a boat, which normally we don't do. But the old man I had, he wanted to take a picture with a shark. So, I mean, and I'm, you know, they were, the bull shark was probably 4.5 foot, and then the black tip was about maybe 3. But, man, they're terrible. They really are, inside, outside. So, you know, if you're going to fish the outside, bring a lot of tackle, because you're going to go through a bunch of it. But, you know, it's just things we deal with, especially when it becomes later in the summer. It just seems like the sharks are getting worse and worse earlier in the summer, where we never used to have to deal with them until late July, August, September. Then they were terrible. But now, I mean, starting in April and May, you're fighting the sharks in Lake Pelto and Lake Terrebonne and all outside of Dulage.
1: All right. Well, give us the, if folks want to get in touch with you, tell us how we can find you, my buddy.

0: 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Have a safe trip home, bro.
1: All right, buddy. I appreciate it. And same to you. We'll talk to you in a couple of weeks. We'll take our final timeout and come back with a freshwater report from Dave Cavell on the Let's Go Fishing Radio Show here on Talk 107.3 in Baton Rouge.
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1: All right, welcome back to the final segment of the show. 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Dave Cavell, what says you about the red fishing, about the freshwater fishing?
8: Sorry, Kevin, a truck just went off. But anyway, yeah, I'm actually drinking a Cane Break. We're over here at the Wounded War Heroes meeting for our tournament this weekend. For those that want to come out, dry runs Saturday morning. And if you're a veteran, for each veteran that fishes the two-man tournament is, you know, half off for each. So if you have two of them, it's free. So chance to win 10 grand. For those that want to come out, come on out. But I know people want to talk fishing now because last week we didn't talk a whole lot of fishing, Kevin.
1: Right. So tell us what we can expect this weekend.
8: Well, things are looking really good. The Chaffalai Basin spillway side, the riverside, is still high. And but depending on the tide, is either rising or falling. But hasn't been that great. I mean, we're catching a few fish on the spillway side, but not like we should. But the good thing is that Lake Cataguachi, Bayou Black, the marsh around Bienvenue and Pearl River has just really, all those marsh areas have really exploded. I mean, they have, the grass, for whatever reason, just bounced up, and they're catching a lot of fish, especially in that Cataguachi, the Zalmans, south of the Zalmans at that. So the game reserve, Lake Cataguachi, and the fields behind there has just been fantastic. Now, for those that want to kind of stay close to home, Lake Brett, I was out there yesterday. I caught a few bass. I had a couple of nice ones. But the catfish and the brim bite is still fantastic. Sackley as well. So those that want to put the meat in the freezer, they can still just go right there to Lake Brett or Grassy Lake or Lake Floyd and catch all the catfish they want. I mean, I talked to a guy that had 20 by 7 o'clock yesterday morning. And for those that want to throw just some

0: extra traffic in their boat, want to bring a crab net, the crabs are absolutely beautiful and big in Lake Brett and Lake Floyd right now. So if you want to go and catch a bunch of catfish and set out a couple of crab traps, you know, keep in mind the legal limits of not being a commercial fisherman. But for those that are sending out a few crab nets, I had a guy that caught 144 cold ice catch yesterday just with your basic crab trap in Lake Brett, Lake Floyd yesterday. So, Kevin, they can go out there and have all the fun they want. But if I was going bass fishing, I would definitely be in the marsh area if I didn't have to go to the spillway. But I'm going to have to go to the spillway this weekend. But for those that I want to go out there, I would definitely, if I had to go fishing, I'd go to Bayou Black or Lake Catawaki.
1: Well, and hopefully it's, we're not going to have as much rain out there. It is going to be hot, and so everybody needs to stay hydrated and do that. But it's the dog days of summer, but there are things you can do out there to go out and catch some fish and have a good time. And I know you guys are fishing for a great cause this weekend with the Wounded War Heroes, and I know that's going to be a lot of fun.
0: Yeah, absolutely. And have a lot of fun tonight. But, hey, for those that are going fishing this weekend, Kevin, just look for – pretty green grass. I mean, that if you're in the marsh area, look for pretty green grass, not the black dying stuff, and that's the key to it right now. That and drains and runouts has just been fantastic. And the good thing, if you're south of Highway 90, you have a good chance to catch a few redfish.
1: Well, that's pretty awesome, my brother, and best of luck to you this weekend. And I hope y'all do real well, and everybody has a great time on Saturday at the y'all's tournament, and we'll talk to you next week.
0: Thanks, Kevin. Y'all have a good one, and make sure you wear your PFDs because we're about to get cuffed out about it right now.
1: All right. So that's very important as well. And so, yeah, don't forget this weekend we're going to have some northwest winds. Kind of going to be a little bit on the bouncy side. Find you some clean water where you can go, but as we've talked about, there are plenty of places you can go to have a good time. You want to go have a good time, also go check out our friends at Hackberry Rod and Gun, hackberryrodandgun.com. Book you a trip with the Stancils in western Louisiana, and you will have the time of your life in Hackberry, hackberryrodandgun.com. Don't forget, CCA Star continues all the way through Labor Day. You got to be in to win, so register for that. And we hope everybody is safe and sound out there this weekend on the water, no matter if you're bass fishing, crabbing, whatever you're doing. We hope you have a good time, and we also hope that you join us again next Thursday from 6:05 until 7 p.m. for another edition of the Let's Go Fishing Radio Show right here on Talk 107.3 in Baton Rouge. Y'all have a great weekend. Be safe out there, and we will see you back on the radio next Thursday, 6:05. 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
4: From ABC News, I'm Dave Packer. President Trump to deliver a primetime address tonight. Sources telling ABC News the president's expected to discuss the 2020 presidential election. White House Press Secretary Karoline Leavitt.
5: It will shock you if you have an honest eye listening to the president tonight, and everything he is saying will be backed by facts and by evidence that will be provided this evening.
4: House Minority Leader Hakeem Jeffries.
6: In advance of Donald Trump's speech, let me also be clear about one thing. Donald Trump lost the 2020 presidential election. Something's really wrong with this guy. I think he actually needs to be checked out.
4: Investigators have identified the potential source of that parasitic illness. It's sickened thousands in the U.S. Sources say officials think shredded iceberg lettuce supplied to Taco Bell may be responsible for some cases. Most of the illnesses have been concentrated in Michigan. Acting Attorney General Todd Blanche telling reporters he had a nearly one-hour meeting today with victims of late sex offender Jeffrey Epstein. It came after Senator Tom Tillis, whose vote is needed to secure Blanche's confirmation as the next attorney general, said that he'll require Blanche to sit down with Epstein's victims before he can vote for him.
7: I expect that meeting to occur before I'm willing to vote out of this committee. And I'm trying to get to yes, but this is a very important part of getting to yes.
4: Wildfire smoke darkening skies from the Midwest to the East Coast today. The smoke also coming from wildfires burning primarily in Canada, but also northern Minnesota as well. CENTCOM says U.S. forces hit Iran with another round of strikes today.